0: out. They're not going to 32 teams in 4 years.
1: That was one of his successful things.
0: That's the thing. They're like, we're getting more teams, more countries, more games, more money. Everyone's okay with this. But it's kind of like the college football playoffs. It's going to keep going. Once you open the door a little bit, like they're talking in college football, they might get up to 24, 36 teams.
1: Yeah.
0: You're going to have like Southeastern Louisiana State in the playoff coming up in the next few years.
2: Which I want to say I hate, but then if I was the person on the other end making money and I got the email saying, you want to just bump it one more and you'll make 8 million more, I'd sell my soul in a minute. Let's be honest about it.
0: And they know people are going to watch.
1: Yeah.
0: Right? There's two guarantees in sports. The NFL and international soccer, people are watching.
1: Yes.
0: And they will watch every single second of every single game. No one is ever going to say, I'm not doing this. They're watching. They're going to tune in.
1: Yeah. I mean, you're right. That's the truth of it. I mean, there were a lot of people pushing back because it had been 32 teams for so long. And then people were saying, well, there's going to be so many meaningless games. But there really weren't a lot of bad games, mm-hmm. you know, in that 48-team format.
0: Well, and there's no overlapping. So when you have the stage to yourself, even if it is two teams that maybe shouldn't be in the World Cup, if it's the only game being played,
2: easy.
0: People are going to watch it.
2: I mean, I'm in a better
0: mood around the world
2: today.
0: People are watching it.
2: And right now, because I'm going to watch Kenny Pickett and Carson Beck play football tonight.
0: I love it.
2: And it's changed my entire day.
0: Yes.
2: Once you reach this level, man, you can kind of do what you want.
0: It is a beautiful thing. You're right. Once, like, we got the NFL, it's popping again starting tonight, the Hall of Fame game. And, again, we got the Argos playing. We got the Blue Jays down at Wrigley, and you know, we were talking about Kevin Gausman yesterday, and it's interesting story coming out of there. I think it was Shai Davidi who spoke with him, and Gausman effectively said, I'd rather not pitch against the Blue Jays. I'm a little bit surprised by that, because I understand his history, and I get he's trying to, you know, he's trying to find his way into the Cubs clubhouse and all that, and he's been talking a lot. Like, Kevin's been giving them some quotes about the Dodgers, about the Jays, about Wrigley compared to the Rogers Center, all that kind of stuff. But generally speaking, you know, especially a veteran guy, you know, if there's a chip on his shoulder, and I don't think there is, I don't believe it's like he feels as if the Jays have screwed him over because they traded him. I get the impression he's probably embracing this because he probably knew he wasn't going to return and the season wasn't going great with Toronto. And now you walk in, Chicago, Cubs are a good team going to the playoffs. Like, this has the chance to be a really magical 3 or 4 months for him. But usually those guys are like, give me the ball against my former team. Like, I want to get it over with, if anything. And instead, he, I guess, basically deferred and said, I'd prefer not to do it.
2: I'd rather not.
0: I'd rather not, like, pitch against, hey, especially this lineup. Like, don't you want to pitch against the Jays?
2: I mean, my God, yeah, pitch against the worst offense in baseball.
0: Probably.
2: It'd look incredible. But when he came out and said that, it surprised me a little bit.
0: Mm-hmm.
2: I thought he might want to bounce right back in. But this feels more like a, instead of just Toronto Blue Jay being traded, like a Toronto resident being traded. You know, like, it feels like Kevin Gausman grew up here, and this is his hometown team that he's getting dealt away from. But even those comments yesterday about it being all about baseball and being different in Chicago, it's, you see the sensitivity here in Toronto still, where he's so beloved. And I didn't read those as a dig. I think there's some interpretation that needs to take place there. And
1: but how'd you interpret them?
2: I agree with him. I agree with him, but I don't think he's taking a shot at Toronto. When you go to Wrigley Field, and I'll use Fenway Park as the other one I'd put in that mix, it is only baseball. You're going to a ballpark. When you go down to the Dome here, you are going to a stadium that has a baseball field where they play baseball games. Those are two very different things. The Blue Jays have done a tremendous job with that place, turning it into a much better place than that hunk of concrete that was there 5-6 years ago. A way better job.
0: Mm-hmm.
2: It may not be my style, but anyone I talk to around my age or younger, they love it, and I've got to listen to that. But I even had this thought yesterday, guys, in Houston. It was an hour before the game. And it surprised me. I said to Mitch Bannon sitting next to me from The Athletic, I said, man, I just noticed, like, my shoulders are low. I'm kind of relaxed here. Normally an hour before a game, I'm just angry and tense. But it's because I'm sitting in a nightclub, you know, and there the music was just soothing. They were just playing some old country music in Houston.
0: Yeah.
2: You get that when you're at Wrigley. You get that when you're at Fenway. You're outside. Like Gus said, it's real grass. And there's not much else in those stadiums. Like, you walk around Fenway Park, they kind of carve some beer vendors into the brick walls. Mm-hmm. There's nothing else going on there. There's no bouncy house. There's no DJ. There's no patio. Yep. Where people aren't watching the game. I agree with him. I just don't think it's a dig. I think it's, he's saying it's different, not better or worse.
0: Well, and again, I think it's very important to point out this was through the eyes of his wife is what he was saying.
2: Yeah.
0: Like, my wife came down here and said this, that it's very different. It wasn't Cosman saying, come over here, I want to talk about how great Wrigley is compared to Rogers Center or anything like that. That he was speaking on the differences. That's how I interpreted it. And I said it yesterday. I looked at it like Rogers Center has been upgraded. It's bigger. They can park underground. You know, there's a lot of different things that come with it where Wrigley is a different atmosphere. Wrigley is an incredible place. It is my favorite place to go and watch baseball. I love it. I love Wrigleyville. I love the whole experience. I urge anyone that hasn't done it to do it. It is the coolest place to watch baseball.
1: That's number one for you?
0: It's number one, absolutely. Really? And I've been to Fenway. I've been to Yankee Stadium. I've been to, I don't know what it's called in San Fran anymore, but it used to be Oracle Park or whatever. And that one's incredible, too. San Francisco's park is amazing. PNC and Pitt. I've been to a lot of different parks.
1: And you like Wrigley the best?
0: I absolutely. Like, really? I love Chicago. Yeah. We've had that conversation. Oh, yeah. But Wrigleyville, it's in the north side. It's in a community. It would be like if there was, if the Rogers Center was at Yonge and Eglinton. Mm-hmm. You know, like, to put that into perspective in Toronto. Like, instead of North Toronto Arena, they had a baseball diamond there with bars everywhere. It would be incredible.
2: Hot take. I'll probably get fired within a minute. The Ivy's ridiculous.
0: You're not an Ivy
2: guy. I'm not an Ivy guy.
0: See, I completely... So what are you, not a...
2: I'm a Green Monster guy.
0: I was going to say, you're not a Green Monster
2: guy? I do not think that nature should be growing onto the field like that, even in baseball.
0: I think that might be what makes that place so great.
2: Pretty special. It's important to know your own bad takes, and I think that's my worst take.
0: Okay, but I appreciate that you got the stones to drop it. I think you'd be one in a million with a take.
2: I think I am. It's my worst one.
0: Because it really has no effect on anything. Like, if you're in the stands or if you're in the press box, the Ivy doesn't affect you other than your sight lines, I guess.
1: Yeah.
0: So the idea of even having, like, being triggered by it. Is I'm astonished by
1: you. Are you against the azaleas at Augusta?
0: Like, right.
2: Do you hate azaleas? Absolutely. Oh, yeah. A lot of groundworking takes.
0: Okay.
2: I can't imagine being an outfielder and going hard into the Ivy.
1: The brick wall?
2: Brick right behind it.
0: Yeah. I mean,
2: and the odd time the ball gets caught up in it, I want it to be bouncing off.
0: Okay.
1: Well, I hear balls get caught up against the walls that just have padding on them, too.
2: They have.
0: They do.
1: Somewhat famously.
0: Yeah. But I mean, it is a part of the unique element of Wrigley. It's one of one in terms of that. And the Green Monster's one of one.
2: Yep.
0: Unless you go to Fort Myers, where they try to replicate it at the park down there.
2: But so goofy.
0: It's kind of like unnecessary. We get it. You play it Fenway. You don't really need that in Fort Myers for the, you know, 15 games you play.
1: It's kind of cool, though.
0: But it is. It's actually a really cool park down there. But, yeah, so Gosman, you know, I guess he basically said I'd rather just not pitch against the Blue Jays.
1: I don't get that.
0: Like, I don't really either.
1: If I'm a fan of the team, and I'm just a fan of, let's call baseball a competition, but let's also call it an entertainment product. I mean, this is one of the examples of pro athletes kind of not seeing the forest through the trees of what their job is. It's like the guys that complain that, I don't want to play in Toronto because too many people like hockey there. Mm-hmm. It's like, well, think that through, guy. Like, if everybody liked hockey as much as they did in Florida, you guys would all be making about $400,000 a year. It's because of markets like Toronto that there's a guy making $18.8 million a year this year, you know? And it's because the people care and want to watch and want to see matchups that you are a very wealthy person. And for Gosman, it's like, buddy, like, This would be a gift to the owners of both these teams. Like a must-watch game, like turning this game into a must-watch.
0: Yes.
1: Kevin Gosman against his old team.
0: A makeup game.
1: A makeup game at Wrigley. I mean, suddenly you get an event in the middle of a nothing season. Mm-hmm. You know what I mean? And it would be a lot of fun to watch. Like, not that people wouldn't watch this game without him, but obviously a lot more people would watch it with him.
0: It's a more compelling breakdown of what happened.
1: Yeah.
0: How did Gosman pitch? Is the primary story. That includes the fact that Vladdy's not playing again today. And you savage, Schneider said before the game, it's a meniscus issue, which is very different than knee inflammation. Right now we've pinpointed a specific body part.
1: That's what Steve Phillips said you thought it was.
0: Yeah, exactly.
1: When we had him on yesterday.
0: And those can be tricky. You know, like for a young guy, do they rehab it? What do they do? If it's a rehab, that's a, in other words, if they try to repair it. You either repair it or basically cut it out. If you repair it, that's a long rehab. It's probably better for the longevity of his knee. Yeah. I'm saying this because I literally had my meniscus repaired. I'm not speaking.
1: Have you?
0: Yeah, I'm not speaking as if I'm an orthopedic surgeon that I know that. You ask me about anything else, I'd be like, I have no idea what he should do.
1: Was this the getting up off the floor injury?
0: Yeah, this was.
1: Okay.
0: Yes. And the amazing thing about the surgery was I didn't know what I was getting until I came to like a couple hours later, because I was like right. My understanding with a meniscus, and again, this is from the surgeon, who was a friend of mine. He said, 30 and under, you're always going to repair. Maybe different for professional athletes because they want to get back and they want to get playing. Like you see it in the NFL all the time. Cut it out. I got to get back. You know what I mean? I'll deal with the knee injuries when I'm 40 and 50, 60. I'll get a knee replacement, whatever. Get me back. It might be a little bit different with baseball and with Savage and the fact that the season might be over for him anyway. But under 30, you always repair. Over 40, they basically always cut it out. I was like 32 or 33, and he said, I don't know, man. It's a bit of a gamble. Like, he goes, what do you want me to do? I go, you tell me. You're the doctor. Like, you make the call. And I woke up a couple hours later. I'm like, what happened? Because if you cut it out, like, or cut the meniscus off, I'm being a little bit, you know, cavalier here with the terminology, but it's like a 4 to 6 week recovery, and you're up and walking in a couple of days.
1: Mm-hmm.
0: If it's repaired, it's like, you know, giant cast. You're not moving for 5 or 6 weeks.
1: Right.
0: And a 5 or 6 month recovery. So when I came to, I'm like, at the moment, I'm like, I kind of wish you just cut it out so I can get moving here. And they repaired it. I'm like, oh, my God. But long term, I know people care about this stuff. I think my knee's going to be in a better place.
1: That's good.
0: I think long term, it was the right decision.
2: It's key to radio hosting.
0: Yeah, I think truly. It is to make sure that I have my knee intact. But I guess what I'm trying to get to is we don't know what Savage has yet. They don't know if there is going to be surgery. If there is, what the recovery is. But I can't imagine it's good for him making another start this season.
2: No.
0: Whether they repair it or they just...
2: I'd feel surprised at this point because Blue Jays injury news only gets worse, right?
0: Generally speaking.
2: Day one, maybe you get a word. Day two or three, you get the body part. Day five or six or ten, you get what's actually happening. And I feel like we're close to that now. But, I mean, man, you want to keep your meniscus as much as possible.
0: That's very true.
2: A guy in the first year of your big league career, first full year, and you're 23 years old. Like, we hear about this more in the NFL with guys blowing knees and meniscus and how that wears down and how you are you trimming it? Yes. Are you going to repair? And you don't hear about it as much in baseball. And when you do, it's always weird stuff like this. Like, he wasn't even throwing.
0: No.
2: He was just tossing, getting loosened up, and suddenly John Schneider's bolting out of the dugout. And the moment I saw that back angle, with him trying it again and his knee does the little power wobble.
0: Not good.
2: Oh, yeah. Man.
0: That's trouble.
2: Yeah, Savage's delivery matters here, too. He's so vertical. And this is not a guy that's, like Dylan Cease, I'll use as an example, a guy who's constantly in motion forward. Dreya Savage, there's a lot of up and down movement. Mm-hmm. And he hammers down on that left foot first. So vertical. You always need a healthy knee, but my God, especially Dreya Savage.
0: Yeah.
1: Yeah, that's worrisome.
0: And he knew it right away, too. He's like, this is not good. This is trouble.
2: Yeah.
1: Except, here's the thing, though, guys. They're only three back. I mean, they're on a bit of a run here, winning two straight series.
0: Does this count as a series win? What happened in the first couple games against the Cubs before the rainout? I can't remember.
1: Good question.
0: But
1: I mean, but, you know, they're going to need him if they're in this race.
0: Yeah.
1: And there's a chance they could be because everybody else that's sort of in this race, when you look at all the teams between them and the final wild card spot, there's nobody that's particularly good or particularly, you know, scary in terms of that's a team that could go on a run.
0: Well, the Rangers are currently in the third wild card spot, and they are a game under 500. So, again, history would tell you the third wild card spot, usually to make the playoffs, is you got to get, on average, 86, 87 wins, right? Division winners are going to have, like, Jays had 94 last year. The Yankees had 94. You know, the best teams in baseball have well into the 90s. Generally, the wild card teams, the first top two are into the 90s as well. But there usually is that third team that just kind of gets to 86, 87 wins. Sometimes it's 89. Sometimes it's 85. I keep waiting for teams to take off and make that feel as if it's a reality. And it very likely still can and will be. We still have over 40 games left to be played. But if it's 83 or 84 wins, the Jays, as crazy as it sounds, like they, you do the math, if they can find a win in Chicago here, you're talking 29 and what? 17 the rest of the way, whatever it is. Like, they got a tough schedule. Like, they got the Phillies coming up. They got games against the Yankees, the Sox, the Rays. They got a lot in the American League East. It's not going to be easy, but does the math all of a sudden become possible? Yeah, which I gotta say is crazy considering how poorly they've played. Their offense is still terrible. Now your Savage is hurt. Vladdy's hurt. They've traded away veterans that obviously, you know, made an impact on the clubhouse. And yet they're still, you know, within a hot week away from being like a game or game and a half, two games out of a wild card spot.
2: Says more about the league than the Jays.
0: Yeah, it does, really.
2: When I look at this, I just try to ask myself, like, which of these is a serious team? You know, and which are teams that are just hanging around because no one else is good at this point? I feel like the Mariners can be a serious team with the pitching they have. If they call up their top pitching prospect and roll with that and he gets hot, that can go somewhere. But I think it's just so deceiving still at this point. Like, I don't love the Rangers to hold on to this whatsoever. If the Guardians can win a bunch of 2-1 ball games that bore people, maybe. But the Jays, I know they're three back, but the odds are like 6%.
0: Yeah, it's still very
2: right now,
0: low because the teams I got to jump over.
2: And I know people don't want to hear that, but it's, I'm not making it up. It's what the math says right now. It just takes one of these teams to get hot. One of six teams needs to get hot. And if it's going to be the Jays, they have to get hotter than anyone. So it's unlikely, but it's enough to play. Like,
0: well, and there have been examples of it. Detroit did it a couple of years ago where they sold at the trade deadline. It felt like they weren't ready to for prime time. They were bringing up young players, and they went on the heater of heater to win the division, I believe, a couple of years ago. Now, there was a choke down the stretch. I want to say it was Minnesota, maybe Cleveland. I can't remember. But there were other teams that had to fall back. This is... It'd be different, again, if it was within the division and you had one team that you needed to fall apart and you played a bunch of games with them. Jays don't have that. Detroit's interesting, though, because, again, historically speaking, run differential tells you a lot about the likelihood of a team winning or losing. And they have a plus 69 run differential, the Tigers. Like, everyone else in the race is well into the red. Like, the Jays are minus 60. Like, the Tigers are plus 129 run differential on the Jays, and yet the Jays are a game and a half back of them. So, obviously, wins and losses are what are the priority, but I'm sure down in Detroit they're looking at that saying something doesn't give here. Like, how do we have a plus 69 run differential and we're four games under 500? But
1: it's bizarre.
0: I mean, we'll see what they've got in store today. Keegan, you got a list for us, right? We're going to get to this hour.
2: I'm going to fix the Jays again, yes.
0: You're going to fix the Jays. We've got Trevor May coming up just after 5. We've got some arbitration we'll get to today. Like Keegan said, NFL football tonight. Argo's back in action tonight. We got the Wyndham going on the PGA Tour. We'll chat a little bit about that. Keegan Matheson in here. Dave Festruck in here. I'm Brian Hayes. Overdrive continues up on YouTube Live.
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0: Great crowds up there in Toronto.
1: It's a great atmosphere up there.
0: It's a great... My mom's been, like, volunteering up there for a couple of years. She loves it.
1: Yeah.
0: Says it's just incredible being up there.
2: It's the first time I saw live tennis when I went a few years back. Yeah. It's so much fun. It's easy to get to.
0: Yeah.
2: Packed. Like, you can just hang out.
0: That's the beauty of it. Like, it's got to be a hangout thing.
2: Yeah.
0: You know, because there's different matches going on and a bunch of different courts, and you walk, you walk around. There's doubles here, there's singles here. But Sabalenka on main court tonight, or on center court tonight. And, yes, you know, we're plugging along towards the U.S. Open. And the majors are all done. Majors are done in golf, and the slams are almost done in tennis.
1: Hard to take that the majors are done in golf.
0: Really, I don't like it.
1: No.
0: The PGA Championship should be like this weekend.
1: Yeah.
0: Or next weekend. You know, the idea that they just stuff it in May, it was already the forgotten major anyway, but what it did afford you was like the ability to push the major season, you know, down the line that
1: yeah.
0: more. Like, I get they want to amplify the FedEx and all that, but they've never been able to figure that out properly. And
1: nobody buys it. Like, nobody sees it that
0: it's
1: way.
0: It's not worth what they want it to be worth.
2: You think anyone ever will?
0: In terms
2: like
0: of
2: 10,
0: legacy.
2: 15 years, will, like, a new generation of golf fans care? I don't know. Like, I don't sense that.
0: The fact that it's always been sponsored just doesn't help with the integrity of the award. You know,
1: true.
0: The fact that FedEx is supply, you know, you're winning the FedEx, not the Masters, the U.S. Open, you know.
2: As an entry point, you already need to have positive feelings about FedEx shipping.
0: Yeah, exactly. Like, it just immediately is like, okay, this is obviously a manufactured thing. And I understand the meaning behind it, why they want it to be something you build up. And it's very North American. Like, we talk about it all the time with soccer. Like, you got to have playoffs over here. We are a playoff continent. That's what we live for. We love the playoffs. And, you know, the Tour Championship's cool. It's unique. East Lake's a great place. But I don't know. Maybe that's something they're going to figure out and get right starting in 2028 when they really rework the tour that much more.
1: Yeah, and they're going to move it around potentially and have some fun with it. But, yeah, I think part of it, too, is, like, the money has become so absurd in pro golf. Like, the best guys are so rich. Like, when it first arrived and it was like a huge purse, like the biggest purse of the year for the FedEx Cup, it felt like it meant something, mm-hmm. right? And now, like, another 10 million bucks for these guys. Like,
0: yeah.
1: Scottie Scheffler wins another 10 million. Nobody cares. I mean, I'm not even sure he'll even notice. I mean, if he's a Shohei Ohtani-esque banker, you know, like
0: another plus 10, got an interpreter that gambles a lot.
1: 10, give or take 10. I don't even notice 10 million when it's there or it's not.
0: Yeah.
1: But what was Shohei's number, Keegan? It was more like
2: 17.
1: 17.
2: I listened to that most recent episode on the drive out, actually. But
1: yeah.
2: Noticed 17.
1: Those,
2: myself. God,
1: but there's probably a lot of guys in the PGA Tour that if 17 million went missing, they might take a few days to figure it out, you know, because they're all that rich.
0: Yeah, no, they are. Like every tournament on the tour and every tournament on track one, whatever that's going to represent in a couple of years, is going to have a purse of $20 to $30 million.
1: Yeah.
0: So the winner is going to make $4 million. You know, you top 10 it, you're going to make close to $1 million. Yeah. Like, and there's a lot of guys who never win, yet they make a lot of money because they top 15, top 20, make cuts, and they just survive. And so, you know, the FedEx playoffs, you can't catch up to the majors.
1: No.
0: They're not going to. They're just too established and they mean too much. And that was never, I think, attainable. But the reality is, and I think what's always kind of hurt the playoffs in the PGA Tour is other tournaments just have more meaning. The Players obviously have more meaning. I would argue the Memorial has more meaning.
1: Mm-hmm.
0: You know, probably the Arnold Palmer. You know, Waste Management is huge when they go to Pebble Beach. And, like, East Lake has an aura to it to an extent, but the previous courses that they play building up to it don't.
1: No.
0: So you're playing, like, the BMW Championship at courses in, like, Memphis. And you're like, what are we doing? I don't know where we are, what we're doing here. So
1: no, that's why I think, like, the idea that they would move the Tour Championship to a more prestigious club.
0: Yeah, like, they want to go to, like, Riviera or something like that. Or, you know, get out to Pebble Beach for the playoffs, maybe, or something like that. That makes sense.
1: I think there has been some murmurs that they might try and go to some of these really exclusive country clubs.
0: Why would they allow that? Like, I've seen that, too. Like, go to Cypress Point or go to Pine Valley. Why would those courses want the PGA Tour to be there?
2: Speaking of not needing money.
0: Yeah, you don't need money. Yeah. You don't want people knowing where you are.
2: Yeah.
0: You don't want fans walking around like, hey, pass me another course.
2: I would love it, though.
0: On Pine Valley.
2: I'd love to watch that.
0: I would, too. Don't get me wrong.
2: Absolutely, but I don't know the incentive.
0: I'm saying I'm all for it. Don't misinterpret this. I would love to see them play Pine Valley or Cypress Point. I'm saying if I am the, you know, on the board at Pine Valley, I'm like, explain to me why I need the PGA Tour here.
1: No, you're right.
0: Why would I want the PGA Tour here?
1: I've had those conversations with members at very exclusive clubs, and they're like, why would I want
0: to? We see it in Toronto.
1: Yeah.
0: The Canadian Open, I think, would love to go to certain spots, and, like, why would we shut down, and what do we need that for?
1: Exactly.
0: Like,
1: no, I think it's a bit of a pipe dream, but there's a bit, like, for sure in Toronto, I think, you know, there's a reason why they're up at TPC Toronto now. Almost full time with the Canadian Open because it is hard to get courses in Canada to, you know, take an already short season and shorten it even further by saying, give us your course for 3 weeks or whatever it is while we put up grandstands and trample the grass and park cars and basically, you know, do a number on it. And then we're going to give you some money, obviously, for that. But it's is it ever enough when, to your point, like guys are rich enough? Like they don't, that doesn't, rich members aren't impressed by your check, you know?
0: Well, and especially at like Cypress Point.
1: Right.
0: Which, again, you got to be a golf freak to even know that place.
1: But I would say the one difference that I've noticed, and I think some of the golf executives that you hang out with at the Masters and stuff, they talk about global golf and the differences around the world. Americans see it a little differently than Canadians, like, and probably maybe because they have slightly longer seasons, depending on where they are geographically. But there's a little more feeling of prestige. Like they'll give over great country clubs to the women's amateur and the men's amateur.
0: Well, that's valid.
1: And the women and the girls junior and the boys junior. Like those tournaments, the USGA tournaments are held on prestigious courses all the time. There's a little bit more of pride of place. There's also some hermits that don't want to be bothered at some very exclusive clubs.
0: Well, and listen, Riviera hosts a tournament every single year. That is a very exclusive club in L.A.
1: But it's also L.A. They get 52 weeks a year of sunshine.
0: Exactly.
1: They'll be okay.
0: They'll be okay. And they host some U.S. Open. I think they're going to host a U.S. Open there in the future. The women's U.S. Open, I think, was there recently. So you're right. And that's, again, we're getting really inside baseball or inside golf here. But there's like clubs that everyone knows. And then there's clubs that like golfers really know. And that's Pine Valley and Cypress Point. And it'd be like if you drove past the street, you wouldn't even know it was there.
1: Right.
0: But it's like tucked behind in. And when you're there, you're like, man, this place is a paradise. But they don't want the rest of the world knowing about it.
1: Yeah.
0: You know, it's like skulls and bones and stuff like that. You know, like we don't need the whole world looking at us and what we got going on here. So, you know, but that would be, I understand why they would want that. Like if you're the PGA Tour, it'd be amazing. It'd be incredibly compelling. The idea of playing there. Question is, can you get fans? You know, that's a big part of it too. You need to sell tickets and stuff like that. I could see those clubs saying, you can come play match play here. And we'll allow some people around, but we're not allowing 250,000 people to trample around the course, you know, and that's another hurdle that they deal with at times.
1: But it points to the fact they need to spice this thing up somehow.
0: They do, yes, you know. They do. And I think they're aware of that, and they're probably going to try, and we'll see what they can pull off. And we'll see what kind of broker, you know, the new commissioner is and how involved, what kind of pull Tiger Woods has when he makes a call. Rory McIlroy and others. You know, we'll see.
2: I thought of Tiger right away, actually. Like, if you had peak early 2000s Tiger on this right now, does the star power appeal get you in the door at some of those places? Because nothing compares to that right now in golf. Nothing, you know, might be a long time till something does, but
0: that's
2: one of those things that can kick a gate down, you know?
0: It can't, and maybe he's the guy. He can make a call, and maybe they're like, yeah, if you're coming, Tiger, we're willing to maybe look into that. Now, he's not going to play. But the presence of Tiger, again, I don't know if it's worth any. Like, as great as Tiger is, those clubs were around long before he showed up. And they're going to be there long after he leaves.
1: And some of them weren't particularly welcoming to people who looked like him.
0: That's another reality. Yes, absolutely. So we'll see. But the tour's, you know, continuing here. We're getting closer and closer to the end of the FedEx Cup. And then we got the President's Cup coming up, right? President's Cup back up this year. So NFL football tonight, like we pointed out, we saw Aaron Donald show up at the Rams facility yesterday. Feels like a foregone conclusion that he's going to rejoin them. I think Adam Schefter was reporting he's trying to see if he still has, I don't know, the jump, the power, the energy to go through with it, which, again, he's been off for 2 years and he's 35, but we talked about it yesterday. If Donald returns and signs with the Rams, is it possible that defense becomes like the side of the ball in the NFL that you want to watch first and foremost over any offense, any quarterback, any other defense in the league? I would probably argue yes, you know, and again, like even the best of the best have like a sack a game, you know, maybe 17 sacks a season. But the idea of Garrett and Donald on the same defensive line, I can't recall the last time I would be that excited for like a defensive performance.
2: Yeah, it's them in Houston, really. Like what Houston did in the playoffs last year, but they don't have a name like Donald.
0: That's the whole thing. Or Garrett for that.
2: No. And they're dragging this on. I mean, just sign the contract.
0: Yeah.
2: Do it. You know? And what excites me is that when Aaron Donald went out, he was not broken down and tired. It was kind of a surprise retirement at the time. Like he had played quite a while, but when you look back at his final season, like his win rates, even in the run game, his pass rush metrics were the top of the league. Like he was at the absolute elite point of his career still. I love the idea of bringing him back in more of like a limited, you know, don't run the guy into the ground. I know he stays in better shape than maybe I do with some time off, perhaps. But yeah,
1: maybe,
2: I don't know if he's
1: maybe
2: Aaron Donald. But don't play him 99% snap share like he did before. You bring him in when it's obvious pass rushing downs.
0: Load manage in the NFL.
1: There you go.
2: Let him come out angry for 70% of the snaps.
0: Yeah.
2: And you have an undeniable defense along with Matt Stafford, who probably takes a step back, but it's still good.
0: What is he looking to get paid is always
2: that's
0: intriguing.
2: The thing. Is this LeBron or is this 30 mil?
0: That's it. Cause LeBron, you know, LeBron did, he took the league minimum to go to Philly. And I'm guessing the front office in Philly said, we believe we can win, but we don't believe we can pay you. So you make the choice. And he made the choice. And, you know, LeBron is still LeBron and he can make his demands and they will be heard and respected, but he doesn't have history in Philly. So they might be more emboldened to tell him, hey, we just can't do it for you. Donald has history with the Rams. And the last time we saw him, more or less, he won them a Super Bowl.
1: Yes.
0: So is he coming back on a league min just for the love of the game, or is he coming back? I mean, I'm sure they've had these conversations, and they know where their cap is, and they know how they are going to find a way to fit him in. But I can't imagine he's coming back for nothing.
1: No.
0: Like Aaron Donald's probably thinking, you got to pay me if I'm coming back.
1: Well, because it's like, it's an organizational imperative to get him because guess what? The Rams got a home Super Bowl this year.
0: Right.
1: Not only are they the runaway favorites to win the thing, they got a home game.
0: Didn't they win their Super Bowl in L.A.?
1: Was that in SoFi?
0: Was that it? Look that up, Alex. I feel like they won in L.A.
1: Yeah, I might have.
0: Because been. I think the first one to do it was Tampa in Tampa. Remember during the Brady win, they were the first one to do it. And I want to say the Rams did it at SoFi, too. I could be wrong on that, but because that was when the kicker for the Bengals came out and watched Dre and Eminem and Snoop and them. Wasn't that the halftime show? And I think that was in L.A.
2: Correct.
0: Which is still a bizarre story. It was in L.A.
1: It was so far.
0: Yeah, so there you go. That's, again, you talk about nostalgia. Run it back.
2: It fits the whole roster, too.
0: Going back to L.A., bring back Aaron Donald. Last time they hosted a Super Bowl, the Rams won it.
2: Could be Matt Stafford's last year. Like, he's beaten up. Mm-hmm. Like, think of his life he lived with the Lions, the back issue. Like, we thought that last year, preseason, is he toast already?
0: Absolutely.
2: Maybe this is his last year. I don't know how much longer Devontae Adams keeps doing this. I've been saying that for 5 years. It's probably a while longer. But, like, that defensive line could be one of the best we've ever seen. Like, even up the middle, they have Puna Ford, who's wildly underrated. Like, having Myles Garrett on that other end,
0: woof.
2: It's just, this is video game stuff.
0: Yeah, it really
2: is. This is stuff that you do in a video game and laugh to yourself because it's so stupid it would never happen.
0: Right. And you play GM mode and you shut down, like, the arbiter in the game.
2: Turn off fair trades.
0: But turn off fair trades.
2: I want to see it, man, as a football fan.
1: That was interesting, though. Like, when you said Stafford's broken down, we had the conversation yesterday. We did a little snake QB draft yesterday. And Hayes took Stafford, right?
0: Took him third overall. Say he's broken down. Like, I won the MVP
2: for
0: last
2: one year. I like him.
1: Yeah.
0: For okay. One year. Well, I mean, he won the MVP last year.
1: Yes,
0: guys.
1: He did. But he's also 38 years old. And I said, does he have George Springer vibes to him? Like, George Springer was the MVP of the Blue Jays last year.
0: Yes, he was.
1: And he ain't anything close to that this year.
0: Yeah. No.
1: I wonder, like when you're that age, Hayes, when you're that age, and, you know, you've gone through a meniscus tear at
0: I
1: that
0: have.
1: Age.
0: I know what it's like.
1: You know what it's like.
0: I was actually younger than that.
1: How hard it is to recover.
0: It is. It's very difficult to do.
1: The Nixon cuts, they don't heal the same.
0: No, I hear you. And it's incumbent on that offensive line, you know, offering up protection. I mean, that goes without saying. Same thing for the guy in Pitt.
1: Oh, yeah.
0: You know, but listen, Brady's a freak of nature. He's a different beast, but he was playing until he was 45.
1: But he's one of.
0: 100% he is. But Stafford, you know, 38 is still within range for quarterbacks. Like, I think it's enough to be able to put it together. You know, Elway won his back-to-back late in his 30s.
1: He did, yeah.
0: You know,
1: but he just stood there.
0: And Stafford's not going to do much too. More. Stafford does not run the ball.
2: Right. Yeah.
0: And Stafford will have like 12 yards rushing this year.
1: Yeah.
0: Because he fumbled the ball and picked it up and took off. Like, that's about it. You know, he ain't running. So he's going to sit in the pocket and sling it, and there's a lot of weapons there. And if the line is good enough and the run game is good enough to keep a defense honest, I'm okay with Matt Stafford.
1: Yeah.
0: I'm okay with
2: this
0: him.
2: Year. Absolutely.
0: I picked him in the draft.
2: This year, 100%.
0: Okay. This is the year.
2: And
0: this
2: then it's
0: the line of demarcation.
2: Ty Simpson will be there. Drake May. It'll all go fine.
0: See, that's an interesting one, too, because Aaron Rodgers, I think, was a little bit young. He might have been 36 when they took Jordan Love.
1: And he won back-to-back MVP.
0: He went off, and he took that personally. He said, okay, you want to push me out? Wait till you see what I'm going to bring.
2: Is Matthew Stafford as spiteful and vengeful as Aaron Rodgers?
0: I don't think anybody had a very interesting week. I don't think anybody is.
1: Nobody is.
0: Like, Rodgers just cannot help himself. Like, you think at his age, last season, you're like, dude, just focus on, like, just be considering health and football and all that. He's got a vendetta list, and he's going through it, man.
2: It was unbelievable.
0: Yeah, he ain't stopping.
2: No.
0: He's going to be a show, and that's what he is. Aaron Rodgers, he's a show.
2: He's letting it fly. That viral appearance he had, I was sitting in my Houston hotel room writing trade deadline stories, and it was on in the background behind me, and I kept kind of doing what?
0: Yeah.
2: Is he really? But
0: he lets loose. Like he doesn't care. And there's a part of me that I appreciate that. Like, he is literally like, you can't throw me out of here. I'm done after this year. Pittsburgh needs me, and you're gonna listen to me.
1: Yeah,
0: you know, it's the old guy at the store that's like, hey, you're gonna hear me. Like, what are you gonna do?
2: We're 1 year away from him launching the worst podcast of all time.
0: It's coming, I think.
2: The worst, and I say that aware of how bad those things can get, the worst podcast in sports history.
0: It's coming. I think you're probably right. all right, Trevor May in about 20 minutes. We got some arbitration. Keegan's got a list. Overdrive coming up, TSN 1050 and up on TSN 4.
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1: So when he was in Toronto, of being perhaps one of the worst negotiators we've ever laid eyes on.
0: That was with the best players.
1: Yes, with the best players. With the best players. Yeah. I mean, some of us feel that negotiations should be give and take, and Mr. Dubas just gave and gave and gave.
0: Yes, he did.
1: To his best players. And ultimately to his detriment, to the point where they couldn't win the playoff series they wanted to win because they couldn't balance the team properly because they had 50% of the salary cap wrapped up in those four guys. I'd love to buy a car off of Kyle Dubas. Like I would love to get like a Facebook marketplace listing from Kyle Dubas that of something that I wanted.
0: Right.
1: Set of golf clubs. And just, like, be able to negotiate with him.
0: Right.
1: You'd get the deal of the century every time, it feels like.
2: He'd counter lower for some reason.
0: Yeah, it does kind of feel almost like a South Park negotiation. Like, yeah. Just eventually it gets way down there, and you're like, how did that happen? Because Ville Koivunen has played 47 games in the NHL. He has 2 goals and 14 points. He was second-round pick back in 2021, which means Dubas wasn't even there at that point.
1: Yeah.
0: Not like it's his draft pick, his player. And I saw the email come in this morning, and again, he's a young guy trying to find his way. Clearly, they are believers that he is going to grow into a player that will be worth a lot more than that. Like, that's the reality of the harsh salary cap and why I find it so frustrating and why I really hope baseball doesn't go anywhere close to it. Is ultimately you've got to take gambles on young players because it's just the arithmetic of the whole thing. Like they're paying this guy hoping in 2 years he's a $6 million player and in 4 years he's an $8 million player. And then they're going to say, see, that's why it made sense. But the idea of a guy getting an 8 year term at $32 million total, 47 games into his career with 2 goals. It is actually absurd.
1: It is
0: such an NHL contract. Like, and you're bidding, who are you bidding against?
2: You've really got to believe he's going to be worth more in 2 years because you're bidding against no one.
0: Yeah.
2: And deep down there, someone, whether it's Kyle Dubas or someone in that front office, someone believes they have uncovered something genius here. Mm-hmm. And someone believes that this is going to be their thing that they hang their hat on 3 years.

0: has here. Like, the guy plays like 13 minutes a night. You know, and he's played 47 NHL games. He's not a particularly great skater.
1: Mm-hmm.
0: I mean, he's clearly not a particularly gifted goal scorer. You know, it's like you're just another guy. The proverbial jag is,
1: yeah.
0: You know, it's like, it's not a guy you invest $32 million.
1: It's a big, big investment.
2: Great agent.
1: Yeah, it is. Credit to them. Credit to them. But you're right. It, you know, like Dubas has got a reputation, and I don't think on the surface this necessarily helps him. It doesn't, in terms of their reputation of being a negotiator that
0: agent's best friend
1: is generally player friendly. Generally speaking, player friendly. Hour two coming up. Trevor May will join us. We've got Keegan's List. We got some arbitration as well up on YouTube Live.
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0: Hour 2 Overdrive continues, powered by FanDuel. Brian Hayes, Keegan Matheson, Dave Festchuk. Best bets later in the hour on the Argos and Stamps tonight. We get the Hall of Fame game down in Canton, Ohio. A lot of football tonight. Looking forward to that. And Jays off to Philly after their game in Chicago. And they're still technically in the hunt. You know, they're still alive for that elusive third wildcard spot. Someone's got to play in the playoffs, right? And that third wildcard spot has been pretty terrible all year. There's four or five teams in the mix. The Jays are one of them. They're at the bottom end of that barrel. They've got to jump over a lot of teams. They've got to play much better than they have at any point this season. But they have won a couple of series in a row. They might be on the verge of beating the Cubs. Philly's a good team, but they're not playing great. You know, you go down there, you find a way to get a series win, and then all of a sudden, positive thinking, right? That's where we're at. So Trevor May will join us in just a moment on that and more. But Keegan, you're sitting on a list here. With that in mind, as the backdrop.
1: The incredible optimism.
0: The incredible optimism the rest of the way here. You have five things that have to happen for the Blue Jays the rest of the way.
1: With
0: eyes on 27.
1: On 27.
0: Right?
1: And maybe if it works out this year, great.
0: But okay.
1: These games still need to matter because there's a lot of them and because I need to justify my own existence. Let's be very honest with this.
0: I like that.
1: Number one, I just want to see this team let it fly down the stretch. Man, take some risks. If you take a big swing and strike out and look stupid, who cares? You're still in the same spot you were out of the playoffs. If you try to steal a base and get thrown out, who cares? You're still out of the playoffs. Whatever. If you miss the playoffs, no one cares about your record. You just missed. So take some big swings, be aggressive. And honestly, I think John Schneider is perfectly suited for that.
0: Yeah. Put the hit and run on with Kirk on first base.
1: Totally.
0: Just run.
1: Whatever.
0: Yeah.
1: Turn it into a video game. Go for it. We need to see a reason to believe in Vladdy, guys. I'm not going to say that we need Vladdy to be fixed. We need to see a reason to believe in this guy again. I talked to Vladdy down in Houston in the clubhouse one day, and I asked him because I need to be careful not to put words in his mouth and set him up for an answer. But I said, Vladdy, what needs to happen to this team to get better? And he looked at me and kind of chuckled as if to say, like, Keegs, dude, come on. Like, you know what the answer is. And he said, it's me, man. I've got to hit. I've got to do something. Does he need an IL stint? Maybe. And if you do, take it. My God. They're not going to miss a 690 OPS for eight more days.
0: Mm-hmm.
1: Get right. Get healthy and become who you can be. We need to see something.
0: Yep. I agree with that. I'd like to see him continuing to play, right?
1: Yep.
0: Schneider kind of alluded to that last night. Like, hey, it's a big boy league.
1: Yeah.
0: If you can play, you play in the majors.
2: Yeah.
0: You know, and we kind of want him to play. So they're threading a needle there in terms of, like, giving him some time, but also they want him to play.
2: Well, we heard our old pal Rich Griffin on with Al's brother earlier in the day on the station, and Rich said, hey, if he comes back, hit him seventh.
1: Yeah.
2: How do you feel about that?
1: That's spicy, man. I want Griff to be the guy that has to tell Vladdy, though.
0: Yeah.
1: I don't want to be in the room.
2: He's a communications guy. He'd be good at that.
1: I love it, man. I love Griff, but I'd like to see him bumped a little bit there.
2: You bump him down.
1: 690 OPS, and you can't be batting second and third every single night.
2: And yet he is.
0: I don't think they're going to do that.
1: But I don't think they will.
0: I don't think they will. If I know John Schneider and company, I think they'll
1: let Vladdy pick where he is. I want to see an outfielder step up at some point down the stretch here, guys. Is it one of the prospects, Brett Bateman, who they got for Gausman, come up? One of these outfielders needs to step out from this blob of good outfielders. Someone needs to emerge for 2027 and make the other pieces potential trade chips. Someone needs to step out from this at some point. I also want to see something from Jose Soriano. We're going to see coming up in the debut. He is Dylan Cease light. He ain't Dylan Cease. Nobody is. But when you can throw 98 and you have a crazy curveball, and you just need to get into the strike zone, there's some parallels there. Mm-hmm. And if there's one thing Pete Walker is good at, it's taking a good established pitcher and just pressing the right buttons. He did it with Robbie Ray. He did it with Bassett, with Berríos when he was good. He's done it with Gausman over and over. And I'm fired up, guys, to watch Soriano pitch tomorrow night. Like, I feel like he's overshadowed by the selling.
0: Mm-hmm.
1: This dude's legit.
0: That's a big acquisition. They traded a major prospect to get him.
1: Yeah.
0: Like, they put their chips in to get this guy. In the belief that he's going to be here for a couple of years, but I think they'll try to sign him long term.
1: I think so.
0: You know, I referenced the Berríos scenario.
1: Just like Berríos.
0: Very, very
1: top infield prospect too.
0: Yeah.
1: The right age.
0: Yep. Late 20s, reliable arm, live stuff. Let's pay him and keep him and believe in him.
1: Way to do it. Lastly, guys, I want to see something from Andrés Giménez. I know he is not the most exciting, buzzy guy to be talking about on Overdrive, but when I look at next year's payroll, I see number one, Vladdy, number two, Cease. Sure. Number three, Andrés Giménez, making $23.5 million.
2: Wow.
1: The Blue Jays took on that whole contract when they traded for Andrés Giménez. That's why you got him for only Spencer Horwitz, okay? I remember the initial reaction was like, wow, only this guy for this guy? Money, man. You don't usually see those types of deals in baseball. That feels more basketball style when you're taking on all that money.
3: Yep.
1: But Andrés Giménez, you've got to be doing more offensively or be an elite, elite, top-of-the-league defender, which he has not really been this year, but... $23.5 million for a couple more years, guys. That gets kind of dicey when
3: that's
1: you're building
3: money.
1: A payroll. That's a lot.
3: Yeah, and listen, his bat, he had a live bat down the stretch last year in the playoffs. He had some big hits.
1: It's in there.
3: He had some big, big hits and big at-bats for them in the playoffs.
2: But everybody did. It was contagious last year.
3: Yeah, I understand that.
2: Nobody could do any wrong.
3: But the other guys are, you know, Nathan Lucas and David Schneider, those guys aren't making anything.
2: Yeah.
3: This guy's making money,
2: yeah.
3: And he's playing every single day.
2: Big time.
3: You know, like the other guys who had some big hits and kind of were utility guys or in and out of the lineup, like Giménez is playing every single
1: day. Yeah, and I think he is very blessed to have us talking about Vladdy. Every day.
3: Very true. Very, very true. I like that. Okay. I mean, all of those can apply down the stretch and into 27.
1: They can. They can matter, man. It's,
3: right?
1: Why not take a run?
3: Well, let's see what happens. Trevor May's going to call in here in just a few moments, and he's an interesting guy. He's been around baseball. You see him on TikTok all the time.
2: Mm-hmm.
3: He's always doing different lists, and he's pretty open and honest about, you know, his own history and how he feels about the game. And I want to ask him about this Mets prospect that came up and made his debut.
1: Oh.
3: Jeffrey Yan, the Mets starting pitcher.
1: Electric.
3: And the reaction he has when he strikes a guy out. This is not old school baseball.
1: Speaking of meniscus, Hazy.
3: Yes. He might blow it out. If this guy has if he has a 12, 13, 14 strikeout game, there's a chance he blows both knees out.
1: It's incredible.
3: Like, look at this stuff. Like, he is so animated. And after the game, you know, via interpreter, but he was asked about it because obviously he's pitching on the road and the crowd wasn't overly happy about, you know, the over the top celebrations. And he said, go ahead, boo, if you want, man, you paid. You do whatever you want. Like, I'm paraphrasing, but I'm paraphrasing in a different language, but he's like, yeah, go ahead. Like, I understand that, but I'm in the zone and I'm doing what I'm doing and I'm going to continue to do what I do. And he's made it all the way to the major leagues. So why would you stop? Like those are
1: that's
3: big time celebrations.
1: That's
3: pimping a home run times 10 because the amount of strikeouts you can throw every start. No one's hitting 5, 6, 7 home runs a game, but this guy's going to throw a lot of strikeouts in his career.
2: That's a little Savannah Bananas for me. Like, I'm all for exuberance and joy in the game, but, you know, when you start doing, you know, leaps and little dance steps on every strikeout, it's a bit much for me. It's a little choreographed.
3: Let me ask you this. What is more likely to happen? Because at some point, someone is going to send a message to him. Do you think it will be his own teammates that pull him aside and say that's not the way it goes in the major leagues, or someone on another team's going to make sure he hears about that?
1: I want to see someone take him deep and do the same thing.
3: That would be fun.
1: I want to see somebody hit one 450 and be doing the splits coming out of the box. I think that would be incredible. But man, like, it's, I usually use the line for judgment of, are you celebrating with your team or against the other team? And that blurs the line a little bit, but I think we need more entertainers in Major League Baseball. Pure entertainer. Vladdy at his best is an entertainer. He's a showman.
3: Yes, he is.
1: This guy is a showman, but the last thing, you gotta be good.
3: Yes.
1: You cannot do that down 9-1. You can't do it with your first strikeout in the fourth inning. You gotta be good.
2: And maybe that's out of context. We haven't seen the kid pitch on a regular basis. I want to see when he does it. Like, if you're doing it in a particularly big moment.
3: Like getting out of a jam late in the game, you know you're not coming back out. Okay.
2: That's just who you are. Okay, I can live with that. I'm not the old man yelling at clouds, to use your phrase from earlier in the show. I love it when guys, you know, express emotion and they're up for it. Like, they want to be in the fight. And when they are in the fight and they're winning the fight, they're showing it. I'll take that all day, but I do think, like, that's going to get old quick if it's the regular routine on every strikeout, right?
3: Like, if you're in the league for a long time and this guy's got 2,000 strikeouts and he does it 2,000 times, like, that is...
1: You're going to blow a knee one of those times.
3: That is likely what's going to end up happening. It's like the kicker that starts dancing and he blows his knee out, and then you realize you never should have gone down that road. But, and that may be the conversation. Like, it may be a manager saying, hey, I love the attitude. I love the energy. I love how excited you are, but we're afraid something's going to happen. It does feel like at some point an old school guy is going to pull. And I don't know if they're around anymore in baseball, but an old school guy, like trying that 20 or 30 years ago, there's just no way. Like,
2: oh,
3: there's,
2: no.
3: There's just
2: you'd be
3: no
2: dead.
3: You would be in big trouble.
1: A guy would just run at you.
3: And they from would their punch. Team. And then a guy from your own team would look at you and say, don't ever do that again. Like, but that's not how we operate.
1: I love it. It's perfect. He's on the Mets, too.
3: I know.
1: Come on, stink. Something about it's perfect.
3: Yeah, man. Give us something interesting.
1: Well, great entertainer.
2: And that'll be the thing. Like, if you're at Citi Field and it's the last place Mets, like, I think there'll be a lot of Mets fans, even if you're having a decent game, but you're on a last place team. And you're doing that stuff. It's not appropriate for a lot of Mets fans. Like, well, like, we're terrible, buddy.
1: Yeah.
2: Like, you know your place. It's time and score. And we are at the bottom of the standings here.
3: Right. It's got to be conflicting, though, because you're right. I mean, Mets fans, I think, are just naturally embarrassed.
2: Right.
3: You know, by everything. But they probably also want distraction and some excitement. And he's got, by all accounts, he's got some pretty good stuff. You know, like he wouldn't be up there if they didn't believe that he's got the potential to be an arm. I don't know exactly what his projections are, but it's one way to put your name on the map quickly. Like you do something that nobody else, I've never seen a major league pitcher do.
2: No.
3: Like from a strike, like I've seen guys obviously fired up after getting out of jams or completing a game, what have you, but I've never seen anything like that.
1: I'm glad it's possible now. Like, remember 10, 15 years ago when people would have serious conversations about the tilt of Fernando Rodney's hat.
3: Right.
1: Is he disrespecting the game?
3: Yes.
1: Look at that angle. Like, come on. I'm glad that we can do this now, man. Like, I'm all for the big celebrations and making the game more fun. And like, I mean, the fact we're talking about this guy, it's good. It worked.
3: Well,
1: and but man, it's going to be funny when it backfires.
3: We did the pimp in the home run thing a lot.
1: Yep.
3: And obviously, Jose Bautista was really at the forefront of that. And we saw how the Rangers responded to it. They didn't like it. A lot of people in baseball didn't like it. And that, like, you look back on it now, it was really not that aggressive.
2: No.
3: You know, the moment was crazy. He watched it go, but it was a no-doubter off the bat. And he threw his bat to the side. You know, like, he pimped the home run. There's no denying that. But you watch the Dominican, like, Winter League. Oh. Those guys are doing somersaults down the first baseline.
1: Spectacular. Like, the Dominican Winter League. Like, if I won the lottery tomorrow and I could just take an off-season trip, I'd go to the Dominican Winter League every year.
3: Yeah.
1: I mean, Junior Caminero, the Rays star, has had some all-timers. Some ones where he is throwing the bat as high as he possibly can, and it's landing on a fan somewhere. Like, just unbelievable. Man, that is that's where it really lives. But I'm glad we're past the original discourse on
3: right, exactly.
1: Like, that sucked.
3: And that's on the years. That was on the players to just keep going.
1: Yeah.
3: With it, right? Because a lot of it is the players police themselves. And I think in baseball, I mean, every sport's got their own code where the players keep everyone in line, what you're allowed to do, what you're not allowed to do. And especially with younger players, like Jose was a veteran of the league at that point. You know, it wasn't as if this was some childish thing where with Jan in the Mets, he's a young guy. You know, he's just coming up.
1: Yeah.
3: There is a chance an older player takes him under his wing. But in order for the animated celebrations to survive, the players just had to fight through the kind of how loud it was surrounding them, because there were a lot of people that didn't like it or don't like new ways of going about business or what have you, or try to stick to the conservative old school ways. And it was on the players to say we're just going to keep doing that. And for the most part, I don't remember the last time there was like a big brawl in baseball because some guy reacted to a home run.
1: In a minute.
3: I don't remember it happening. You still have, you hit our guy, we're going to hit your guy at some point. Like, that's still
2: less
3: than it used to be. A lot less than it used to be. And it's probably, I guess, the new wave of managers, right? Like, it used to be, the managers used to be a lot older, a lot crankier. They had a way of going about business, and it was more of a war. Now it's a friendlier sport. Managers are a little bit neutered with front offices kind of directing the way things are going to work. And
1: that's very true. Like, John Schneider, I think, is one of the last managers that has some old school in him. Like, one of the last managers that can kick your ass, probably.
3: Yeah.
1: When you look around baseball, there's a lot of very young managers. Like, not just guys who are 42, 44, very young managers who are coming from more of a front office background. And it's not as connected to the game, which is why I think it's important when you do have managers who have played, even if they didn't play well, you know, in the minor leagues. But they're more connected to it, man, and more connected to the celebrations and the culture. And when you see stars driving it too, man, like if Juan Soto's doing it, it's fine. It's cool. Mm-hmm. You know, like I remember back to the 2024 ALCS, Yankees Guardians, when Juan Soto had that at bat, that late one where he was nodding his head along between every pitch saying, come get me, let's do it. He hit that home run to center in Cleveland. I'll remember it for the rest of my life. It was one of the most amazing at bats I've ever seen. But he just took a few steps and stood and stared at his Yankees dugout. And it was a fully choreographed celebration. Like when you do it in the right moments for these big moments, it becomes something that freezes in time.
3: Absolutely.
1: And it's so damn cool.
3: Oh, totally. And listen, yeah. Intangibles have lost their way more in baseball than any other sport as well. Like the, you know, I think there's a part of a baseball club that will look at it and say, great, you hit us. That means our on-base percentage has gone up. And you
2: know, that's right.
3: We want the guy.
2: That's an efficient
3: first.
2: Play for us.
3: Right. Where back in the day, it was like, I don't care what the hell is going on. We have to send a message back. Doesn't matter if it's game 7 of the World Series, we got to hit that guy. And now it seems as if that's not, you know, it doesn't have the same place in the game.
2: Yeah, no, you're right. And I also think I joked about the Savannah Bananas earlier and how that kind of felt like Yan's celebration feels like something out of the Savannah Bananas. But that phenomena of those guys going around doing their little dance routines and
1: wild
2: and singing and dancing while they play baseball at a pretty high level. I mean, it's real. Like it's a $1 billion property
3: by
2: some estimates.
3: Loading up stadiums.
2: Yeah.
3: It's the Harlem Globetrotters effectively baseball.
2: But bigger. And maybe there was a time when the Globetrotters were world famous. I think they've been diminished to a certain degree.
3: Yeah.
2: These guys are hot. And I do think there's something to that. Like there's clearly a demand for a fun time at the ballpark, right? Mm-hmm. There's a demand for a little bit of song and dance at the ballpark and not just crusty old baseball.
1: Yeah. I can't believe the crowds they get.
2: Yeah.
1: It's the very definition of not for me.
2: Same
1: but I
2: here.
1: Recognize it's for other people.
2: Same
1: you know?
2: Here.
1: Like when I watch it, ain't for me. But you can't deny the crowds.
2: Yeah,
1: can't deny what they're getting.
2: Can't deny the money.
1: Well,
2: they created their own secondary market device so that people couldn't scalp their tickets. I mean, and they're doing pretty well with it when everybody said they wouldn't. I mean, these guys are pretty impressive, and it's all built on the idea that there should be fun at the ballpark. There should be joy at the ballpark. It's not just about, you know, it's not like if analytics has sapped the joy out of the game, which a lot of us probably think it has to some degree, right? Turning everything into a spreadsheet. There's no emotion. There's no rage anymore or less rage
3: or spontaneity
2: there's
3: or
2: no
3: anything.
2: Spontaneity because there's a formula for that, and we're going to play it to the formula. We're going to play the percentages at all times. When the Major League Baseball has gone that way, like it opens up a niche for somebody else, right? And it also opens up a niche for players if they want to express themselves to really make a name for themselves.
3: Right. Now, it's not worth anything, wins and losses, and like I couldn't name another team they play. You know, I know the Globetrotters play the Washington Generals. Who the hell do the Savannah Bananas play? I don't even know. I have no idea.
2: I'm not quite clear on that.
3: Yeah, I don't know. And like a win, do they win every single game like the Globetrotters? I would guess. I'm totally ignorant to it because I'm with you. I don't find it overly interesting. I could see my kids wanting to go check it out if they roll through town because they found a way. I have seen highlights of games where they're doing flips with like line drives to center and a guy's doing a flip and catching the ball. And it's actually very impressive. And like basketball is more conducive to that. Like, you know, you can do different things on the court and in possession of the ball that make it feel very different from the NBA, obviously, which would be more structured. No one's, you know, bringing a bucket of water out onto the court.
2: Right.
3: You know, when the NBA teams are playing baseball, I found it more and more hard to believe. Like, how do you find plays within the game that are fun, like you say, or look, and they found a way to kind of establish that with the rules and all that kind of stuff.
1: Some of the rules are fun. Like I like the one, my favorite clip. Here I am on Overdrive saying my favorite Savannah Bananas clip. Who have I become? Is one of the rules I think is that if a fan catches it, they're out.
2: Yes.
1: And it was one of the games, and there was a line drive over third base into the low left field bleachers, and the fan in the front row just popped it.
3: Yeah.
1: And he's on the field celebrating. Like it was cool as hell, man. And
3: sure. And that's, it is purely entertainment, obviously.
1: And if people are into it, man, like if that's how a 6-year-old kid gets into baseball,
3: 100%.
1: Sweet, man. Yep. Anyway.
3: 100%. All right. We got some arbitration coming up. We'll recap your list from earlier this hour, Keegan. Best bets coming up. Later in the hour, Overdrive continues. TSN 1050 and on TSN 4.
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3: Back issues, obviously. So, you know, right there for you. The Argos, you're not going to catch Montreal, but you can finish second in the division and have a home playoff game. So go for it.
2: And great weather tonight. Like, there's very few places I'd rather be than BMO Field on a night like this.
3: It's 100%.
2: It's a venue and a half, man.
3: Yeah, it is. So I'm expecting a good crowd tonight, and they're going to get a lot of home games down the stretch. And you got tennis going tonight up at York, and Jays again are on their way to Philly tomorrow. But I have some arbitration that I want to get to.
2: All right. Two different
3: arbitrations.
2: Love it.
3: Okay? And we'll track the Jays, and we'll get into that momentarily. But you know the way arbitration works. It's effectively a player, maybe a team, walks into arbitration. They are offered something. You can either take it or leave it based on kind of the statistical likelihood of that being your best option or not. All right, let's begin with a Vladdy Guerrero Jr. arbitration case. Vladdy walks into arb, and he is offered 20 home runs next season. Does he take it or leave it?
11: Leave it. My God, you better have more than that. He had
3: 23 last year.
11: Yeah, that's tough, man.
3: He's got 6 right now.
11: I continue to reject the idea that he is just a hitter first who can provide value hitting 20 to 25 home runs. I reject it. Because the rest of this roster is not built as if he is that player. If the Blue Jays were more like the Yankees, where they had power built in from other hitters like Bellinger, like Jazz Chisholm, like Giancarlo Stanton, if he's ever healthy. Sure. Cool. Have a guy that bats 300 and gets on base at a 400 clip. Sure. The Blue Jays aren't built like that. They're built for Vladdy to be the power and for everyone else to hit 12 or 14. Not for Vladdy to hit 12 or 14. That is a mental approach shift. I mean, look at the guy. You don't even need to see him swing. Look at him.
3: Mm-hmm.
11: He's built for power.
3: He is built for power.
11: He's built for power.
3: He's built for power.
11: It's about trying to. It's about saying no to that ball up and away that you can shoot to right field and trying to get one in on the next pitch that you can punish. Maybe it means you're batting 270 instead of 300, but the Blue Jays need game changers. They don't need another guy hitting for average.
2: Look, I hate to say this, but I take it because I think we got to come to the realization this is who he is.
11: Like, yeah.
2: Around 20 is probably who he is. Like I was just doing the math. And he had the 48 home run year 5 years ago. Mm-hmm. Okay, 2021, pandemic induced, minor league stadium aided 48 home runs. Right, that was 5 years ago. In the 5 seasons since, he's averaging 25 home runs a season. That's all he's averaging. So 20's not bad. We'll take that over 6.
3: Well, and that was the thing. Like when I was going through this, I was going to put 25, and I thought you have to take 25.
2: You're taking a second.
3: Like, he's got... I hear what you're saying, Keegan. I understand you want more.
2: Love it.
3: But what he has proven is he is capable of giving less. You know, he had 23 last year, 6 this year. He's been healthy both years. I am going to leave it out of, like, purely praying this guy figures it out next year. And the fact that paying him that amount of money and accepting 20 is just something I'm not willing to do yet.
11: Yeah.
3: Like, I understand later in the contract, you're jumping on 20. 10 years from now, you're probably, like, who knows? Maybe 7, 8 years from now, you're jumping on 20. But at 28 years old, in his prime, forget everyone around him, forget the team, forget all that kind of stuff. The amount you're paying him, what you know he's capable of doing, you've got to leave it out of principle based on that. Like, you have to believe the guy is going to be better than that, because if he's not, you're toast anyway. You know, like, if you're taking 20 because you think he can't even get to 20, then you're basically admitting this is a sunk cost. And I'm not willing to accept that after year one.
2: I'm protecting my downside risk.
3: I
2: don't want less than 20. And there's a very good possibility I'm going to get less than 20. Now, look, I mean, do I wholly believe that? I'm getting there, and the only thing that stopped me from believing it completely is he had 8 home runs in 18 playoff games, and it wasn't that long ago, right? He had 8 home runs in 18 playoff games. Think about that.
3: Yeah.
2: I mean, he was absolutely on fire. And you have to believe that that's still in there somewhere. But where? It's yet to be located.
3: So, Keegan, what is the number that you jump on? Is it 25? Is it 30?
11: 30
3: you got to take.
11: 27 and a half line.
3: I think you got to take, yeah. Right? Like if arbitration goes, hey, we'll give you 27, I think I'd probably take that.
11: When you're paid this
3: I'm,
11: money.
3: I'm saying no to 20, but still, yeah. You know?
11: He's being paid to do rare things. Hitting for average is not rare on this team. This is a contact team. He cannot be the jet-fueled contact hitter. It doesn't fit the roster. It doesn't fit the organization. It doesn't.
3: Mm-hmm. Yeah. No, exactly. And there's not a lot of power bats out there that are going to be free agents coming up here. Week. Not banking on Santander, you know, getting healthy and hitting
11: Santander,
3: 40 next
11: wow.
3: year. Yeah, he's still on the team.
11: Every once in a while, it reminds me.
3: He's still around. Yeah. He'll be there in spring training, and I guarantee he'll say, I feel better than ever.
2: You're not banking, but he's making bank.
3: He's making bank. He sure is. All right, Gavin McKenna walks into arbitration. He is offered 150 points over the first three seasons of his career as a Maple Leaf. On average, 50 per as an 18-year-old for his entry-level contract. Take it or leave it, Dave.
2: I take that.
3: Yeah?
2: It's a decent start.
3: It is.
2: I mean, 50,
3: I mean, 50 as a rookie would be phenomenal. Mm. 50 on average in your third year as a first overall pick, is that something that would seem very underwhelming? Would it not? I mean, I think in 3 years, you're hoping the guy's a point of game player at that point in his career.
2: Is he going to be a point of game player in his career? I mean,
3: first overall pick,
2: you'd love to
3: better
2: think
3: be.
2: He would be. I was processing your. It's over 3 years. You're saying okay.
3: Yes, I'm saying yeah. I'm saying okay. 150 total points.
2: Okay.
3: Over his entry level contract.
2: Yeah, and you'd have to let that.
3: You'd
2: one
3: leave
2: go.
3: That.
2: I'd leave that at the table and hope for more because I think he's shown a lot of indication that he's got more.
3: Mm-hmm.
2: Like this guy looks like a world-class playmaker, a world-class processor of the game.
3: Yes.
2: And we're going to find out pretty quickly here. I mean, it's a young man's game. I mean, you got, you know, highest paid player in the league is 21 years old right now. So, you got to make things happen quick. And I think this kid has the talent to do so.
11: Heavy leave. I demand more of Toronto's youth, Hazel.
3: Yes, good for you.
11: I demand more. I mean, first year 50, sure.
3: Like, yeah, I think that's
11: 50
3: reasonable.
11: In the first year, that means that you didn't fall on your face, you didn't get hurt, and it means that you stayed above water.
3: That's a good year for an 18-year-old in the NHL.
2: Really good.
11: And if you creep up a little bit more in year two, great. But by year three, when he's established, like, this is when guys are getting paid. Young kids are breaking out very early
3: mm-hmm.
11: in the NHL. So by the end, I want more. And, I want more for young Gavin.
3: Yeah, no, I hear you. And now you could doctor the numbers and say, you know, 30 in year one and 50 in year two and 70 in year three, and it would average out. But it is that third year where I think it's totally realistic and reasonable to project in year three, this guy could be pushing up on 100 points.
11: Yeah.
3: Like, that's not out of the realm of possibility. He's a first overall pick that is an uber talent that is a points machine throughout his junior career and his collegiate career in the second half of college. I know in the first year he struggled a bit at Penn State. The second year, the guy was putting up big, big numbers.
2: Yeah.
3: Like, per game numbers that were like Hobie Baker level stuff. And as long as he has players to play with, now that's an important thing to point out. I mean, the greatest playmaker in the world, if you don't have anyone that can score, so you're assuming Matthews is here for the 3 years, Willie's here for the 3 years, John Tavares still has, you know, legs and enough in the tank where he's still scoring goals at that rate. If those three, or Nyes is still here, who is, I think, a 30-plus goal scorer himself, I would leave it as well. I think, again, 50 year one, I would take it right now. If that was the arbitration case,
11: yes,
3: he goes into ARB, he's offered 50 points this year, I would pounce on that.
2: You take that.
3: 100%. That's, you know, 15 goals, 35 assists for an 18-year-old who's not a big guy. Like, he's going to get pushed around. He's going to have to find his way. You know, I don't see him being a dominant force in the crease or in and around the net. You know, he's going to be more of a perimeter point getter early in his career. And who's he playing with? How does Hiller play him? You know, does he shelter him, which I think is probably what I would be expecting, especially early on in his tenure here in Toronto.
2: Yeah, and if you're playing him with Matthews, can you shelter him?
3: Well, but that's it. Like, I don't think he's not playing with Austin night one, I don't think.
2: Probably not night one.
3: I would be surprised.
2: He'll get in there eventually, though.
3: Eventually he'll have opportunities, and there'll be injuries, and there'll be power plays, and he'll have great nights where he's got his legs and points, and they're going to say, let's give him a shot. But there's also going to be nights where you're saving that guy's 18, and he's not he's getting pushed out of the game.
2: Yeah.
3: That's going to happen a fair amount in his rookie year. So I would take 50 in a heartbeat. 150 over 3 years is different, though.
2: Yeah,
3: because of that third year.
2: Yeah.
3: Like you got to project that he's at least a point a game guy, if not better than that, in 3 years.
2: Well, just not to say he's the next Mitch Marner. I know there are people saying that, but you know, he's certainly got certain aspects of his game, being a playmaking winger and being a guy who ripped up the lower levels. I mean, Marner was 61 as a rookie, 69 then year three, to your point. Big jump to 94.
3: Yes.
2: In year three, right? That's the year where you make the jump.
3: I think that's a reasonable, like, parallel offensively.
2: Yeah.
3: Like, Mitch is a brilliant defensive player, and he's a penalty killer. McKenna, at this point, is not expected to have the same kind of molded game, right? I don't think he's killing penalties. I think that's a concern early on in his career. Like, how do you play defensively? Can you, you know, pick up where you're supposed to be? Are you going to find yourself out of position? That's something they're going to have to work with him on. Marner was not a finished product as a 19-year-old coming in, but he was a well-rounded player immediately. But they also let him play. He was playing big minutes early in his career.
2: Yeah.
3: You know, and by year three, he was their I believe, probably the forward that played more minutes than anybody else.
2: That's right.
3: On the team. I'm not sure McKenna's going to be in that position by year three. But offensively, Marner was a wizard. He was a remarkable offensive talent in junior. McKenna is just as hyped, if not more hyped, offensively than
2: offensively,
3: Marner was.
2: Yes.
3: Offensively, yes. Mm-hmm. So I don't think that's unreasonable. I'm not predicting it's going to happen, and I don't know how good the team's going to be. Those Leaf teams were playoff teams 3 years in a row when Marner showed up. But 61, 69, 94, I wouldn't be shocked if McKenna does that.
2: No.
3: And if he does that, you're ecstatic. Then he has quite literally replaced Marner offensively.
11: Especially with who he's surrounded by. There's enough goal scorers around him. By year three, I can see Matthew Nyes banging in a ton of Gavin McKenna assists.
3: Yep.
11: Right? Like, I think he'll be in the right situation. They'll be scoring enough. Whether a playoff team or not, I don't know, but he'll be scoring enough for him to bang those in, and I like it, man.
3: Yeah.
2: Yeah. I mean, it's, you got, yeah.
3: I can't wait to see him play.
2: A lot of fun, man.
3: I am looking forward to seeing him play.
11: I think there's an attitude there, too, man. Like, I'm fired up.
3: Yeah.
11: This is not your, you know, soft, sheltered kid coming out of the junior hockey machine. Like, there's some attitude. There's some edge there. And I think people are going to love that in this market.
3: He's a UConn boy, and he went down to Penn State. He's getting in bar fights.
11: I liked him the moment I saw that.
3: Yeah, some stuff. There's some wild stuff going on with Gavin McKenna.
2: Yeah.
3: You know, and listen, it'll be an interesting case study because generally speaking, over time, the Leafs win and the magnitude of the market wins to basically force guys into being more sheltered and more guarded and more careful and less free with their words and their actions and their lifestyle.
2: Like that's
3: usually what ends up happening. The team gets to players and goes, hey, you don't want to go there. Or if you're going out, be careful. Cameras, videos, you know. And I wouldn't be shocked if that happened with McKenna to an extent, but early on in his tenure, the rookie came, he's out, he's going to games, was at the soccer match. Like, he's having a great time.
2: Yeah.
3: And he should. Why not? Your first overall pick.
11: Way, man.
3: Yeah,
11: give the city a rock star.
3: Totally. And I think that is actually incredibly needed with this team.
11: Yep.
3: Where all of their players, their best players, do not show any personality publicly.
2: No.
3: You know, I'm sure privately they're very different people, but between Austin, Willie, John Tavares, those guys don't say anything.
2: No, very robotic.
3: Very robotic. Very, very just get me out of here. You know, I'm going to say a few words and I'm leaving. I'm not saying that McKenna is going to, you know, call people over and say, make sure the mics are on. I want to set up court and talk for the next 15 minutes. But a little bit of personality would go a long way.
11: It'll sell, like, man.
3: It will. And people want that.
11: Like, one spicy quote, throw one punch.
3: There's always been this impression, and again, I think it's internal. I think it's the Maple Leafs more than anyone that are the believers that, like, you can't do it here. You can't just be a freewheeling talking machine. You're not. You'll get in trouble. And yes, will people react and will people interpret and misinterpret and talk about it? Sure, but if you've got the ability to fight through those stop signs and keep talking, fans are going to love that kind of stuff.
2: It takes a certain kind of person to be able to do it because all we hear about, or what we hear about, I think, too often is oh, the outside noise. And we got to, you know, we got to minimize and block out the outside noise.
3: We can't contribute to that.
2: Right. And therefore, I think it breeds what you're talking about, Hayes, the robotic quotes and the, I'm not giving any fuel to the fire. I'm not going to be interesting. I'm not going to give my actual opinion about anything because the plebs don't deserve it. And it's all about us and this room. And we'll keep all that to ourselves. But that's the opposite of show business, right? Which is what this really should be to some degree.
3: Yeah.
2: As long as you're doing your part as a competitive person on the ice, you can be a showman.
3: You can have your cake and eat it too.
2: Right.
3: Yeah. You got to be a good teammate. Of course, that goes without saying. You know, don't air out dirty laundry. I get that. Like, I understand that. That's important. Every team needs it. Every dressing room, clubhouse, et cetera. But having the ability to laugh or talk about different things or call your shot.
2: Yeah.
3: You know, like, yeah, we're winning tonight. No one does that in Toronto.
2: Exactly.
3: They're terrified historically of ever talking about anything like that.
11: It can be easy, man.
3: Yeah.
11: Like, this is not complicated. And it's like, I sense a market that's just starved for that,
3: just
11: that rock star, man.
3: Come on.
11: It's not going to take much.
3: Yeah.
11: You're going to have to curse once in a post-game scrum, and oh my God, the scandal that will be. But you're going to have, listen, don't get arrested. Treat people well. Don't be dumb. But beyond that, man, it's all right to have a little fun.
3: Exactly.
11: You're 18 years old. You're 101 for the Leafs.
3: Exactly. Exactly. First overall for the Maple Leafs. You got a lot of leverage and a lot of people excited for it.
11: Go have a great mentor in Jeff O'Neill.
3: Exactly. The old dog gave you his number. Go out there and have fun. Embrace it. And you got to play well, be a good teammate. All that goes without saying, of course. But
2: yeah,
3: there's a long history of guys in this league that big character, like Matthew Tkachuk, and like those guys have podcasts. No one down in Florida is like, keep it in the room.
11: Can you imagine if a Leaf had a podcast?
3: I don't even know if the Leafs would allow it.
11: No.
3: Like, honestly, I don't know.
2: I'm not sure they could prevent it if the player wanted to do it.
3: They can't prevent it, of course.
2: I mean, they can strongly suggest it not happen.
3: Or try and monetize it and put it on like MapleLeafs.com.
11: Yeah, yeah.
3: Or
11: we know who the sponsors would be.
2: Keith Pelly's pulling over right now to make a note.
3: I could see him. Right. That's not a bad idea.
2: Pretty good idea.
3: Pitch that to the players.
2: Pretty good idea.
3: Yeah, streaming live on MapleLeafs.com.
2: That's a revenue plus.
3: Yeah,
2: there you go.
3: The Jays just got walked off at Wrigley. Louis Varland blowing a save. That's twice this week he's come in and got hit. And you're like, where, what, how? Louis's been perfect all year.
11: All good things cannot last. The Jays made two spectacular defensive plays.
2: Your guy, Ernie Lucas,
11: had an incredible throw, but man, Louis Varland, that's how this goes. I mean, the entire weight of this team has been on Louis Varland all season long. And then when the other stuff gets good, that starts to shake. It's just the balance.
3: Two outs in the ninth, and Louis Varland gives up a two-run home run to tie it.
2: Okay. You can blame the pitchers, and you can blame Louis Varland, but look at this number. 1-for-19 with runners in scoring position.
11: Good Lord.
2: 1-for-19.
3: Pathetic.
2: With runners in scoring position.
11: That's hard to do.
2: You blame the staff for that? You blame the arm?
3: No. No, listen, but that's the Blue Jays in 26.
2: Yeah.
3: That's the way they run. That's the way it works.
11: That's rough.
3: It's just pointing out that Louis Varland has been perfect in all these games that didn't really matter because the team stunk, and now they're kind of starting to pick up some steam.
2: Yes.
3: Like, if they left Wrigley here today with a win, that's a fair amount of wins in the last week for the Jays.
2: Yes, it is.
11: But 1-for-19. You know why I don't blame that on the staff? Because if you gave John Schneider 19 ABs, I think he might be able to slip that through.
3: Yeah, I think you're right.
11: We always say the coach doesn't go up there and swing the bat. Well, if he did, he might be able to.
3: He'd find a gap somewhere.
11: Absolutely.
3: Yeah, they absolutely
11: still got that natural power, that Schwarber power.
3: That stings.
11: Wow.
3: That's tough. Two outs in the ninth, and he gives up a two-run home run. And like you mentioned, there were some defensive plays, including the bottom of the 10th, where Ernie Clement looked like he was 10 feet in the air to rob the game-winning single. I didn't see who was hitting for the Cubs, but, man, that's a tough one. So now the Jays are on the way to Philly. That's a different plane than it was going to be about an hour ago.
11: Like
3: an hour ago, that plane was going to be feeling good, and now that plane ride is not going to be
11: early plane
3: good.
11: Ride, too?
3: Yeah.
11: Some cervezas? Because
2: an hour ago, like we were just talking about it, Cleveland had lost, Baltimore had lost today. So they were looking at being 2.5 back, and now it's 3.5.
3: Every game is going to count. Obviously, if you still are being optimistic that they can stay in a race or get in a race, and that's one you might circle. That one may circle at the end. That's tough. Jays losing that game down at Wrigley. All right, final arbitration. Josh Allen steps into arbitration. He is offered one Super Bowl appearance, which he can determine if he wins or loses. It's not about winning or losing. It's just arbitration saying you have one Super Bowl appearance during your Buffalo Bills tenure. No guarantee of a win, no guarantee of a loss, but we're going to guarantee you get there and the rest will be your history. But that's your only one chance as a Buffalo Bill. Does he take it or leave it?
2: You have to leave it. It's not enough.
3: Yeah, for the Bills, you got to leave it?
2: Well, I know it sounds absurd, but there was a time where the Bills got their four straight years.
3: Yes, they did.
2: Remember that?
3: Yeah. How'd they go?
2: When we were young.
3: How'd it work out for the Bills?
2: When we were young. But to me, this team's too good to cap itself at one Super Bowl appearance. And I think they'll get there more than once in Josh Allen's tenure. He's that good.
3: I hope you're right.
2: The organization, I think, is smart enough to figure this out. This is going to be, I think if he's going to get more than one of them is going to have to come this year. I really do believe that.
3: Yep.
2: It's got to happen pretty fast. Like it's, you know, he's not a rookie anymore. You know, he's been around a while and he's suffered a few heartbreaks, but I think you'd have to expect more than one. I don't know if you could settle on one. I wouldn't if I was Josh Allen.
11: Okay. I'm a settler and I hate doing it, but I think I'd take the one appearance. I think of his career up to this point, how long it's been and how he's been looking for one. But I also think of like how many more years of prime with full rushing ability, healthy Josh Allen are we going to get? I hope 500. Probably not. He's 30. We're probably looking at 5, 6 of playing this style of football when he's at his maximum capacity and the complete single-handed driver of the Bills offense. Do I want to take one out of those 5 years, 6 years? I hate it, but yeah.
3: But you're guaranteed it.
11: Yeah.
3: Like they have not been to one.
11: You're gonna get your shot.
3: And that's why I would take it too. And I understand it's, you'd be kicking yourself after playing in it, especially if they lose that game in this fantasy arbitration world we're living in, where you'd say, how did I accept that? But if they win it, that's all you really need, right? Like, that's another way to look at this. Like, if you guarantee Josh Allen in the dance, is he going to lose that game? And if he wins it, that's all he needs. Like, the Bills are much like the Leafs in that way. You don't need 3 or 4 or 5. They'd be great. Obviously, you'd prefer it. You just need one, right? The Cubs won one, and they haven't done anything in 10 years since.
11: You can go 0 for 17 the next year.
3: Right.
11: People won't care.
3: Exactly. You know, like the Sox, when they won in 04, then they won again in 07, they won again in, I want to say, 11 and 18. They have won, which would be better. But I think if you're a Buffalo Bill fan, just one win is enough. And this gives me the opportunity to play for it. I would take it.
2: Yeah. No, you make a compelling case. I just feel like
3: you want to expect more.
2: A player
3: but
2: this
3: I
2: good.
3: I can't believe they haven't played a Super Bowl yet.
2: Yeah. Yeah, you're right. It's like you look at it like think about great. You can make the case. Like obviously we're conditioned on Tom Brady.
3: Yeah.
2: 7 rings and 10 appearances, right? And it's like, wow. Like how could you settle at one if you feel you're the best quarterback in the league? I think there's an argument to be made Josh Allen is the best quarterback in the league. So how could you possibly cap his career at one Super Bowl appearance, right? That's what I'm thinking.
3: I know.
2: In the grand scheme of things. But Keegan makes a great point. The guy's 30 years old. I mean, this is year 9.
11: He doesn't play an age-friendly style of football.
2: And yet it hasn't hurt him yet.
11: True, which amazes me.
2: Yeah.
3: I know.
2: So
3: I know.
2: And look, you're like your boy, A-Rod, one Super Bowl, one win, right?
3: Yep.
2: That's it. That's all he's ever had.
3: Yep.
2: And exactly. He ain't getting there this year.
3: Got there one time and he won it.
2: Yeah.
3: Exactly. All right. Best bets coming up. Jay's losing this afternoon. Dylan Cease pitched a gem to just another brilliant performance by him. And Louis Varland blows a save in the 9th. And Jay's losing the 11th. Overdrive continues. TSN 1050 and on TSN 4.
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0: Yeah, please play responsibly. 19 plus, physically located in Ontario. All right, boys, good stuff. Thanks for doing this. Keeks, I think, are you coming in tomorrow?
1: Back in tomorrow.
0: Oh, I love it. I think Kara's coming in tomorrow. Dave, we'll see you next week.
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0: Awesome. All right, boys. 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
0: 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Today's guests, Texans general manager Nick Caserio, Colts head coach Shane Steichen, Saints quarterback Tyler Shuck, Pro Football Hall of Famer Tony Gonzalez, actor and director Eli Roth. And now, it's Rich Eisen.
2: Oh, man, everybody, welcome to this edition of the Rich Eisen Show. Football is so packed. We've got five guests today. Because you know, when you do a show like this, you put lines in the football ocean, if you will, and then bites come in bunches. Certainly this time of year, we've got a quarterback, we've got a coach, we've got a general manager, we've got a Hall of Famer, and then we've got a movie director, an actor. And so first up, Nick Caserio is going to come out of a meeting room for the Houston Texans, and we're going to have a conversation with the GM of the Houston Texans, and then we'll have a conversation with the head coach of the Indianapolis Colts, Shane Steichen, and then Tyler Shuck, the runner-up for Offensive Rookie of the Year last year, the New Orleans Saints quarterback. He'll join us. Tony Gonzalez, top of hour number three Hall of Famer. We're going to be in Canton, Ohio at the Pro Football Hall of Fame Museum for all 3 hours tomorrow. Our guests are Steve Hutchinson, Marshall Faulk, Rod Woodson, Willie Rolfe, Luke Kuechly, who's going into the Hall of Fame this year, and Chris Berman, the Master of Ceremonies. They'll all be with this show in person in Ohio on Friday, regular time, 12 to 3 Eastern, right here on Disney Plus, the ESPN app, ESPN Radio, Sirius XM, Channel 80. The director, Eli Roth, he loves making horror movies, this guy, and his new movie, Ice Cream Man, is out in theaters tomorrow. He's also very famous for being in Inglourious Bastards, Donnie Donowitz, swinging a bat at the Nazis and talking broken Italian to Christoph Waltz. We're just going to go down a wormhole with him in hour number three. There's you at 844-204-RICH. I've got a top five list of my top five fantasy football sleepers, and fittingly enough, on a day Shane Steichen joins us, we got ourselves an Indianapolis Colts season preview, four downs. Good to see you over there, Chris Brockman. How are you?
3: I'm great, Rich. Today is my L.A. anniversary. On this date, 2009, I moved to L.A., and the first movie I ever saw in the theater when I got here, Inglourious Basterds.
2: How about them apples? That's called a full circle moment, is it?
3: Pretty cool.
2: How are you, DJ Mikey D?
4: I'm doing well.
2: Good to see you, T.J. Jefferson. How are you? Candles lit.
5: What's up, world? How's everybody?
3: Well, okay. T.J.
2: But now that we're fully unpacked, let's get to it. We start with our favorite new segment, because we don't know how long the segment's going to last.
3: I think today might be the last day.
2: I don't think so.
3: Here, Coach.
2: I don't think so. It's the latest edition of Is He Back Yet?
0: Is he back yet?
6: Where is A-A-Ron right now?
2: Oh, look at Smitch added two new faces.
3: Hey,
2: is he back yet?
3: Hey.
2: Del Tufo on the right near a disappointed and scared Christian McCaffrey and frightened Aaron Donald, and there you are smiling next to Myles Garrett's head right there.
3: I love that.
2: TJ, apparently you're not in this.
5: Not surprising.
2: Because you, why?
5: Dallas fan. Because I'm a Cowboys fan.
2: Why, I know. You're not a season ticket holder of the Rams.
5: Yeah, yeah.
2: Is he back yet?
5: I get it.
2: Aaron Donald, is he back yet?
5: I mean, come on.
2: Well, to use a phrase of The Fugitive, which, by the way, also debuted on this date years and years ago. Yes.
3: That's awesome.
2: A phrase from The Fugitive. Remember the one-armed man?
5: Yep.
2: You remember when Dr. Kimball broke into his house and called up the authorities and said, I found a big piece, and he put the phone down
5: left,
2: so they could track him to the one-armed man's apartment? Well, yesterday seemed to be a big piece, and it broke on the NFL wire.
3: Right.
2: This is
3: crazy.
2: This is, you know, something that comes out every day that all 32 teams get, and anybody who cares to take a look at it can find information on it. Like, say, the Bills had three guys trying out, and the Vegas Raiders had three guys trying out. The Miami Dolphins tried out five guys, and the Los Angeles Rams tried out a defensive tackle out of Pittsburgh named Donald, Aaron.
3: Tryout. Heard of him.
2: Well, the reason why it's called a tryout It's the phrase that's used by the NFL when somebody was not signed officially to a roster, or is in this case a retired player, comes back and uses actual team equipment to work out. And I guess Aaron Donald is trying out with the Rams.
4: So silly.
2: Technically, because it seems like, hey, if he wants to figure out what it's like to go through a practice, whatever, he's putting on a helmet. He put on a Rams helmet and he's working out with, you remember Giff Smith? Does that name ring a bell to you?
4: No.
2: He was the interim coach for the Los Angeles Chargers when they bounced Brandon Staley towards the end of the 2023 season. Okay. Giff Smith is now the defensive line coach for the Rams. So if you're working out with a line coach and you're putting on team equipment, according, again, to the rules of the National Football League, you gotta put it on the wire. Anybody who's using team equipment during training camp requires the organization to report the activity as a formal tryout. And so eagle-eyed reporters are picking up. Donald, Aaron is now officially on an NFL wire as a player trying out for the Los Angeles Rams. And the NFL Daily caught up with Sean McVay. Greg Rosenthal and Jordan Rodriguez, who covers the team for the NFL Daily. Greg Rosenthal had a little bit of fun with Sean McVay about Donald's name showing up on the NFL wire.
7: The NFL transaction wire had Aaron Donald working out with the Rams today, which I guess...
3: Did it come across as a tryout?
7: It did come across
3: best
7: as a tryout.
3: Best tryout that we've ever had.
7: Okay. You think he could make the team?
8: Phenomenal.
3: I think he could make the team.
8: The kid's okay. Got a shot.
3: Yeah. No, that was honestly our way of being able to get a workout with him within the, you know, parameters of what's necessary, but... Giff Smith said it's the greatest tryout he's ever had.
2: Giff Smith says it's the greatest tryout he ever had.
7: Wow.
2: Again, the question becomes more rhetorical each and every passing moment of the summer. Is he back yet? Woodland Hills is where the Rams facility is. That's where he tried out.
4: Okay.
2: The defensive line coach for the Rams is not at the training camp in deep Southern California. He's up in Woodland Hills giving a tryout to a first ballot Hall of Famer.
7: Aaron Donald.
2: Who's going through the process. Is he back yet? Myles Garrett is now answering questions every day when he's made available to the media about Aaron Donald, because it's his presence. It's his presence in Los Angeles and on this roster that has sparked Aaron Donald to even twitch in this direction.
9: Hopefully they'll link up here soon. Let's see where his head's at and just break bread with him as well. Now, I don't know how he's feeling or where he is in this process, but it is a process, you know, coming back from no such time off. But, you know, not going to push him either way, but just get a feel on him.
2: It's basically, if I may, the advice you give to a young man or young lady who's just beginning, if you will, in high school, the dating scene.
7: Okay.
2: If you're into somebody, you got to give them space. You know what I mean? Don't smother.
7: Don't smother.
2: Act cool.
7: Be cool.
2: You know what I mean? Be cool. Don't scare him off. I guess it's not just anybody in the high school dating scene. I guess it's true for everybody. I've been out of that scene for a while. I don't.
7: Same.
2: I might be. You know. You tell me, Mike.
10: It's tough, Rich.
2: You know. I'll say this.
7: Hard out there.
2: Potentially like you. All Rams fans are swiping right on Aaron Donald.
10: Oh, yeah. Oh, wow. Oh, yeah.
2: 100%. From what I'm told.
10: Yeah, from what you
2: did. You know?
10: It's a cold game.
2: Is he back yet? This is going to happen. You guys
4: 100%. Must be so psyched as Rams season ticket holders.
11: Yeah, it's going to be.
4: Because your resale price somebody in the building to root against your team
11: is going to really
4: pay for a few meals for you.
11: I'm going to game.
4: Are you really going to do it?
11: At least three, if not four.
4: Oh, yeah. That's great because, you know, they play about eight.
11: Yeah, and I work about, how many Sundays are there in the season?
4: Okay.
11: Yeah.
3: Their first two home games are Monday night. So.
11: Exactly. There's two of the four.
10: There's only one I'm concerning myself with.
11: I don't know if TJ's
4: Dallas.
11: By the way, TJ, he comes back. You ain't going with me.
10: See, you see that man? Mike Del Tuvo's not a man of his word is all I'm saying.
4: Again, why are you so obsessed with this, Rich? Why are you talking about this, Rich? Because Hall of Fame players do not come out of retirement every day. They don't really ever come out of retirement because a surefire first ballot Hall of Famer has decided to change addresses, or at least had the team oblige him finally to change an address. And teams that go ahead and make this move rarely have the reigning MVP of the league on a team that also added a Pro Bowl defensive back that nobody talks about in Trent McDuffie, because we're all talking about, is he back yet? Because Myles Garrett's in town, and it rarely happens on a team that came oh so close to making the Super Bowl the year before with a talent roster that is laden with big time players. Oh, by the way, future Hall of Famer Devontae Adams is like wide receiver two. And he's not like on his last legs by any stretch. This is why we're talking about it. Is he back yet? With each passing day, it's a rhetorical question. This guy's coming back unless something completely unforeseen happens. And every time McVay's out there, he is like the cat that ate the canary, and everybody is on notice, and everybody else in the league who hears stuff like this is going to be saying, okay, sounds good. Any given Sunday, four quarters of action. Let's go. We are going to show up. I don't care if it's Donald or Garrett or Donald and Garrett. I don't care who the hell's out there. We're going to beat them, and good luck. And every single one of their games is going to be, I've got to see it. And the first one in Australia, where Donald and Garrett are going to be playing against each other, is against San Francisco for a massive game internationally and obviously nationally. Come on. That's why we're talking about it. I'm going to miss this segment when he does come back for real. Now then, one thing that I've been pounding the table for a long time is running backs getting paid commensurate to their talent. We're not there yet, to be honest with you. Even with Bijan Robinson now making $25 million a year, it happened as Chris Olave is making $30-something million a year. And Chris Olave means a lot to the Saints, as Tyler Shuck will tell us when he joins us, obviously, in hour two. And we don't really need to hear it from a second-year player. We know Olave is good and very important. Running backs, though, are the ones who take the time off the clock when you need to win a game with 5 minutes to go. They're the ones who come up with that first down, more likely than not, to seal the deal. They're the ones who can control the action. They're the ones, if they're good enough, can also create matchup problems where you can throw them the football. They are the ones who potentially might protect your quarterback because they're the ones standing right next to him. Mm-hmm. They are crucial players, but they don't last as long, so they don't get paid as much, I guess. And we've got an actual general manager in Nick Caserio joining us shortly. I cannot wait to ask him, why are running backs paid less than pretty much any other offensive player position? Tackles, guards, quarterbacks, receivers, name it. Tight ends are paid less. That's it. So Jonathan Taylor, as we all know, back in 2023, when this thing was really spiking, where running backs are just not getting paid. They're just not. Remember he went to Jim Irsay, may he rest in peace. Jim brought him on the bus, basically told him, you're not getting it. Not getting it. He eventually did. Got to hold his breath. Got to stamp his feet. Got to sit out. Ooh, my arm.
10: Rich, this even goes back to Le'Veon Bell.
4: Oh,
10: right?
4: We could go further and further
10: him,
4: back.
10: Him especially because he was a RB1 and kind of a wide receiver one.
4: Sat a whole year.
10: Yeah.
4: Sat a whole year. And I think it threw off his entire career, actually, to be very honest with you.
12: Sure did.
4: When Bijan got paid, Jonathan Taylor, who's entering the last year of the deal that he had to hold his breath to get, had this to say.
13: Hopefully, I gotta go talk to my agent too. I gotta go talk to him and see where things are at. I've been trying to just focus on getting better, making sure I'm staying in shape. Like I said, I have faith, so I'm gonna tap in and check in when I'm actually got Brooklyn movies tonight.
4: Now, everybody, you know, we had some fun with that. Like, I'm like, I think he's definitely calling his agent.
10: For sure.
4: It seems like his agent was already on the phone. He's got a new 2-year contract extension worth $44 million. Can go up to 47, 39 guaranteed. Jonathan Taylor, ladies and gentlemen, getting his. It's the third richest deal. The richest deal belongs to Bijan. I believe number two is Saquon, if I'm not mistaken. And that potentially could be all eclipsed by the end of the hour, as a matter of fact, because Jahmyr Gibbs, who's been holding in Detroit, guess who got back on the practice field?
10: Oh.
4: And that means, according to Albert Breer, that's a new deal that's expected to be finalized soon. He made an appearance at practice today, which means he's close, which means it's going to happen. All eyes there. Is that going to top Bijan? Bottom line is running backs are beginning to get theirs in a manner that pleases them at the very least. And it keeps going up. $25 million a year is getting close to wide receiver money. It's getting close. You know? Well, you're still $15 million shy of what, Jamar Chase. You're about $10 million in the hailing distance of Justin Jefferson, and you're about $8 million away from CeeDee Lamb, just off the top of my head.
7: I mean, if you're looking at guaranteed money, Zay Flowers just got 108. Bijan got 51. JT just got 39. So they're, you know, that's combined. They're still way under.
4: Alec Pierce makes more.
7: Alec Pierce got a lot of guarantees.
4: Correct. And that's what the market bears for somebody who walks into the free agent market and has probably New England falling all over themselves at the time to go get him.
7: Yep.
4: And it caused Chris Ballard to dig deep and pay a guy who's really not done it yet consistently over and over again. But Jonathan Taylor, with all due respect to everyone else, the past two seasons have been spectacular. And he led the NFL in rushing attempts and touchdowns last season. 323 rushing attempts, 18 touchdowns. He ran for 1,585 yards, career highs in receptions of 46 for 378 receiving yards. He surpassed 300 carries in each of his past two seasons, the only one with more rushes over that stretch. You want to guess? It's easy. Go ahead. Don't think too hard. Don't think too hard.
10: Bijan?
4: Nope. Don't think too hard. Who does it every year? Who's done it every year for a decade?
7: Derrick Henry. Derrick Henry.
4: That's correct. Don't think too hard sometimes.
7: Yeah.
4: I could smell the wood burning from all the way over here.
7: Here's great.
4: That's why he deserves it. That's why he deserves to get it. But it's just fascinating to me, man. You know, Gibbs is going to get his, and then we're going to all talk about it. And then, of course, it does come down to, like, what's it going to look like? What's Gibbs going to look like with a bell cow around his neck? What's it going to look like with Bijan having an offensive-minded head coach who doesn't hand it to, you know, another running back inside the five-yard line as Arthur Smith did in the first year for Bijan because he was a rookie. And then last year, you know, he was beginning to get his more, but now here's Kevin Stefanski. What's that going to look like? And Jonathan Taylor, we all know what he has looked like in this offense. But I'm thrilled that they're getting paid what they should get paid. In terms of what others are getting paid, I still think it should be higher. They're that valuable. And certainly he's 27, Jonathan Taylor. Get it while you can get it now.
10: Yes, indeed.
4: These running backs, I do not mind them holding in. I do not mind them saying, what about me? Let's go. Pretty damn cool. And again, you're seeing last year, Ashton Jeanty, top 10 pick. This year, Jeremiah Love, top 5 pick. Highest drafted running back since Saquon went second overall. Here we go. Things are shifting a bit here. We've got an actual general manager coming up next hour to have a conversation with him about all of this, about valuing running backs. We've also got Jonathan Taylor's head coach, Shane Steichen. We also have Chris Olave's quarterback, Tyler Shuck. And we've got one of the greatest tight ends in the history of the NFL. We've got ourselves Tony Gonzalez in hour three, and then Eli Roth, the director in studio, in hour three as well. Suze will stop by in advance of Women's Sports Now that has Jason Sudeikis zooming in.
11: Yeah.
4: You know, potentially, you could say, is he the most famous New York Liberty fan?
11: Oh.
4: Okay. Rocking the WNBA hoodie while he's on the Today Show promoting season 4 of Ted Lasso, and Kylie Kelce in studio.
11: Ooh.
4: So Sarah's on today, correct?
7: She'll be here later. Yeah.
4: Renee Montgomery and Suze, along with Jason Sudeikis and Kylie Kelce. That's at 6 Eastern time on the Disney Plus ESPN families of apps.
10: That's a fun show.
4: It certainly is, 6 Eastern time. Suze will be here in the end of hour 3. 844-204-RICH. When we come back, I've got my four downs on the Indianapolis Colts. And we've also got the general manager of Houston Texans, Nick Caserio, joining us on this program. 844-204-RICH, as I said, is the number to dial. 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

0: we understand what the regular season entails and our focus is on that. I would say in our roles, and he had the ability to balance off so many different things, you're kind of thinking about the present, but by the same token, having an eye on, you know, the future. And in the end, trying to do what you feel is always best for the organization and the team. I would say that certainly resonated, just the way he was able to handle that. And he was so immersed in every aspect of the football operation. You know, I can't say enough great things about what I learned being around him for all those years. Was fortunate to be around a lot of great people over the course of that period of time. You know, I worked for Scott initially. Scott's the one that really hired me, Pioli,
1: right?
0: When I got my career started. But, you know, just to be around a lot of great people. I know it's cliche, but taking it one day at a time, and then I would say maintaining a certain level of consistency day to day, not getting too high, not getting too low. We are in a very, I would say, it can be emotional. There's a lot going on, but to be able to kind of stay right in the middle, that always really struck a chord. And I think that was something that, you know, kind of took notice of and have tried to apply in our own way and shape and form to my career and, you know, some of the things that, you know, I've been fortunate enough to be able to do.
1: Yeah, I mean, to be around Bill Belichick for as long as you were, and obviously Pioli being part of that front office for all those years. By the way, our radio audience is turning. We're talking with the Houston Texans EVP and GM, Nick Caserio. You know, and the thing that Bill was always known for, among many, was you know, saying goodbye to players that fans loved and had still had some years left potentially before he thought that the curve was going down. Did you ever have a conversation with him about that, or anything that you saw that you do actually still use today and what you're doing for your roster?
0: Well, I think all of us league-wide that are in these positions, the reality is we're going to have to make a number of decisions over the course of the season, over the course of years. And it's never easy. And we have to sometimes make very difficult decisions, but we make decisions that we feel ultimately are in the best interests of the program. And at times maybe in the best interest for the players as well. They may not realize it at the time, but you know, we're in a position where, again, going back to what I said a little bit earlier, kind of not take the emotion out, understanding that it's a people business in the end. So how you treat people, the conversations that you have, the relationships that you develop, I mean, that's part of it. Unfortunately, we're going to have to make decisions where we move on from players, we move on from staff, and that's always difficult, but you try to handle it in as a positive manner as possible, and not to go back to what we learned growing up, but you know, the reality is just treat people with respect and dignity and just be honest with them and take the emotion out. And you're just trying to make the right decision with what you feel is the right information at the time. You might not agree, you might not see eye to eye, but in the end, that's part of our job and responsibility. And regardless of kind of what's going on externally outside of our building.
1: All right, let's talk about decisions you've made and decisions you still have to make with Nick Caserio, the Houston Texans GM, entering his sixth season in that role here on the Rich Eisen Show. Obviously, you've got a quarterback. When you want to talk about emotions, I mean, this is the biggest position and decisions that you could make that affects an entire team, an entire organization, fan base, and things of that nature. C.J. Stroud is now in a position to get a contract extension. Where are you on that front, Nick?
0: Yeah, I mentioned this in kind of my introductory press conference here in training camp. I'd say, you know, we've had some productive discussions over the course of the spring here. I think CJ, you know, his first 3 years, he's done a really good job for us. D'Amico and I have both talked about this. We're glad he's our quarterback. And we understand there's a business side of football. So I'd say we're working through that. But I mean, overall, like I said, we've had productive conversations with his representatives. So my sense is we'll work through it here during the course of training camp. And if an agreement comes to fruition, great. If it doesn't, you know, we kind of understand where we are moving forward. But, you know, CJ's, I mean, I've said this on some different shows, but he had his best off season. I'd say he's having one of his better training camps as well. And I think you're seeing a growth and a maturation and development of a player which you see throughout the course of their career. So, I mean, sometimes we lose track of, in his particular case, he's still a young player. I mean, he's played three seasons going into his fourth season, but every year you kind of start over. And, you know, we're working through training camp right now, but I mean, overall, CJ has done everything that we've asked him to do. You know, there's a business component of this, and you know, that's something that, you know, that's part of, in the end, my responsibility, my job, and, you know, we'll work through it here and see, you know, and see what happens here moving forward.
1: Okay, so is this something that could go into the season, do you think, or no?
0: We'll see. I don't want to put any timetables or kind of speculate about what may happen, when it might happen. I'd say, you know, keep the dialogue moving. And at some point, if we get to a situation where, all right, we kind of, it's not going to resolve itself, then, you know, we push it out to, you know, the off season or after the season. So, you know, we'll work through it, kind of take it one day at a time, and, you know, we'll see if an agreement, we're able to reach an agreement here at some point.
1: Okay. And just one last here. Listen, it's a result oriented business that you are in. We're all in, I guess, but you know, you don't raise banners there in Houston for making the second round of the playoffs, which by the way, he has done every year of his career, which is rare for someone to come out of college to do something like that. And I understand there's markets and things of that nature. Do you need to see something more from him on the field to get to the number that you think everyone will be happy with?
0: Yeah, I think the reality is every player, I mean, they have to prove themselves every year. So I'd say overall, I mean, we're proud of the program that we've developed. You know, we feel like we got a pretty good foundation in place with a lot of really good people. You know, we have one of the best head coaches in the league. So we're proud of, I'd say, our program. We understand, like, look, in the end, everybody has the same goals and expectations that you want to be playing meaningful football late in the season. So our focus right now is on training camp and really getting ready for the start of the season, which we had a pretty big challenge here in front of us week one, you know, against Buffalo, who's been, you know, one of the best teams in the league. And I would say when you look around our division, I mean, honestly, I think our division is probably a little bit underrated. You know, nobody really talks about Jacksonville, but they won the division last year. They won 13 games. You know, I think Liam, Tony Boselli, and James have done a great job of establishing a program. You know, so we're kind of chasing them. I think the Titans are going to be very much improved. They got a really good coaching staff. They got a really, you know, good team. You know, one of the best defensive players in the league in Jeffrey Simmons. And the Colts always give us problems. I think every game, if I remember correctly, has come down to like one possession or one score game in the fourth quarter. So what's happened in the past has happened in the past. Like, we're proud of our program. We also understand the challenges that are in front of us, especially week one with Buffalo and our division. I mean, honestly, it's a little bit of an underrated division. We understand what the challenges are in our division. So try to keep the focus on the present, keep the focus on the short term, and, you know, just see if we can put the best team together, give ourselves the best opportunity, you know, once week one starts here against Buffalo.
1: Is it fair to say potentially that you giving low market quarterback money to the guy drafted after C.J. Stroud and Will Anderson, as well-deserved as that contract clearly is on a team that is so terrific defensively, might have thrown a little bit of a wrinkle into your conversations with C.J. Stroud, Nick?
0: I missed the first part of
1: the fact that you gave here. The fact that you gave Will Anderson low quarterback market money and he's the guy who was drafted after C.J. Stroud. Has that created a wrinkle in your conversations with your quarterback?
0: No, the way we treat every negotiation, they're kind of in their own entity. So what we do with another player really doesn't have any bearing on what we do with another player. So we try to focus on the individual player. My job is to understand like what that market entails. And then, you know, you engage in the negotiations and discussions, and then you try to figure out, because in the end, a good negotiation where everybody feels good about what the result is. So like my job, our goal isn't to win a negotiation. We're trying to do what we feel is fair and best for the organization. So what we do with another player honestly has no bearing on what goes on, you know, with another player.
1: Well, we started this interview by talking about your tenure in the Belichick world. So excuse me for asking an injury related question. How's that for a setup? How is Tank Dell, Nick? How is he?
0: He's doing well, Rich. He obviously sustained a pretty significant injury there, however many months ago that was. But he participated yesterday in practice. So I'd say there's kind of a ramp up period for him, and we're just trying to do what we feel is best for him. Be smart about his reintegration. But he's worked really hard. There's an opportunity for us to see him maybe a little bit more here in practice. Whether or not he plays in a preseason game or not, ultimately we'll figure out what makes the most sense. But he's worked really hard. I was asked about this when training camp started. We didn't put him on PUP or NFI because we wanted to keep him available and alive to participate in certain drills that he otherwise would not have been able to participate in. But he's very engaged. You're seeing progress with him. I'd say, you know, we're going to probably hopefully see him a little bit more here in practice as we're moving forward through training camp. So he's doing as well as he possibly can. It's really a credit to him. It's credit to our medical staff, our sports performance team, our strength staff for getting Tank to the position where he has a chance to be competitive to help our team.
1: I got two left for you, one about your team and then one just in general about the league here and rostering. David Montgomery and Woody Marks, you got Montgomery now from Detroit. We saw what he could do there. It's a 1-2 punch. He was kind of the two there. What will you allow about the division of running back carry labor this season? Nick.
0: Yeah, I think we've all seen you really need two guys that can handle the ball in some capacity. And I would say in David's case and Woody's case, I mean, they're very similar relative to their ability to potentially play on all three downs. You know, we feel that Woody is an ascending young player. And we're glad he's here. He's at a really good offseason program. He's off to a pretty good start here in training camp. And, you know, we have a lot of respect for David, what he's accomplished over the course of his career. You know, he was a player that we targeted for a myriad of reasons. You know, obviously what he does on the field, but his professionalism, his toughness, just the leadership that he brings, that was something that we felt he can enhance our overall program. And I'd say it's been true to form here to this point. So, you know, glad we have both of those players on the roster. And I would expect both of them to make a pretty significant contribution for us here this season.
1: And then lastly for you here, Nick, I mean, we've been talking about the running back market for years, and I think running backs are not paid commensurate to their value in a game. And we forget about their value in a game when it comes to rostering these guys and paying them. Why are wide receivers paid more in this game than running backs, Nick?
0: Yeah, it's an interesting question, Rich. I think what you've seen or what I've seen, there's a cyclicality to contracts and a distribution of resources. It kind of happens in, you know, spurts and certain years, more money is allocated to certain positions relative to others. But in the end, sometimes there's kind of a balance or redistribution here. So ultimately teams have to make the decision about how they want to allocate resources, where to invest the money, have an understanding of what the market is. And then you're either in that market or you're not in that market. And if you're not in that market, then what's the alternative? I think that's the beauty of what we do. And, you know, part of my job is to, you know, it's a little bit of game. It's like putting pieces of the puzzle together. And we all understand what the salary cap is. We all have resources, how you build your team and how you allocate those resources. Ultimately, you have to make an individual decision. So, the players that are receiving these contracts, they deserve the contracts because they're really good players.
1: Right.
0: The market's the market, and you know, the money is constantly moving around here a little bit. So you have to understand where it's going, and then look at your team and kind of figure out, all right, how are we going to, you know, distribute the resources, and where are we going to allocate? And some positions may get more than others, and I think that's just, there's a natural process that all of us have to go through. And you know, this year, one way, it might be different a year from now, but we'll all find out.
1: No, I know, and I'm talking to a guy who's going to have to pay his quarterback, if, you know, Stroud is your future, a certain amount of money, and you just paid Will Anderson, you know, $50 million a year, and you got more defensive players, and Nico Collins is, and this, no offense to wide receivers, I'm just asking, is there something where general managers generally in this league look at, I can get a running back out of college rather than a wide receiver out of college, and then there's a certain, you know, born on date with running backs that aren't there for receivers, just to name another position group here. There's no general sense like that from general managers in the NFL?
0: Yeah, I mean, look, I think our job, understand where the players are coming from, what are your opportunities. I mean, I think sometimes there's a little bit, like the running back, there's a certain stigma attached to, well, if they reach a certain, you know, age or, but like, look at the look at Derrick Henry. Like, he's worth whatever he's making. He might be worth more than him. I mean, there's a great example of guys going to the Hall of Fame. So, ultimately, you just got to decide, where is the supply and demand? Where are the players coming from? All right. And then what we've tried to do is just sort of balance the contracts off. I mean, the point that you made, all the money doesn't really come due at the same time. When you do extensions, some of the new money, when that triggers and that kicks in, that could maybe affect, you know, your team building and some of the other things. So what we've tried to do, going back to kind of your original question, this is kind of a good example of kind of taking where you are in the short term, but also balancing it off, like where you are in the future and long term. You know, and ultimately, I mean, you got to make a decision and where do you allocate the money? And it could be different for each team. And, you know, ultimately it's up to them to do what they feel makes the most sense.
1: Nick, thanks for the time, man. I really appreciate it. Let's do this more often. I don't know. Is this your first time on the show?
0: I think it is, Rich. No, I really appreciate it. Yeah. Okay, because you talked to D'Amico. He's more interesting to talk to.
1: I do love him. He's great. Congrats on hitting on that hire, obviously, and everything else going on with you. I appreciate the time, Nick. Thank you.
0: You bet, Rich. Thank you.
1: You bet. That's the EVP and GM of the Houston Texans, Nick Caserio, here on the Rich Eisen Show. 844-204-RICH is the number to dial. 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
1: 1, 2, 3, 4, 5.
0: So before Shane Steichen joins, I got to do my four downs on the Indianapolis Colts.
1: Ooh.
0: Yeah? You ready for this?
1: Let's go.
0: Hit it.
2: Four downs with Rich.
3: Here we go. Why did you talk to me?
0: All right, my four downs in the Indianapolis Colts. I'm going to do this before I hear from the coach so he doesn't really influence my question.
1: Okay. Are you worried, though, he might hear this and then decide he doesn't want to come on?
0: This is nothing he hasn't heard before.
1: Okay, I'm just
0: first down, is Alec Pierce really a first wide receiver in an offense? Is he really wide receiver one? Can he be one? Can he be one of those beasts?
4: Great question.
0: I mean, that's it. You trade away Michael Pittman, it's Alec Pierce time. Can he be that guy? I know Josh Downs is there. They've got some very players. But he's been paid like one. Is he WR1?
1: Good point.
0: That's a good question. Two dudes get on him, double cover him, they're going to shade defenses towards him. What's he going to do?
4: He's also not practicing right now.
0: Second down. He just got his well-deserved two-year extension. And I know this is kind of ridiculous to ask about somebody who's got 300 carries 2 years in a row, 300 plus. But does Jonathan Taylor have another gear? Does he have another gear? Like, let's lead the league in rushing. Let's keep going. You know, like, let's do it all. Let's do it all now while he's got the muscle. Like, go full Frank Pantangeli, you know? Can he be like an all-purpose? Can he beat Bijan in all-purpose yards? Can he be the all-pro first team guy?
4: If Jonathan Taylor led the league in rushing his second year, 1,800 yards.
0: Let's go.
4: But not a huge receiving guy.
0: Let's see what he can do.
1: He had 18 touchdowns last year.
0: I know. Does he have another gear? It's my question.
1: Oof.
0: Number three, third down. And I might ask her when I see her this weekend at the Pro Football Hall of Fame, because she is introducing, she's presenting Adam Vinatieri for enshrinement, what will Carly Ursay Gordon do with her notes? What's she going to do with them? She's taking notes, man.
4: Like Brian Gumbel.
0: On the sideline. What's she going to do with them? I know she definitely does something with them, I am sure. But will she really do something with them when it comes to making decisions that she might feel compelled to make, to be honest?
1: That's a very good question.
0: And then number four, fourth down, it's a simple question. Will the MetLife castoffs lead the Colts to the playoffs? Daniel Jones coming back from a breakout season, but also a Achilles tear season. And then Sauce Gardner gets acquired for two firsts, and then he gets hurt. And the Giants quarterback and the Jets cornerback... Now in Indianapolis, can they be the captains of their sides of the football and lead the Colts to the playoffs? Because I think the Colts need to make the playoffs this year in many ways, shapes, or form. That might be what's being written down in the notes.
4: Make the playoffs.
0: And those are my four downs on the Indianapolis Colts right here. Shane Steichen, Colts head coach. I can ask him a few of these questions coming up.
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1: What would you little maniacs like to do first?
0: This is the Rich Eisen Show. Earlier on the show, Texans general manager Nick Caserio. Coming up, Colts head

0: coach, Shane Steichen. Saints quarterback, Tyler Shuck. Pro Football Hall of Famer, Tony Gonzalez. Actor and director, Eli Roth. And now, it's Rich Eisen.
1: Number two, the Rich Eisen Show is on the air. 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Number to dial. Phone lines are lit. We'll take your calls. We're in Canton, Ohio all day tomorrow. Pro Football Hall of Fame game tonight. Cardinals and Carolina Panthers. I'm going to have a full four-quarter preview. Wait a minute. No, I won't. No, we're just going to go and talk about the game tomorrow, whatever we can talk about.
2: Now, when you say we, I had people texting me, my friends in Canton where I now work. He's like, are you here? And I'm like, No. Rich is going.
1: I'm going. Yeah. I'll say hi to everyone for you. TJ, you have something in common with our next guest, the head coach of the Indianapolis Colts. You've both been on Contestants Row in the Price.
3: Hey,
1: come on down, Shane Steichen. Here on the Rich. Is that the way, coach?
4: You took the words out of my mouth, Rich. I saw Eli over there and I said, shoot, I remember the last time I was on, we were talking about the Price is Right. And then he had the biker jacket on. I was wondering if he had a Harley. So where's his Harley at?
1: See, now you coach never got out of Contestants Row, correct? Is that true?
4: I did it. I was 0-for up there.
1: What happened? What happened?
4: Well, bids were off. I should have studied that show a little more in the mornings. But yeah, it was fun. I'll tell you what, it was a lot of fun, but would have loved to get up on stage and do some things.
1: Is it true you got outbid by $1? Is that true or somebody?
4: That is a true story. I believe it was a true story. We had a deal where I think what it was, four people up there in Contestants Row. Those three went before me. So I was the third, but it was the fourth time going. So I thought he was going to skip over me. And then he said, it's your bid. I'm looking back at my buddies. And so I said, what are the bids again? He's like, I'm running this show.
1: Bob right, Barker yeah, told
4: so
1: you that?
4: Whatever.
1: Bob told you that?
4: $650 on whatever it was, tennis ball machine. And the other guy right next to me smiled and laughed and said $651. Tennis ball machine, $750. That pissed me off a little bit.
1: Well, Shane, I don't know if this helps you or not. TJ got out of Contestants Row, made it all the way to the Showcase Showdown.
2: Yes, I did.
1: And you got as much as Shane did back in the day. Well, you got a ping pong
2: table. That's not true.
1: You got a ping pong table, right?
2: And a popcorn maker.
1: Yeah, and a popcorn maker. There you go.
4: You still got him?
2: I do, coach.
1: You still, the ping pong table is still in the box.
2: The ping pong table is still in the box.
1: 4 years ago.
2: Probably warped at this point.
1: Come on, coach. Coach him up here.
4: You were on it 4 years ago?
2: Coach, there's not enough room in my apartment for it. So I keep thinking maybe I might win the Powerball or something. I could move and then, have a place for the ping pong table.
4: There you go. Or you just get a raise there. Get him to get you a raise there.
2: I like your style.
1: Now we're out of time.
2: Look at this. Me and Jonathan Taylor, we're getting, some extra dollars.
1: Coach Shane Steichen just went over. Good to see you, man. How you doing? How's it going?
4: Great. How are you?
1: I'm doing better for seeing you on the screen here. Year four for you. Let's just jump into the question of the day is Daniel Jones. How's he doing? What can you tell me
4: about
1: him?
4: He's doing great. He did a hell of a job this offseason with his rehab, getting his body right, and obviously with coming off the Achilles. He was tirelessly working at it, 6 a.m. to 6 p.m. every day. And, he's hit the ground running since training camp started. He's taken every first team rep. It's great to have him back out there. He's still working through the strength stuff, but he's in a really good place right now for our football team in this season.
1: Well, I mean, you had a front row seat when you were in Philly of watching him for the Giants when obviously he was out there and you might have been prepping your side of the football to get back out there. But you saw what was going on in New York. What do you think clicked for him last year? What do you think clicked?
4: That's a good question. I think, watching his tape, I always thought he was a really, really good player. He always completed passes, a high completion percentage in New York. Obviously was, a game away from going to an NFC championship game, in New York. So you saw that, he had it in him. Coming here, obviously a new scenery for him. He took the bull by the horns, and worked his tail off. And, obviously he made a ton of plays. The offensive line did a great job protecting for him. Did a great job getting this in and out of the right place. And he was playing, you know, just tremendous, tremendous for us before his injury.
1: So, now that he's coming back, and that'll be the question is, can he do it again? And, you know, that is a, I guess, a legit question. Cause again, that time where he almost made it the NFC Championship game, Philadelphia is the one that prevented him from getting there after he had that performance in Minnesota. Shane, I was talking about from here at this desk. He looked like Colin Kaepernick in Green Bay. You know what I mean? Like that, where he was running it and throwing it and totally unstoppable, you know, with Saquon at his side, obviously, back in that day.
4: Yeah, that was an awesome game.
1: Is that the guy you have there? Is that the guy you have there? Do you think?
4: Yeah, for sure. I think so. I mean, when you watch him last year, what he was able to do for us, and obviously we want to get that done again this year. And obviously the health of our football team is going to be big. Keeping him healthy all season is going to be big. And then we go from there. But I really like, you know, what I've seen so far, him coming off his injury. Offense is clicking early in camp, which is great to see. It's been great on both sides of the ball. Defense is making plays. Offense is making plays. So I'm really pleased, you know, where we're at in training camp with our football team.
1: Okay. And then, in a way, Alec Pierce is now on the can he do it sort of, conversation now that he's been paid. How is he feeling?
4: He's feeling good. You know, he's making really good progress. I don't have a timeline on his return, but I do feel really good where he's at in his rehab process. So as soon as he's back out there, that'll be exciting for us. But like I said, I don't know for sure when that's going to be, but he is making really, really good progress.
1: Well, and I just was giving a season preview of your team at the end of the first hour. And the first question is Alec Pierce really a wide receiver one? Is he wide receiver? Can he be a wide receiver one in this league?
4: Yeah, I mean, if you look at it statistically, there's no doubt about it. He's led the league in yards per catch the last two seasons, had 1,000 last year. Make some big time plays for us. And, you know, his role is going to expand this year on how we use him. Obviously, he is a deep threat for us. But, you know, he's evolved too as a route runner, his route tree, the intermediate stuff. He's grown, you know, since the first time I was here, my first year with him to now. It's been a tremendous growth, and it's a credit to him and the way he works. It's a credit to Reggie Wayne, our wide receiver coach, for helping develop him, into the player he's becoming.
1: And, your running back, I believe, is getting that 2-year contract extension that's been all over the news right now. I know that's not your lane, you know, that's Ballard's lane to handle the business, but that, yeah, I could see you got a smile on your face. It, for him to get paid, this means the world for him mentally, yeah. I imagine, getting on that field for you.
4: Yeah, there's no question. He's one of the best in the league. I mean, there's no doubt about it. And, to get him signed, to that extension, it's huge for our football team. You never want to lose great players. And, he's a great player. Obviously played his whole career here. He's a home run threat, makes a ton of plays for us. You know, when we need to play, he's usually the guy that makes it, and those guys are so valuable to your football team. And, you need those guys. You want to win championships. You want to win in this league. You need great players, and he's one of them.
1: He's a great dude too. I mean, you got a good story there for Jonathan Taylor as a human, like you've seen in person, what he's done for either for a teammate and the community. You got a good Jonathan Taylor story for me, Coach?
4: Gosh.
1: Yeah, I know.
4: JT story. Yeah, I don't know. He's a hard worker, I'll tell you that. I mean, I probably don't got any funny stories for you.
1: It's all good.
4: But yeah. I will say, just from a player standpoint, really, like, looking back at last year, that game in Berlin, that Atlanta game, I mean, he single-handedly took that game over. And that was so impressive to see the way he ran that whole game, you know, pretty much, you know, put the team on his back. Obviously, the line did a great job blocking, but he made some tremendous plays. Obviously, had an 83-yard rushing touchdown down the sideline there on a 2nd and 2. That's the clip right there. And then you got another one, I believe, you know, at the end of the game, you know, in overtime, we got an unblocked player. They hit a blitz, and he made the guy miss, which could have been a loss again. And then he came down, obviously, and finished it off. In the red zone, we ran a little counter gap scheme, and it was one-on-one in the hole with the safety, made a miss again and scored to walk off. So that game right there was, you know, just tremendous, really tremendous to watch.
1: A few minutes left with the Colts head coach, Shane Steichen. What does a full season with Sauce mean for you and your team and Coach Anarumo?
4: Yeah, I think it's huge. Obviously, you know, the draft capital we gave up to get him, you know, we're expecting a lot out of him, and he understands that. And, you know, last year, didn't go the way we wanted with his injury, but getting him back here in training camp to see it on display against our guys is awesome. But to have him for a full season, is going to be huge. You need a lockdown corner in this league to take, you know, away number one receivers. And he's that type of player. So it's going to be awesome to see, you know, him in a Colts jersey all year this season, along with Mooney and Cam Bynum and the rest of the guys in the back end. We're excited for that.
1: You know, Lou Anarumo went to high school with my brother. I went to high school with his sister. We're all Staten Islanders. So, do you have sometimes understanding him?
4: No, I can hear him. He's good.
1: Okay.
4: We have some good
1: conversations. I mean, he's got that thick accent, you know.
4: He's got a thick accent. He used it, you know, when he gets after the players every once in a while, pretty good. But I love Lou. Tremendous coach, tremendous teacher, great leader, of men, obviously on the defensive side, you know, sitting in those defensive meeting rooms, during training camp, have been awesome. He does a great job in front of those guys, demands a lot out of those guys. So I'm excited, you know, about what our defense, you know, can potentially do this year.
1: And again, just to talk about the boss real quick here, I'm going to see, Carly Ursay Gordon in Canton when she introduces Adam Vinatieri for induction this weekend. It'll be a great moment for everybody in the franchise. What's on her notes, in her notes? Does she come up to you and talk with you about what's on that notepad, anything like that?
4: Yeah, not during the game.
1: Of course not. No,
4: after the game, obviously we have briefings every Monday to talk about the game. And she just takes notes on certain things that happen in the game. And I have a ton of respect for that, because those meetings on Monday that we talk about, she heard it all during game day. And so that transition's great when we have those conversations. She has a really good understanding of what we're doing. As far as, you know, she knows that she sits in meetings. She understands the play call. So when she hears a call, she knows what's coming. And the communication piece of it is obviously huge. You know, hearing the calls, all those different things. So when we do have those briefings on Monday to talk about the game, it's pretty smooth.
1: Has there been a moment where you're like, oh yeah, this is definitely a chip off the old block? I can see, you know, she's an Ursay, as well as an Ursay Gordon. Has there been a moment like that where you're like, yeah, that's
4: no, but like, I'll just say, obviously, Carly's been really involved, you know, since I've been here, and she's a tremendous leader. Cares a lot about the players, this organization, this community, you know, and she'll do anything and everything, you know, for this organization, to be successful. And that's what you want out of an owner. And I just got a ton of respect for that.
1: Did you hear what Liam Cohen had to say about how the Jaguars aren't being talked about? Did you hear about that one? He's talking about how the Bears.
4: I did not.
1: Okay.
4: I did not.
1: Yeah. He's like, you know, he looks online and he sees like 80 pictures of Caleb Williams on NFL Network and things like that. And, you know, we just had Nick Caserio on in hour one. He's like, we're overlooked. Do you think your division's overlooked? You're overlooked? What do you think?
4: Jake? Look, I think is this, is I take it one day at a time, you know, year to year. Every year in this league, you see teams that can change in a hurry. And so when I look at everyone that says, like, hey, look at your schedule. You got a tough schedule to start the season. There's a lot of those conversations that take place. And I just tell people, I say, hey, look, guys, it's an NFL schedule. Everyone in this league's good. Anyone can get beat on any Sunday, and you got to show up every single Sunday, and that starts in the week of preparation, and that's the way I look at it. Obviously, I do believe our division is really strong. I think there's a lot of good players in our division, a lot of talented teams, offensively, defensively, a lot of playmakers. So it's going to be a tough division, but we're looking forward to that challenge in this division and obviously throughout the season.
1: Yeah. Is Phillip back on the pickup line in Alabama? Where is he?
4: Oh, yeah. He's always on the pickup line. You know, we reached out. We were playing phone tag yesterday.
1: Oh, okay. What's he up to?
4: Yeah, he's doing good. He's got a game coming up on national TV. I want to say in 2 weeks or something. They're playing a team on national TV at their home stadium. So he's excited for that and their kids over there.
1: That was amazing, man. What a listen. I know the circumstances under which you reached out to him were not what you're looking for as a head coach of a National Football League team. But that's like a movie, man. You made a Disney movie on occasion last year, Coach.
4: It was.
1: You know?
4: It was pretty special. Besides, obviously, not winning, to have him come back really for the love of the game. I mean, just for those young players in our locker room to see that, the way he works, his preparation that he puts into the game, a tremendous human being, father to his kids, obviously all those kids that he coaches in high school. It's awesome. It was a tremendous experience for everybody to be a part of that. Like I said, we just wish we would have won during that stretch. And I know that's a thing, you know, he wishes as well. But, you know, it was great to get him back out there. And he competed at a high level. He played darn good football for us. There's no doubt about it when he played. So to see him come off the couch and not play in five, you know, years and do what he did. It's a credit to him and his love for the game.
1: Hey, man, Rocky lost in Rocky 1, but he won in Rocky 2. You know what I'm saying? You know all about.
4: Yeah, I feel
1: you. You know that story?
4: Ya.
1: He's on the steps, man, where you used to coach. Last one for you. Week 1, September 13th. You're there inside Lucas Oil. The Ravens are on the other side, and we're about to kick off. What's going through your mind at that point?
4: Well, you know what? At that time, when the ball's about to kick off, you're focused and locked in. Obviously, you go through the week of preparation. And then obviously we're going to hear that crowd ripping and roaring, week one at home. And then once that ball's kicked off, I mean, you're locked in and you're ready to call the game, and ready to go and go make plays. And that's really what's going through my mind.
1: Coach, thanks for the time. We have some nice parting gifts for you. You've heard that one before, right?
4: Oh, heck yeah. You got the luggage, the Hollywood luggage. That's what I got.
1: Z-Brick.
4: Red luggage suitcase.
1: The Z-Brick. Remember the Z-Brick? They had the press-on nails. They had all that as the parting gifts.
4: Yes. I did remember the Z-Brick. All right.
1: You got that? Hey, we'll send you a mug. Nice parting gift.
4: Trust me, I'll use it.
1: We're going to send you a mug. We're going to send you a Rich Eisen Show mug. I want to see that in use. Okay. But thanks for coming on down, Shane Steichen.
4: All right, thanks. Appreciate you.
1: There he goes, everybody.
4: Thanks,
1: there he goes. Shane Steichen, everybody. Parting gifts.
5: Love it, right?
1: That's right. My brother, who's a tax lawyer, refused his parting gifts on Wheel of Fortune because he was going to pay taxes on it.
5: So he said no?
1: Yeah. Wow. I'm like, I'll take your Z-Brick, man. I believe he took nothing because he didn't want to pay taxes on it.
5: Smart.
1: Fine. Hey, that's the tax. 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Sure sounds like Daniel Jones is going to start week one, don't you think?
5: Sure does.
1: Tyler Shuck's going to start week one for the Saints. He's coming up next.
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1: Back on the Rich Eisen Show, one big happy simulcast family, Disney Plus, the ESPN app, and ESPN Radio, Sirius XM. For those listening on the radio, we just played several clips, about a couple minutes of sound bites from Tyler Shuck's first appearance on this program on March 18th before his draft, being the 40th overall pick from the New Orleans Saints organization. And joining us now is Tyler Shuck. Good to see you, Tyler. How are you, man?
0: I'm doing good, Rich. How are you?
1: I'm just wondering. I'm great. Thank you for asking. What's that like watching you back from what you were saying before the draft, now that you've got 1 year under your belt in the NFL? What was that like?
0: Yeah, it kind of fires me up a little bit. It kind of, you know, really reignites that mindset of man, I'm just grateful to be in this situation. You know, there's a lot of talk, you know, good, bad, at every single level, especially this one. And for me, I'm just really excited for this opportunity and to be able to, you know, get some games in last year and really kind of really bond together as a team. And we kind of hit our stride late there, and coming into this offseason, it's been a lot of fun just getting better.
1: So if you could go back in time two Marches and say something to that version of Tyler Shuck that hung up from that conversation with me, what wisdom would you impart to that version of you, Tyler?
0: Yeah, I think just trust your process, trust everything that you're doing right now. You know, you don't have to have everything figured out day one, you know, training camp. I'm coming into year two of training camp. I don't have everything figured out yet, but man, it's light years from how I felt last year. And, you know, we're clicking as an offense and we're clicking as a team. And, I still got a lot to learn, and I'm going to make a lot more mistakes. So, that's the exciting part. I feel like every single year, I kind of just put another notch on the belt, and I learn, you know, learn so much. So, I'm really just thankful for that whole process and being able to be in this position now.
1: Just one more question about that time of your life. Did you get a sense that the Saints liked you? Did you get were you surprised to see that area code pop up on your phone, 40th overall?
0: No, I was honestly just elated. I was so excited just because I saw the 504 pop up, and I knew there was just a bunch of connections with, you know, all the coaches and Nussmeier and Scott and Kellen being quarterback guys. And, I had a really good visit with them, and I was kind of hoping it was going to be them at the top of the second as well. So, you know, obviously there's so much emotions that go into that process, but once you're here, and you got to make the most of it. And, especially going into your second year, there's, you gotta go prove it. And that's continually. So, I'm just really excited that, you know, they took me and to be a part of this, you know, organization going forward.
1: 5-4 in your 9 starts, including a 4-game win streak, winning 5 of your last 6 starts. What did click for you, Tyler?
0: I think, you know, every game I feel like I got better. I feel like I learned something. That was my goal. I'm going to, you know, find little things, you know, here and there that I can kind of work on and chip away. But just more and more, you know, as a team, we kind of bonded. We hit a point where let's just have fun and let's go out there and execute. And I feel like I grew as a leader and as a person, you know, every game as well. So that's my whole thing this offseason, is how can we elevate our standard and have that sense of urgency, but also still carry that mindset like that we have nothing to lose. And I think, you know, we were not where we wanted to be last year as a whole team. And, you know, we still have a long way to go. But how do we have that mindset, you know, where we can still attack and have a chip on our shoulder, but also, you know, really, really be appreciative of our growth?
1: The relationship between a Saints coach and a Saints quarterback is going to be on full display in Canton, Ohio this weekend at the Pro Football Hall of Fame, as Sean Payton introduces Drew Brees for enshrinement in the Pro Football Hall of Fame. So I'm mandated to ask you about your relationship with Kellen Moore right now, and what that is like, if you can take us inside it, Tyler.
0: Yeah, it's been awesome. He's just one of the best dudes I've ever been around in the business, just from an intelligence standpoint, but also off the field. He communicates at such a high level about what his vision is for the team, you know, how I can help out as a leader, and then also just, you know, motivating me every single day. He's really unfazed by a lot of the stuff that goes on, whether it's the NFL, off the field, day-to-day practices. He understands, you know, what it takes to be successful as a quarterback in this league, and at a very high level, you know, doing that himself, and then also who the guys that he's coached and helped bring along the way. So I'm just kind of a full sponge whenever I'm listening and learning from him, but he's also great because we can bounce ideas off of each other and be a collaborative process.
1: So a few follow-up questions there. How does he motivate you? You got a good example that you can share with us here?
0: Yeah, I think more of it, anything, is his steadiness. He's not gonna flip the switch and all of a sudden, you know, cuss you out or maybe just not talk to you. He's, regardless of the situation, he's communicating, he's talking through his thought process. And I think that's what it's like to be a quarterback. You have to have a certain intensity, you know, every single day, but at the same time, you know, you can't ride the highs and lows of it. So, I think that's why his communication skills are really elite when it comes to, you know, talking with the guys, and offensively wise, it's been really fun.
1: Is he said to you something during the week, like, you do this, you see this, this is what's going to happen, and then it happens? You got an example like that? Tyler?
0: Yeah, I mean, I think even throughout training camp, you know, or stuff like that, where he's like, man, I wouldn't, you know, I'm not going to call in this situation. I'm not going to do that to you. Or we're going to focus on this throughout this week. Or if you get this, let's just throw it here. And I think a lot of times, you know, coaches and players, we want to overcomplicate as much stuff as we can and make sure we have all of our boxes checked. But he understands, being behind the face mask at QB and what it takes to play at a high level.
1: Okay. And then, I imagine that steadiness is good, you know, while he's in your helmet.
0: Yeah.
1: Right. Pretty much.
0: Yeah. He's for sure. He's definitely going to give you the information that you need and let you go play football. I think that's his best part of it is he doesn't have an ego when it comes to it. And, I think that's why you saw the success with Jalen Hurts in Philly and with Justin Herbert in LA and Dak Prescott and with the Cowboys. I think he's brought the best out of those guys and they've obviously are really talented in their own right. And, you know, I feel like I can continue to get better and learn from him.
1: Travis Etienne, how's he fitting in? What do you got?
0: It's been like peanut butter and jelly with us in the backfield. He's been amazing. His talent is unbelievable. I mean, you already have AK in the room and bringing a guy like Trav, his savviness, his, you know, one cut ability, but also I feel like his hands are really elite as well. So utilizing him in the pass game has been really cool to see. And then also he's done a great job of just embracing himself here. He's from Louisiana. Like he's geeking out whenever we go out to, you know, meet Drew Brees and throw. We're in the facility and this is like, you know, just a wonderland for him. So it's been really fun to get to know him and, you know, practice with him.
1: All right. So you know what my follow up is going to be right there. Drew Brees, you're throwing with him. Like what's that? Walk me through that, Tyler. What's going on?
0: Yeah, I think, you know, that was something, you know, I'd planned, you know, months in advance, even right after the season ended in January. And, he was great just helping set up, you know, the throwing fields, the workout situations, getting us connected with, you know, stuff in San Diego and, fully did not expect him to be there at all, but just kind of the person he is and competitor. He was out there, you know, talking to us, helping us work out and throw. So, that's something that we definitely want to do every single year and make a retreat out of it. And, you know, just his knowledge and expertise and what he's been, you know, meant to me and all of Saints fans is just unparalleled. So, you know, he's more deserving of what he's getting soon, than anybody. It's been awesome to be able to learn from him.
1: Dude, you're okay. You buried the lead on me here. You're talking about being a sponge. I mean, what does he tell you? What have you picked up? What are you planning on? I know I'm asking you a million questions at once, but, what are you planning on taking from what he's told you and bringing it to the field? Starting week one.
0: Yeah, I got to talk to him last year, even before I came in and, you know, was the starter. I was just kind of, you know, getting better every single week playing. And I was like, man, how was your process throughout this time? And, you know, he wasn't the Drew Brees that we all know and love at the Saints. You know, he spent, you know, quite a few years in San Diego and still battled those first couple of years in New Orleans. So it was great to talk to him about his mindset throughout that time of preparing like you're the guy no matter what. Still being a leader and talking about his, you know, everyday routine throughout the season. And also, this offseason, being able to talk to him about the importance of, just bonding together because everyone's practicing right now. Everyone's watching, you know, a bunch of tape. Everyone's going through all these, you know, grows and, learning new offenses and having coaches. And more than anything, it's this time you spend in the offseason and every single day that matters the most and how you can connect late, you know, when we get going.
1: Yeah. And you mentioned AK before, Alvin Kamara. Does he look as good as you remember when you were in college, probably flipping on the TV and watching him score six times for Sean Payton?
0: Yeah, he hasn't changed. He hasn't changed a bit. He hasn't changed a bit. I think I'm really excited to be able to kind of get year two with him. Obviously develop even more chemistry than we, you know, we had last year. He got banged up a little bit, but he's explosive. He's everything that you see in this entire career. I think having this second year in this offseason, in this offense as well as, is going to be good. And he's just getting more and more comfortable. And that entire running back room has done a really good job, you know, thus far.
1: All right. Not to turn this interview in the few minutes I have left with you, Tyler Shuck, into, a fantasy football question that would help me personally, but I'm about to do that, Tyler. I'm in a league called Best Ball. I don't know if you've ever heard of this, but you draft a team and that is your team the entire year. There's no transactions. Okay. There's no trades. There's no waiver wire. That's it. So if somebody's not available, you're kind of screwed over basically.
0: Yeah.
1: Okay. And so, it's a full point PPR. Every catch means a point. And I am currently, as you and I are talking on live television and radio, I am on the clock. All right.
0: Wow.
1: So take your time. It's 8 hours a pick. Trust me, it's nuts. Okay.
0: Okay. 14 I was like, how much time do you have?
1: I know. Well, we just have a few minutes left with you anyway. Here are my four choices for wide receiver: Nico Collins of the Texans, George Pickens of the Cowboys, Drake London of the Falcons, and Chris Olave. I think you know which team he plays for. Who should I choose, Tyler? Who should I choose?
0: I don't even know if I'm allowed to answer this, but I think you can just look at me in the eyes and see where I'm sitting and understand my answer. What would that be?
1: So how confident should I be in choosing Chris Olave? How about that for a question to you right here? Right. You know, he's been paid. He's been paid. Deion Sanders once told me that player is better with light pockets, not heavy pockets. Right. But walk me through him, his readiness, your connection with him, Tyler. Make me choose him is basically what I'm saying right now.
0: Chris Olave is a guy that he's came here and he's went through his own journey of adversity. He's been through his own journey of doubters and has some success. And he's more motivated than he's ever been in his career. And he's having more fun than he's ever had. And what a guy to be able to come in and just hit a really good stride with. And we still haven't really done anything yet. And I think he's going to continue to climb. And I love his mindset. You know, I think he's one of the most talented players in the league, you know, regardless of his position and his change of direction, his speed, his hands. It's really unique. So I think you'd be a fool, anybody, to not be have the ultimate confidence in him, regardless of your situation.
1: Okay. All right. Now, I know you wouldn't call me a fool like that, but here's the fool thing in me. I'm a Michigan Wolverine. Do I really take a Buckeye? Do I really do that?
0: You gotta make the informed decision, and sometimes you have to break bread with the enemies in order to better yourself, and I think that's a good play. Obviously, he came to Ohio State, and he was a three-star guy. He wasn't a five-star. He's had to kind of get it out the mud a little bit, and obviously he got drafted in the first round and made the most of his opportunities, so I think you got to get him.
1: Okay. Thank you for that. Last one for you. You're from Arizona, correct, Tyler, right?
0: Yes, sir.
1: Okay. And so you played college football in Oregon, Texas Tech, Louisville, correct? That's where you've been around? So how are you handling the cuisine there in New Orleans? Is there stuff that has been put in front of you in a menu? You're like, no chance, man. Not a chance. Has that happened?
0: No, I mean, yeah, there's been some turtle soup and gator bites that, you know, at first, when you first get here, you're like, I don't know. But it is, boy, is it amazing. It's probably been my favorite spot that I've ever been. And I got to watch what I'm eating, especially during the season. You can't go out too much, and because a lot will make you fat for sure.
1: Well, I mean, but hey, you play your cards right, you'll be like Breeze, man, where he can get a reservation no matter what, anytime. Like, he needs a table for 12 last second. They're like, come on, we'll shut the restaurant for you. You know what I mean? Like,
0: that's been the best part. We have O-line dinners every single week. Ooh. We're going out to new spots. But we're definitely have a lot of fun here when it comes to trying new restaurants, and you can't get a better spot than New Orleans.
1: Tyler, thanks for the time, man. What a pleasure chatting with you back before your draft, and now here again. Let's keep this train rolling.
0: Why not? We'll keep recapping it. I appreciate the opportunity.
1: You bet. Last one for you. You're starting on the road, by the way. My goodness, at Detroit, at Baltimore, but then you're home week three. And so what is this going to be like for you? You've never had a week one start, so obviously that'll be big, but it won't be in the Superdome. You're going to be starting a season opener at home. What's that going to be like for you, Tyler Shuck, week three? Raiders there, you ready with a fleur-de-lis on the side of your helmet.
0: I think it's special just because being in the Dome at any point is awesome, and I've obviously got to, you know, play last year and see the environment, but I think, you know, more than anything, I want the fans to feel our style of play, and I want them to feel our own passion this year, and understand that we're doing everything that we can to continue to build regardless of who we're playing. But, you know, we're also really excited for that matchup week one, you know, playing against a great Detroit Lions team in their home. So we got a really good schedule lined up, and I think, you know, we're doing everything that we can right now to go attack it.
1: Okay. Tyler Shuck, I appreciate the time. I think I've got to draft him now with him on the screen, Chris. I know we've gone ahead and asked a poll question.
3: We did. We threw out a poll.
1: It doesn't matter. I mean, you convinced me. I'm going to draft him right now. And
0: I think you guys know the deal, man. You guys are well informed, and
1: yeah. I'm no fool. I'm not a fool. Is basically what I'm telling you. Draft.
0: You're not a fool. You're done. You're smart.
1: Okay. Okay.
3: Did it.
1: All right. This is important for me now, Tyler. I'm now officially, more interested, if you will. I'm a professional. You know, I'm always interested.
0: Mm-hmm.
1: This is now, you've plussed me up. Okay.
0: Let's go.
1: Best of luck to you.
0: Appreciate you, Rich.
1: You got it. Tyler Shuck, everybody. His second year. First full year as a starter there in New Orleans. Delight. That was great. Yeah, turtle soup, that's not happening for me. You ever had turtle soup over there, TJ?
2: I have not.
1: Yeah, man. Hey, listen, let's take a turtle and make soup out of it.
2: I'm good.
1: I've been there before, as you know, some incredible spots in New Orleans. Like some of the best cuisine in the United States. I'm not really a spice guy. I don't like to bam or kick anything really up many notches. Bam. Okay? That's not me. But Susie will tell you, that's not me. But the idea that I'm going to sit down, you know what? Let's take a turtle and make soup out of it.
20: Okay, so I just Googled, what does turtle soup taste like?
1: And?
20: Commonly
1: chicken?
20: Commonly described as having a rich, earthy, and slightly gamey flavor.
1: Oh, boy.
20: Texture often compared to a cross between a chicken tender and veal.
1: Oh. Okay. All right.
3: Sounds pretty good, actually.
1: Come on, I register. Maybe I'll try.
22: Turtle parmesan? Turtle parmesan?
1: Speaking of fantasy, top five fantasy sleepers. That's coming up next. More of your phone calls, because we've got Tony Gonzalez and then Eli Roth in hour number three. And then Suze will join us in advance of Women's Sports Now with Jason Sudeikis zooming in and Kylie Kelsey stopping by on that show at 6 Eastern.
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0: basically, we're back here on the Rich Eisen Show. We are back here on the Rich Eisen Show. But we just talked about, it's the anniversary of The Fugitive in theaters near you in 1993. Awesome. My goodness. Whew. That movie's 33 years old. Is that really what's happening?
1: That's
0: a 33 year old movie.
1: Yeah.
0: When I was a kid, a 33 year old movie was
2: like The Wizard of Oz.
0: Yeah.
2: For me.
0: No, for you. Looks good on you, though.
2: I'm kidding.
0: Wow. 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Phone lines have been lit for a while. I know we've been talking to our guests quite a bit. Let's go to Tom in Canton, Ohio. I'm heading your way, Tom. Tom, you there?
3: Hi, Rich. How are you doing?
0: What's going on, man? How are you?
4: What's up, dude?
3: I'm doing great. I'm actually right in front of the Hall of Fame right now.
0: Oh, nice. Well.
3: So I volunteer. So I'm volunteering for FanFest right now, so I'll be pouring beer tonight before the football game. And then tomorrow I'll be at the Gold Jacket dinner.
0: I'll be there.
3: But unfortunately, because I'm volunteering at the Gold Jacket dinner, Rich, I never get to see you talk or anything.
0: Okay. So if you want, I can give you a preview. Tom, I can give you a quick preview. I'll get up there. 15 million people, even though there's only a few thousand, will scream OH at me. I'll have to figure out how to respond. I'll say something hopefully witty that will diffuse the obvious situation of them being angry at me just for being smarter. And then we'll move on and talk football. That's the way it's going to work, Tom.
3: And Richard, one thing is, I just want to, the city of Canton's glad to have you back. We missed you last year. I'm excited for the show tomorrow.
0: Thank you.
3: At the Hall of Fame.
0: Yeah.
3: Unfortunately, I'll be setting up for the Gold Jacket, so I won't be able to be inside the Hall of Fame, actually see you. But my most important question for you is, what kind of donuts do you like? Because I'm going to deliver donuts to the Hall of Fame.
0: Wow. What kind of donuts do I like?
1: Wow.
3: So are you a glaze guy? Are you cake guy with vanilla icing, maple icing,
0: chocolate icing? This is a window into my soul, is it not?
5: Well, Susie brings donuts every Thursday.
0: She's about to bring some now, but they're not for me.
5: They're not allowed to have donuts.
6: You could have some.
3: Rich, these donuts are for you.
0: I'm a jelly donut or a custard.
3: Are you like the Bavarian custard?
0: Yeah. Whatever. Tom, whatever you want. And by the way, in advance, I thank you. I do hope to see you. Find me at the Jacket dinner. You know where I stand. It's very easy to find me at the Jacket dinner. I'd love to shake your hand, Tom. Thank you very much in advance. You're too kind.
3: And the other thing is, hopefully your show can make it next year, the whole crew. I would love to show the crew around Canton, Ohio. I have a Honda Pilot, so I can fit 7 in my car.
0: Okay. Well, thank you very much, Tom. That's Tom in Canton, Ohio. We're a Hyundai show, but I understand what he's saying. Listen, the thousands of volunteers in Stark County, Ohio, like Tom, without them, the event doesn't go off as well or as enthusiastically as it does. I will meet any volunteer at any time, certainly. If they ask me what donuts I like. Okay. Top 5 fantasy football sleepers brought to you by Hyundai. Hit it.
7: High five. 1, 2, 3, 4, 5.
8: Rich's top 5.
0: All right. Here are my top 5 fantasy sleepers brought to you by Hyundai. Chris, you helped crowdsource this a little bit.
5: Yeah, I was working on this for
0: you. Appreciate that.
5: Yeah.
0: Cultivated this caper. You ready? Number 5 on the list. Hey, I know we're talking Calvin Ridley in Tennessee, but Wandale Robinson, there's a reason why he's on the Titans, and Brian Daboll knows what he can do. Mm-hmm. He won some people some fantasy weeks last year for the Giants. What's he going to do in Tennessee? Let's see. Let's see what Cam Ward can do. I kind of dig Wandale Robinson as a a fantasy sleeper.
5: 92 catches. If you're in a PPR league, snag him up.
0: Okay. Number four. We're a little biased because we just said goodbye to him. We got to put a quarterback on this list. Tyler Shuck, man. Tyler Shuck, he's a winner. And as you know, he's got Olave, he's got ETN, he's got Kamara. He's got some wheel route opportunities here too, right? Maybe he can run a couple in himself. Tyler Shuck is a neat fantasy sleeper.
5: You'll be able to get him super late in your draft for basically nothing.
0: Number three, Parker Washington can't lose. Hey, Liam, we're talking about your team. I don't have any Bears here on this list. Uh-huh. This guy, man, certainly if BTJ is MIA a little bit again. So I'm taking Parker Washington out of the Jacksonville Jaguars.
5: I like it.
0: I thought you were, I paused and you're going to have stats ready for each and every one.
5: Oh, it really came on last year, at the end of last year. Could be end up being their number one receiver.
0: Number two, tight end, Harold Fannin. Don't even think twice. Harold Fannin Jr., because everyone's going to be all over the usuals, right? Trey McBride and Kittle and Kelsey and, you know, so on and so forth. Tyler Warren, Colston Loveland.
5: Bauer.
0: This guy, man. Harold Fannin Jr.
5: Great.
0: He's going to be whoever's a quarterback, his best friend.
5: Yeah, I expected to be Shador, and they proved they were a good combo last year.
0: Number one, the Houston Texans are going to ride David Montgomery. I'm telling you. Go and get David Montgomery this year. I know Woody Marks might vulture a bit, but this is the guy inside the 10. This is the guy. I think he's your number one fantasy sleeper. When running backs are going to be all over the, you know, gone. And give it to me. Give
1: one
0: me
1: more.
0: And now, all right, we'll give, and one now more. Give me my son, too, on top.
6: You have one more. I did not know.
0: Because I got two.
6: Ooh.
0: Two more running backs. Two rookie, Jadarian Price. I think he is in the catbird seat. We're all talking Jeremiah Love. This kid killed it. Jadarian Price.
5: Already a Hard Knocks darling.
0: Okay. Seattle's going to use him. And then R.J. Harvey, I think, is going to have a massive season for the Denver Broncos. Massive. 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Tony Gonzalez, Hall of Famer. Eli Roth, director and actor. Coming up in hour three.
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1: What would you little maniacs like to do first?
0: This is the Rich Eisen Show. Earlier on the show, Texans general manager Nick Caserio, Colts head coach Shane Steichen, Saints quarterback Tyler Shuck. Coming up, Pro Football Hall of Famer Tony Gonzalez, actor and director Eli Roth. And now, it's Rich Eisen.
2: That's right. It's hour number 3 of the Rich Eisen Show on the air. The director, Eli Roth, is, you love his movies, right, Mike?

0: yes. You're talking about now?
1: They're amazing. Cabin Fever, Hostel.
2: You're a horror movie guy?
1: I like, yeah. Oh, a lot. Not a ton, but a lot. Hits. Okay. Amazing.
3: Ice Cream Man is in theaters tomorrow. He also was in Inglourious Bastards, so we'll talk about Tarantino in that movie. He's in studio shortly. If you missed the first 2 hours, we already had Nick Caseria, the GM of the Texans. We had Shane Steichen, the head coach of the Colts. And then we had Tyler Shuck, the quarterback of the New Orleans Saints. Mm-hmm. 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Susie will be here, Susie Schuster, at the end of the hour in advance of Women's Sports Now, 6 p.m. Eastern Time on the Disney family of networks, digitally, ESPN app, Disney Plus, and Hulu. We'll also be able to check out Jason Sudeikis zooming in and Kylie Kelce personally stopping by. A big edition of Women's Sports Now coming up later today at 6 Eastern Time. You always know that I've mentioned, if I won the Masters, just hear me out, okay, or got in the Pro Football Hall of Fame, I would wear a green jacket, a gold jacket, not to go, Happy Gilmore on you. I'd wear it everywhere.
1: Yeah. Yeah.
3: So here on behalf of Novartis, wearing his jacket,
1: yes.
3: Why not? That's Tony Gonzalez, right?
1: Hey.
3: You know, yeah. Right?
1: Let's go.
3: Look at that flex, Tony. Look at that flex.
4: Every day, Rich. I don't leave the house without wearing this jacket.
3: Now, I by the way, let's talk about this jacket a little bit. First of all, look inside of what number are you? What number?
4: Hold on. I don't even. 322.
3: Now, 320, what that means is he's the 322nd member inducted into the Pro Football Hall of Fame.
4: Center.
3: Yeah, that's the way it works. That's the numbers cool inside the jacket, man. Like, that is so cool. And I would, where's the craziest place you've worn the jacket?
4: I have worn it to dinners. I've worn it to family reunions.
3: Okay.
4: To the barbershop, I wear it anywhere. <We're> not.
3: And you strike me as one of those Hall of Famers that you've never tailored that jacket, right? Like, you don't have to let it out. What I'm saying.
4: No. I'm on the protein, creatine, working out still, so I'm still good. Still good.
3: I bet. When was the last time you got a call to see if you wanted to play?
4: Oh, shoot. I retired in 2013, so right. Maybe 2015, about 2 years afterwards.
3: Who was it? It Atlanta? Seeing if you wanted to still play, or who was it?
4: I think it was more, I don't know if it was they were joking about it. It's just when I'd see coaches at the Hall of Fame or around at the Super Bowls, hey, you still could play. You can come out there and give us a, I'm serious. Why not? I'm
3: right.
4: Like, nah, it's over.
3: Yeah. Because, I mean, one of the reasons why I ask is obviously, I think Aaron Donald's going to do it, right? He's coming back. Wouldn't you say? Right now?
4: I think so. Yeah. Yeah. If he can go, and he's got the moxie, the umph to do it, and he's testing his body out right now. I will say the reason he's coming back is the main reason is to play with Myles Garrett. I mean, he could have came back last year if it was about money or Super Bowl. They had a Super Bowl last year. So it's just to play with that guy and let's do something legendary together. So I hope he comes back.
3: What it means, if he comes back, and he's right there in the middle of the defense. I think tight ends might be asked to chip Myles Garrett a little bit more, Tony.
4: Hey, trust me, tight ends don't want any part of that. Certain tight ends. Certain tight ends want a little bit of that, but most tight ends, they want to go out and catch balls.
3: Jeez. I mean, it is kind of stupid to think that this is going to happen, right? I mean, what it would look like.
4: Yeah, I think it's incredible. I mean, could you imagine if Reggie White teamed up with Lawrence Taylor? Oh. I mean, this is what we're talking about. It's that duo right there. It's the best of the best. Right now, Aaron Donald is arguably the best defensive player ever. And Myles Garrett, if he keeps it up, his name's going to be in that hat. Certainly is the best defensive player in the NFL right now. So, it's going to be special to watch. It's not going to be fair. If those guys stay healthy, I mean, how do you beat those guys with the MVP of the league on the other side of the ball, throwing the ball? It's going to be fun to watch.
3: Hey, Tony, I know you're 322 in the history of the Pro Football Hall of Fame being inducted, but not all 300-plus were first ballot guys like you were. Those two guys are. Like, you could say it right now. We just know right now. They're going to join you in the first ballot club, which is even, you know, more of a tighter, you know, circle than the actual circle of Canton, Ohio. And so I don't know. I mean, you know, you're going to see him on Thursday night. We spoke with Witt earlier in the week. You know, and you'll see the Rams on a Thursday night, and they're going to be the team that I think everyone's talking about all year long going into the season. Yeah. Would you not agree?
4: And they should. I mean, like I said before, you got two of the best to ever play. And we'll see what Aaron Donald can do. Obviously, taking 2 years off, it's not going to be a cakewalk, especially the defensive tackle position, getting that double team. It's a lot more physical than a receiver or a tight end coming back. But I got a feeling he's going to be able to do it. But, I mean, offensively, what they have, coaching, one of the best coaches in the league, they're going to be that team, that Chicago Bulls team tooling around, must see. When they get off the bus, everybody's going to be there waiting just to get a glimpse. I got a feeling it's going to be something special. And there's so many players we're not even talking about that they're loaded, super duper loaded, the best roster in the league. And I don't think it's any secret too. One of the best coach teams in the league.
3: So. That week 13, man, it's the Chiefs in SoFi taking on the Rams too. I mean, talk about a game right up your alley too. With the Chiefs coming in, Al will be psyched. He only needs to take a courtesy car to the game. It's pretty going to be great. So that is just a massive game on a terrific schedule for Amazon Thursday Night Football Prime Video coverage of Thursday night, action in the NFL coming up this season. What's your take on the Chiefs this year, Tony?
4: Obviously, I think the injury, Patrick Mahomes, which I have no doubt. I don't ever doubt that guy. We had our Amazon seminar last night and one of the things they made fun of me was that I'm the eternal optimist when it comes to the Chiefs. I can't quit them. Obviously I played for them, but I think Patrick Mahomes, if he's healthy, they always have a chance. Chris Jones is still there. I do think with Travis Kelce coming back, I'm glad they got him back for leadership and he can play. I don't count them out at all. I still think they're going to win the AFC West. I'll put it out there. So, it's going to be a great matchup, especially come that Rams Chiefs game. It's going to be a must watch.
3: Now, who would have been the player to get you out of retirement? Again, just to circle back on that one. You know, that Donald is like, I'll come back. Okay. Myles Garrett's here. Like, let's just say you were sitting wherever you were in 2013, 2014. Who would have been that one for you?
4: I did have that one, and I think I've talked about it before, but I had Tom Brady called me up, said, come throw with me, and, you know, he's a friend of mine anyway, so I was like, oh yeah, I thought I was doing him a favor. We went out there to throw the ball around, I get there, there's nobody else there except me. I thought we were gonna go play, I was up at UCLA. Except him and his whole Tom House and everybody back then, his nutritionist, his whatever, his sleep coach, mental coach, and all these guys, and we threw around for a little while, and then at the end of it, he was like, hey, you think you can still play? You think he gave me the pitch? But I said no, which looking back, it was probably the stupidest thing I ever did, because I think they won the Super Bowl that year, but, but yeah, I had the chance. I didn't take it.
3: So this was the Patriots, Belichick, Gronk?
4: Yeah.
3: Gronk, you and Gronk would have been on the same field?
4: Whoa. Yeah. Yep, double tight. I would have played with Gronk, would have been with Tom, Belichick, all that stuff. Yeah, Rich, you know, what are you going to do? You know, life's about making mistakes and bouncing. Okay?
3: Tony, wow. if there's many things that you could be called, somebody who makes mistakes, I would take your mistakes in life, Tony. Well, you know, like, and honestly, starting with telling Mooch, I'm not playing for you. You know, in Cal.
4: Yeah, I'm not here. You win some, you win some, you lose some.
3: Mooch, I'm not deuces. I'm not playing for you. I'm going pro. Yeah. Wow. Okay. So that could have happened, but everything else is a hunky dory for you. That's no doubt about that. Tell me about Novartis. What are you doing with them, Tony?
4: Well, I've teamed up with Novartis. If you remember the Super Bowl ad, relax your tight end with all the ties. Speaking of Gronk was in it, George Kittle. But it's about bringing awareness, to prostate cancer and early detection, which is key. Yep. And it's just a simple blood test. Early detection saves lives. It's close and personal to me. My grandfather passed away from prostate cancer and colon cancer. My uncle passed away from prostate cancer. And I have one uncle alive right now, but he has prostate cancer. So it runs in my family. I'm at risk for it. And so I just want to spread the word of going out there and getting a simple blood test. And it could, you know, ultimately help save your life.
3: Oh, it's... Early detection is so crucial to prevention of something, that can kill you. And, it's called Relax. It's a blood test. That's the name of the campaign because it is just a blood test. That's it. And, Relax. It's a blood test.com to do it. It'll save lives. It's so crucial. There's no question about all of that. Who'd you go into the Hall of Fame with? Again,
4: Ty Law. Okay. You put me on the spot right now.
3: Look it up. 2019. It's like a wedding weekend, man. Like your head's spinning. Your family's there. You know, your dreams have officially come true. You know what I mean? Yeah. And the thing I do love about a Canton class, Tony, is it's like, the football gods randomly selecting a bunch of people and you get to know them. You know what I mean? It's pretty cool.
4: Yeah, Kevin Mawai, we had the best time out there. You're bonded for life. It's such a special experience for yourself, for your family, all the culmination of all your dreams that you work so damn hard for, and your family gets to be there with you. It's more about them, honestly. At least for me, it was just as much about them as it was for me to share that moment with them. Just a cool thing.
0: Insane class. Champ Bailey, Pat Bowlen. Gil Brandt, Tony, Ty Law, Kevin Mawai, Ed Reed, and Johnny Robinson.
3: Ed Reed. Yeah.
0: Awesome class.
4: Yeah. Ed Reed.
3: You got a story about going against him?
4: Well, I mean, every time we went against Baltimore, him and Ray and the rest of those guys, one of the best defenses ever, and Ed is arguably the best safety ever. So, much respect. And he's one of the coolest cats you could ever meet off the field. With his hair and his hat, and we had so much fun with him.
3: Yeah, and I can't wait to see what Travis has got cooked up, man, in Kansas City this year. I do look forward to that, you know, and obviously, seeing him, you're the standard at the position in Kansas City. I'm wondering what it's like for you to watch him do what he's doing and become who he is.
4: It is so. I always say it's a little bittersweet from the sense that I love Travis. I am so happy for him, what he's done with that position, but the success that they had. But it's always, every time I come to Kansas City, I'm a little like, geez, I wish I could have had it like this when I was here. I mean, right. Just the winning and the culture that they've established out there. And it starts with him. I really do believe it. He is the guy who has set the tone in that locker room. Incredible leader. That's another reason. Yeah, he's getting a little up there. He's probably, you know, I thought maybe he'd retire last year. Maybe this will be his last year. But for him, from a mental standpoint, from a leadership standpoint, with the guys in the locker room, it's just you can't ever underestimate that, how important that is to a team. And I'm so glad he came back for that reason alone. And I think he's going to still go out there. I mean, the thing about those two, maybe the, you know, it's the explosiveness isn't there like it used to be, but they're on the same page. Those guys, I mean, Travis will go up, it's 10 yards. He's supposed to run a corner route. He'll just turn around and Pat knows how to pop it to him. So they'll have success and they're going to be able to move the chains. And that's why I'm excited. Still excited about the Chiefs.
3: Well, I'm looking forward to watching you again on Thursday Night Football, on Amazon Prime. What a big game. Lions at Bills. The new stadium is the, opener, for week two, this upcoming season. And then some other great games, some terrific matchups, on the docket. And, it's great to see you again, man.
4: Yeah. Always good hanging out with you, bud. Appreciate you.
3: right back at you. That's Tony Gonzalez again. RelaxIt'sABloodTest.com to learn how you can check to see if prostate cancer is in your family or it's something that you can prevent early from happening to you. Good to see you, Tony. You're the man.
4: Take care.
3: There's Tony Gonzalez, everybody, right here on the Rich Eisen Show. One of the best right there. And I would wear that jacket, too, every single time. 322. That's what's inside the jacket.
0: So cool.
3: I'll ask everybody when they come. How many, when I see Hutch and Marshall and also Willie Rofe.
0: Yeah.
3: Rod. Who's going to wear their jackets tomorrow?
0: I would bet all of them.
3: I don't know about that.
0: Really?
3: How about that?
1: Why is that?
3: I think they might wear their golf shirts. Depends on how hot it is out there.
1: Yeah, like the big man, like Willie Rofe is still a bad CEO.
3: Yeah.
1: He's a giant man.
3: Willie's going to join us.
1: I've seen him walk around there in his, and of just course, his shirt. Yeah, you're right.
3: Luke Kuechly won't have his jacket, right, Brad. He's going to get it that night.
1: Get it.
3: 844-204-RICH, number to dial. 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
26: Yard going completely crazy, hacking up the teachers with axes. But then they play jump rope with the intestines. Mm. So, you know, it's all in good fun.
3: By the way, our radio audience just rejoined with the words using intestines as a jump rope. Which is, so they're driving around in their cars right now like, wait a minute. That was the voice of Eli Roth, director, co-writer, producer, actor in the horror sections Ice Cream Man, which is in theaters near you, coming up. Look at that movie poster for those watching right now. It's Friday, August 7th. We're on the cusp of it right now. And so these kids who are committing all of these horrible acts on film, do they need some form of therapy during the shoot here?
26: It's weird. I offered. My father's a psychoanalyst, and I said, you know, we could have him on tap if we need therapy. And I apologize for the therapy bills later in their teen years. But what's crazy is the kids loved it. Once you put the monster makeup on, they didn't want to take it off. Huh. And there's a rule that the parents have to have visual eye contact with their children at all times. So
3: as part of having the children.
26: As part of the kids on set. So the parents are horror fans. So everybody knew what I told, it was very clear what we're doing. So I had like 30 moms standing behind me if I'm looking at the monitor, and they were like, you know, my daughter would like a fake head. And can't my son have a leg? And my kid needs more blood. My kid needs blood. So you get the stage parents like trying to, and the kids, but the craziest thing about shooting with kids is they really understand make believe and real. So, You know, they're covered in the fake blood. They're playing jump rope with the intestines. And it's, you got to break them every 45 minutes because they're children. So yes. With the extras, and we're shooting in a heat wave in Toronto, and there's 100 extras and 20 stunt people. So it takes about 40 minutes to set up. You get like 1 or 2 minutes to get the shot. Mm-hmm. And I was like, roll camera. And some kid just put his hand up, like a 5-year-old kid. And I said, yes, like it's class. And he goes, my shoe's untied. And I said, well, okay, we'll wait. Nothing but time. Please tie your shoe. And he goes, he puts his hand up. I go, yes. He goes, where's my mom? And I was like, oh, he doesn't know how to tie his shoe yet. So the kid, so the actor's like, we got it. They tied his shoe. And then the kid went back to like hacking up the teacher with an axe. Like that wasn't the problem. The shoe, or we had 100 kids dressed like zombies. Like they're waiting for the ice cream. The ice cream man shows up at school and all the kids get up and leave class. And the teachers are like, excuse me, what's going on? And the kids are in bloody pajamas and no one knows what's going on. And so you line up the 100 kids, you know, you plan the thing, you put everyone in makeup, you get them set, and one bee came along and the kids are like, a bee. And they all ran. And that was it. The bee is directing your movie. So it's, but then you could say, okay, who wants to do a snow angel in blood? The kids are like, I'll do it. So, you know, it's good and bad.
3: We're creating future actors and potential therapy.
26: I think we're giving therapists a lot of business, but I always say, you know, it was Tarantino who said, like, you know, violent movies don't cause violence, they cause violent filmmakers. And I'm proof of that. I grew up like just ingesting horror movie after horror movie, and all I wanted to do was make horror movies. But what's funny with kids now is they're so savvy. Like they, you know, because when we saw a decapitation when we were kids, it was completely shocking. Right. Now they'll go on that person's TikTok or Instagram and go, hey, I loved when your head got cut off. And I go, thanks. So they're completely aware. They've seen every episode of Walking Dead. Everything's on YouTube. Like nothing. They were like, yeah, it's makeup.
3: Little phases at this point in time, I guess, now that everything is so, I guess, accessible. You mentioned Tarantino. I want to put a pin in that for the moment. But your horror movie of your youth that made you say, I want to do that professionally is what?
26: Alien. I saw it in the theater at the Chestnut Hill Cinema, and I sat there. And it said produced by, and I turned to my dad. I said, I want to be a producer. My dad said, well, you know, the producer has to come up with all the money. And then it said directed by Ridley Scott. I said, what does the director do? He said, well, the director gets to spend all the money and tell everybody what to do. I was like, oh, I want to do that. I want to do that. And then I noticed that like Stanley Kubrick, it said produced and directed by Stanley Kubrick. I'm like, why is that? And at my like bar mitzvah, the rabbi is like, well, you have to say what you want to do with your life. And I was like, I want to be a producer director. And the rabbi said to me, but do you want to be a producer or a director? I don't know. I said, both. It's the only way to retain control of your cut. I mean, the rabbi looked at me. He's like, I don't know what language that was, but yeah, great. Movie producer, director.
3: Yeah.
26: I was like, Stanley Kubrick did it and he had a bar mitzvah. So I'm doing it like him. But I just had this awareness as a kid of all I want to do is make movies. And now with my company, The Horror Section, we're releasing it in theaters. This movie, Terrifier 3, came out unrated with insane amounts of violence. And it was a huge, huge hit. So theater chains are way more open to having an unrated movie. So we're trying a self-release. We're doing it. We did this movie completely outside the studio system. We raised money and we're just putting it out there, hoping it works.
3: Normally a rabbi involved with a cut is a bris, but that's
26: right. Oh man,
3: audience.
26: See what you did there?
3: But what you, so Alien,
26: feeling that
3: Alien, you call a horror movie? It's not science fiction.
26: It was science fiction, but when you're a kid and you're like sitting there terrified and petrified, there was sort of this line where if something was killed, you know, the chest burster,
3: oh my God,
26: in my mind made it a horror movie.
3: That's that, John Hurt, right?
26: Was John Hurt with the chest bursting and Veronica Cartwright's reaction and what Ridley Scott did. That feeling of the alien bursting out of the chest.
3: Oh my God.
26: And I say that's why people love going to horror movies. You know, you can pirate a movie, but that adrenaline rush, that heart pounding adrenaline rush, you have to see it in a theater. It's like a sports event. You can watch it on TV or you can go live. There's nothing like being there live at, you know, at the game. And that's what a great horror movie can do in a theater. It's like being at the game. But that feeling when I saw the chest burst was like, and the last 10 minutes of that movie, I remember I was in the aisle, like in a sprinting pose, just looking back over my shoulder. That's how I watched the last 10 minutes.
3: Because you were just afraid.
26: I was terrified. Right. It was a mix of Jaws and Star Wars. I'd missed Jaws. So you just heard stories about Jaws, but I'd seen Star Wars and people were saying, this is like Jaws and Star Wars combined. And I just was like, I had to know what happened. I think I ran outside the theater and I threw up. That's what I used to do. I used to barf in movies. That to me is like, so if anyone has a running barf during Ice Cream Man, put it on social media, TikTok it. Like a running barf is the highest compliment you can get.
3: For your
26: work. When it sprays over a wall or something.
3: Uh-huh. Okay.
26: Like they couldn't even hold it. They just had to bolt out of the theater.
3: Dude, man. I just remember, I think I saw Alien on VHS, like rented it.
26: Yes.
3: Right? Like I don't believe I saw it in a movie theater. I don't have a recollection of that. But the alien gestating in a human and then popping out in the middle of dinner. Yaphet Kotto was in that scene as well.
26: Incredible. Tom Skerritt, Yaphet Kotto.
3: I mean, my gosh, right?
26: Right.
3: What a cast it was as well. But, and then seeing that pop up and then run off.
26: Oh, no, the thing is like,
3: see you later. And now you're wondering where it's coming from the rest of the film.
26: And every time they find it, there's new clues. I mean, just Harry Dean Stanton. Also, it was like kind of like a workplace drama.
3: Right.
26: Where you see they're like, well, we'll go, but what about our bonuses? We got to get more shares. Like, okay, these guys are the machinists and this is the captain, like the classism, the stuff that that script did. And there's a great movie called Dark Star that John Carpenter directed that Dan O'Bannon, who wrote Alien, wrote. It was John Carpenter's student film about an alien on a ship, and there's a lot of the elements from the script of Alien that got from Dark Star that made it into Alien.
3: What would you say, again, for some folks who might hear Alien, they don't consider it a horror movie, it's more of a science fiction, like a quintessential horror film.
26: The Exorcist. For me, the holy, like the Trinity, it's The Exorcist, The Evil Dead, The Shining. Those are foundational.
3: The Shining. Is a horror film.
26: The Shining is a horror film. I mean, it's a very, you could say it's a drama, you can make all kinds of arguments about it, but that, it's a ghost story, and it's about demons and personal ghosts, but it is a terrifying, disturbing movie. Not a success upon release. It took many years. I mean, got Razzie Award nominations. Took many years for that movie to become revered the way it is. The Exorcist became the highest grossing film of all time. And I asked William Friedkin, I said, when he was alive, I said, you know, this is my favorite horror film. He said, I didn't make a horror film. I made a drama. The subject matter was horrific. And I think that's what made it so terrifying, is it played so real that you felt like you were watching a girl who was possessed. And then The Evil Dead, to me, that was Sam Raimi was 20 or 21 years old when he made it for $350,000 in the woods. That's what made me want to make my first film, Cabin Fever. I thought, oh my gosh, you don't have to be from Hollywood. You don't need $100 million. You could actually get, if you can cobble together, you know, $350,000 and a camera, you can go in the woods and make a movie.
3: That's your movie, right, Cabin Fever?
0: I love Cabin Fever.
26: Well, thank you.
0: Cabin Fever is one of my I remember the first time I watched it and I was like, okay, where's it going? And then I'm like, oh, this is like, wow. And then it just builds to the point. It's great. It was unbelievable.
26: Thank you. I appreciate it.
0: Hostile, too. Hostile.
26: Thank you.
0: Yeah.
26: I mean, like,
3: By the way, that's the highest praise you can get from Mike, who doesn't really speak in full sentences. That's the highest praise you can give.
26: No, the weird thing when you're making a horror movie is actually the best compliment is I couldn't watch it. Or I watch it on the inside. Like, if you really do your job with all the makeup effects and the music and the lighting and the cinematography and everything, and people are watching it like this, that's exactly what you want.
3: Yeah. I mean, like, that it, where you could not.
26: Yeah, people are like, I left, you know, halfway through, or like, I threw up, I couldn't watch it. So you actually want this, you know, kind of shocked reaction. Yep. That's sort of the point of a horror film. And then you watch it again and again. And like, the thing is, the haunted house is only scary the first time. When they always have these things at the end of the decade, they'll go back and look at movies like, Hostel wasn't that scary. It's like, no movie is scary when you watch it again. But that's when you start to see
0: the
26: photography, the things, the costumes, all those little things you notice. You can watch them over and over. But that initial scare, it's like, you know, it's like a cologne or perfume. Like, you open the bottle, it's like, whoa. And then over years, it just gets less and less potent. Horror movies are like that. But then other things come to the surface.
0: Yeah, like Jay Hernandez in that.
26: Incredible.
0: It's amazing. It's insane.
26: Yeah, Jay was great.
3: What's your favorite acting performance in a horror film that you could recall?
26: I mean, there are so many great ones. I mean, look, I feel like Linda Blair in The Exorcist should have gotten the Oscar. I mean, or Jason Miller should have gotten that. That is brilliant. Or Shelley Duvall in The Shining.
3: The Shining.
26: Are just so incredible. Or Bruce Campbell in Evil Dead 2 is so unbelievable. Recently, we all saw Obsession, and we're like, okay, Indy Navarrete should win Best Actress. I mean, I'm sure there are a lot of great performances, but to do what she did with that performance, where it's just on her face and her smile, and the way she goes, no, no, no, no. And what's so great is you're watching a person do it. It's not a makeup effect. It's not a trick. It's just like a chilling performance of someone who looks like they're possessed. It was incredible.
3: Eli Roth here on The Rich Eisen Show. Ice Cream Man in theaters nationwide Friday, August 7th. And there's the movie poster there up on the screen. You mentioned moments ago Tarantino.
26: Mm-hmm.
3: When you did Inglourious Basterds, what'd you pick up from him? Anything?
26: I mean, there's so many things. I mean, Quentin was very much, you'd think that everything's kind of storyboarded and framed out. Quentin is performance first. And he's talked about this. So I'm not like revealing anything. But what I noticed with Quentin was that he wants you to know your characters inside and out. Like, it's not about the script. You have to know, like, who this person was, where were they yesterday, where are they going now. Like, he builds a universe, and he wants you to know it that way. And when he's staging a scene, it's like nobody's there. It's you and him, and the actors work it out. And then he brings in Bob Richardson, the cameraman, and then we're like, okay, let's put it there. And then it kind of builds from there. But really the core of it is what if there was nobody here and we were here doing the scene, what would we do if we didn't know we were being filmed? And then you work it out from there and then you bring in the camera. So his whole thing about performance, and that was something I never, and he doesn't watch the monitor. He stands at next to the camera watching the actors. And the other thing he noticed was that often the camera's on you, you're nervous, you're, okay, I nailed it. Well, now the camera's around and they're on another actor and you just start kind of goofing off and throwing stuff away. And that's, there's gold there. So Quentin, he's like always watching your off camera and he will turn around and relight if you come up with something like that. Antonio Margaretti, like we were on me and I did a bunch of versions of it. And then we turned around, we were filming Christoph Waltz and we just kind of come in and we were like sort of half dressed. We weren't really planning on being on camera again. And Quentin saw it, like we figured it out. And Quentin's like, that's it. And he turned around, relight, and we redid it. But it took us shooting it, doing it where the coverage is just on Christoph for us to find it. And then he turned around and then like, then it was like me and Brad and Omar and Diane, like it took a few times. So Quentin told me, he's like, he's also said like a lot of actors, I mean, if you have a budget, you can do it. They like to reshoot their first day. Like, and nobody's great their first day. So don't be afraid to reshoot stuff.
3: I have so many follow up questions. Wow. Okay. First of all, the scene you're referring to in Christoph Waltz is where you guys are trying to pass yourself.
26: Yeah, we're passing ourselves off as Italian.
3: As Italian, and he sees straight through.
26: Yeah, he knows exactly what we're doing. He's 10 steps ahead of us.
3: He's like, well, again, his character is one of the most fascinating characters in any Tarantino film or any film at all. He won the Oscar for his performance. But just the fact that he's fluent in all these languages.
26: There's no fooling him. He knows everything.
3: But in real life, though, right? Yeah. Like, what was that like to be playing across from him in that scene?
26: People say, like, aren't you intimidated working with a great actor? It's actually much easier. When you're working with an actor that mumbles or doesn't give you anything, you have to, like, overdo it. When it's an actor like Christoph, you just react because he's so good. And look, he's the nicest guy in the world, but he kind of kept to himself for the first part of the movie. Like later by the end, we're all, you know, hanging out. We met him at the beginning and I'm, you know, it was like very close to them.
3: Yes.
26: But when you're watching him up close, you're like, this is the greatest performance I've ever seen from anything that's happening in front of my face. But you have to act and he's giving you so much to react to.
3: Like what did he give to you?
26: Like where he's just like, I'll give you a look or like kind of slap you on the shoulder and you just have to stand there and you're just like, ha, ha, ha, ha. And I remember just kind of doing this slow burn to Brad going like, oh, shit. Like, you know, this look that wasn't scripted. That was just like me as the character really reacting like, oh, this guy's on to us. We're going to get killed. And you know, it was so much fun. And also with, you know, Brad was great. He's like, everybody wants to be in it. You know, Quentin has no cell phones on set, so everyone's there. You're just like fully immersed in the moment. But when you're working with an actor who's great, it's actually much easier because you're not pretending. You can really just, you know, react to what they're doing honestly.
3: And obviously the scene in which you are somewhat introduced as the bear Jew,
26: yeah.
3: Donnie Donowitz, and you're coming out of the tunnel.
26: Yeah,
3: With a bat, getting ready to, you know, killed.
26: He kept me in that tunnel for 5 days before we shot it.
3: Are you serious?
26: Yeah. I mean, he's like, we'll get to it today. And I'd be back there. We set up like a punching bag and weight. And like a pull up bar. So I could just like stay angry and sweaty. So I was like a caged animal. And finally at the end, I was really, and he'd get to the end and go, oh, we're not getting to it. I'm like, oh. So just like each day, by the time we got to it, I was really, really ready.
3: Okay.
26: And then he let me rant because Marty Katrasser, who's a script supervisor, is from Springfield, Mass. I was like, can I like showboat a little for the guys? And like all the way, you know, he went yad on that one all the way to Lansdowne Street. Like I could really let my inner mass hole out.
3: I was going to ask you that question, because you're from Massachusetts.
26: Yeah.
3: And then once, you connect with the bat.
26: Yeah.
3: You start talking about Fenway and Ted
26: Teddy
3: Williams. Was that ad-libbed by you? Because
26: yeah, that was ad-libbed. I mean, look, I love Quentin. He's the greatest writer in the world. And, you know, there are very few people that he would trust to do that. But it was just like, in the script, I beat him. But I asked him, I was like, would it be okay if after I kill him, if I just do a little like, this is the closest we get to going to the movies. I want to entertain the guys. I want to showboat a little bit. Mm-hmm. And then he's like, yeah, you can do it. And he let me like really, really rant. Like that full rant just, you know, came out of me.
3: About Ted Williams?
26: Yeah, Teddy Williams. He went yad on that one all the way to Lansdowne Street. Like that's exactly where that guy would be. He'd be like in Boston in his head, you know, like thinking about all that stuff.
3: And that's part of Tarantino saying know your character.
26: That's what Tarantino, right? Like, I remember we had a script read through the first day and he's like, close your scripts. And he's like, when did you first join the Bastards? And he's like, who are you? And I was like, well, you know, I'm Donnie Donowitz. I grew up in Georgia and I had gone to Boston. I'd researched the street. I talked to World War II veterans. I talked to people that were alive in Dorchester at that time where I would have lived. what my apartment building would have been. Like, I had a full book of who Donnie Donowitz was. So he want, and I knew Quentin. I know Quentin well enough to know that he would want that. And he really imparted that to me in all of my characters that I write. When I write my characters now, and the characters in Ice Cream Man, I don't like it to feel like written dialogue. I like to feel like you just kind of dropped in on that family having dinner. Like, it feels real, like you're sitting there, the way the kids talk to each other. The kids are fully swearing in the movie. And they feel like, the kids were like, this is the first time we can actually talk like a 12-year-old in a movie. We're not, because I hate kid acting like that. I wanted to talk like the kids in Stranger Things or It, where you're Bad News Bears, where like they really talk like kids. So Quentin really taught me that like you really have to know these people the way you know your best friends. If you're writing dialogue for anyone in this room, you know exactly what they would say at any given moment. Or you have a really good approximation of it because you know them and you know what their background is. And that's why I think Quentin is, you know, the greatest writer. He's really like a novelist, but he thinks of his characters as the most important thing. Everything comes from the characters. And that's something he tried to impart with me. I mean, look, I know Ice Cream Man is like insanity and gore and it's Looney Tunes and it's more kills than all my movies combined. But I actually try to write great characters or I don't think people are going to care about the movie. I want people to watch the movie going, man, I love those kids in Ice Cream Man. Their characters are great.
3: Mm. Love this conversation, man. Okay. I can't get enough of process and how it works and how people get inspired.
26: Quentin made us tell our entire backstories. And there were people that hadn't worked on it. And they were like, one guy got bounced. He fired someone. He thought he was just going to be like one of the people in the background with one line or something. And Quentin's like, you don't know who your character is? You know, how are you going to play these scenes, even silent? He wants everyone to know everything about their characters. I talked for 2 hours about Donnie. Brad did the same thing. Like, we all went around the table just talking about it, and that was the first rehearsal. So we all kind of knew who each other was. Wow. He asked us about a million scenes that didn't happen in the story. He's like, well, what did your character do when this happened, when that happened? I was like, well, I thought this, blah, blah, blah. But we had all prepared for it, and it was fun. That's exciting. As an actor, you never get to do that anymore. There's no rehearsals anymore. People don't rehearse like that. They just parachute in, they shoot, and they leave.
3: I'd love to know what Christoph Waltz said about his character.
26: He had a whole thing. He kept us separate. Quentin kept Christoph separate. Christoph doesn't like read any, like he just focused on Londa. He doesn't like, he wasn't ingesting pop culture or being on a cell phone. Mm-hmm. Christoph knew this was like the role of a lifetime, and he just like went into learning the character, learning the lines. He can think of, the reason it's so brilliant is like he can think of every single moment. You know, it's a lifetime of preparation for that role for him.
3: Damn. Eli Roth, Ice Cream Man, in theaters nationwide tomorrow, Friday, August 7th. And Snoop Dogg did the music, huh?
26: Snoop Dogg did, yeah. I work with this composer, Brandon Roberts, who's amazing. He won the Emmy for Andor. And I was talking with Snoop because we have a horror movie we want to do together. And there's a fake trailer. There's a trailer for it on Ice Cream. So I want it to be like a ridiculous haunted house movie. And Snoop Dogg's going to be in it. So we've been talking about Dogo and the House Bitch. So I told him about Ice Cream Man, and he's like, hey, I got some music. And he sent me this score, like not rap music, score. Yeah. It was incredible. So I was working with Brandon, my composer, and we listened to the Snoop music. We're like, this is so good. We don't want to touch. We like, there's a sequence where the music shifts in the Kidpocalypse playground attack. It's like, stuff you never would have think. That's Snoop Dogg's music. And then I told him, you know, Ice Cream, You Scream, We Scream, Ice Cream. And he sent me like this incredible song. We use it in the end credits. I mean, the guy's the best. I absolutely love him. So yeah, the next thing I just want to make, and Nas is an exec producer too. So yeah. I just want to make, you know, horror movies with Snoop and Nas and just kind of doing our own thing. That's the fun thing of doing it outside the studios. You don't need anyone's permission.
3: Well, this has been a blast chatting with you.
26: Thank you. I appreciate it.
3: Thanks for coming here. Really appreciate it.
26: Thanks for the support. We need it. You know, that opening weekend, I think people are, there's nothing quite like it.
3: Well, it's coming up this very weekend. Ice Cream Man, everybody check it out. Theaters nationwide. Eli Roth here on the Rich Eisen Show.
26: Thanks, guys.
3: Rich Eisen here. 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
0: 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I'm Susie Schuster.
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2: Hey, great job on that read.
0: Susie Schuster makes life brighter.
2: Great job on that read.
0: You used to, like, when I first started this job, you're like, you need to work on your reads.
2: Yeah, great job.
1: Rich, you are a little. Susie and I were a little simpatico. Yeah. In the beginning, I'm not going to lie.
0: What do you mean? What do you mean?
1: We weren't as good as now, right, Susie? You agree?
2: Yeah. Mike, whatever you say.
3: You saying he was Basura?
1: I'm kidding. What are we
0: saying? No, it's not that.
1: I used to get back.
0: That was the notes we got. Yeah. We got recorded. Yeah. We get noted.
2: What did we get?
0: Notes. We first started here. We got a lot of notes.
2: A lot of notes.
0: A long time. I don't take notes no more.
3: No more notes.
1: Can't remember. When was the last time we got a note?
2: I'm smart.
3: Everyone else is gone.
0: Have you met Susie Schuster? She's got notes.
3: No, that's true. She
2: no, I'm really going so bore positive. I am channeling Ted Lasso. I am going to only say positive things. I'm putting positive energy in the world here.
0: She's
2: so
0: moving everything. See how she's working?
2: Bro, I've got like 4 minutes from the show.
0: Why would you mention Ted Lasso?
2: Well, Rich, that's because today on Women's Sports Now, we have a doozy. We have Jason Sudeikis joining us, which is very exciting. I give all the credit to Sarah Tiana because she's let me just text him. There he is. Now he's on the show.
3: Wow.
2: So I think, Sarah Tiana, I go like this to you. I bow down to you. Oh, and
0: there is no I in women's sports.
2: But there's an I in Tiana.
0: There's two in Tiana.
2: Yeah, two.
0: Plus, you know, listen, she crushed it.
2: No, there's not. There's one I in Tiana.
0: One I in Tiana. Oh, God. There's two A's in Tiana.
2: God, Milk's over here.
3: Really brushed
1: it. I'm the dumb one?
0: Crushed it at Big Slick.
2: She's awesome.
0: Was spectacular. And then who's in studio, Suze?
2: Oh, not going to lie. Somebody named Kylie Kelsey. Ooh. Count the I's in that. Kylie, one I. One. Yeah, how's that going? Hi, how are
0: awesome.
2: You?
0: Awesome. Kylie. That is so cool.
2: It's a Y.
0: She'll be the third Kelsey to ever walk into the studio.
2: Mm-hmm.
1: Oh.
0: Travis.
3: Yes, that's true.
0: And Jason.
3: Jason. Yes.
2: But by far the most beautiful.
0: I would have fully leave
3: Don't
0: that to
3: Jason
0: you.
3: Short.
0: As you are, right. You know, you are, I only have eyes for you.
2: Oh, sweetie, that's so nice.
0: There's an Not eye in Rich and Eisen.
3: Da, da, da, da,
0: ladies and gentlemen.
2: That's true.
0: That's an awesome show.
2: This is exactly why we wanted to do a show.
0: Right.
2: Today is so much fun. Just to be able to go into the world of entertainment, to have somebody like Kylie come on to talk about the FIBA roster, and I can say, what the hell were you thinking not putting Olivia Miles on it?
0: Mm-hmm.
2: So this is kind of like my idea of a perfect day. The whole squad is here. Renee's here. Colleen's here. Sarah's here. And
0: fantastic.
2: I'm in that chair over there.
0: The squad's back together. And Ted Lasso season 4 just dropped, as the kids say, on Apple TV. He's coaching a women's team, and he is maybe the – is there a bigger – New York? We were asking this before, a bigger New York Liberty celebrity fan than Jason Sudeikis?
2: As
0: much as he can.
2: There isn't, and I'm not going to lie, Rich. I did – you did ask me to wait to watch Ted Lasso with you.
0: But I know.
2: But snuck a little bit in.
0: I know. You're a professional. You have to see episode 1 before Jason.
2: It's so happy.
0: It's great.
2: We all need a little bit of Ted Lasso in our life. And we will talk about the Liberty. We're going to talk about why he's so invested in women's sports and what that means for sports everywhere.
0: 6 Eastern, as it is every single Thursday on ESPN, the app, as well as Disney Plus, Hulu, the full digital family of networks. Suze is here. Jason Sudeikis will zoom in at 6 Eastern, and then Kylie Kelsey here in studio, and then I'm heading to, I'm in Canton. You're here, I'm there. You're here, I'm there. Right. So I'll be in Canton, Ohio, doing the Jacket Dinner Friday night, and then with Kurt Warner and Lewis Riddick on ESPN for the Saturday induction ceremony. We're back to wrap up this show on Disney Plus with Suze in a moment.
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0: 17th, third largest deal for a running back in NFL history, and it keeps him off next year's free agent.
1: Coming up on SportsCenter All Night. The NFL is officially back as the Panthers and Cardinals clash in camp.
2: Carson Beck, turn, give, pound game, straight ahead, slams into the line, surge forward, drive in the legs, into the end zone for a Cardinals touchdown.
1: Teams back up the Brinks truck to pay their star running backs.
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1: The Red Sox try to keep their hot streak going against the White Sox.
4: The 2-1 is hit in the air out into deep left field for Mydrop, and it is out of the ballpark. A two-run homer over the monster.
1: Jaylen Brown hits the stage in Philly.
5: It's been a lot of emotions, a process. 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

0: 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Next hour, Big Ben's Lame Jokes of the Week. 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And then you can watch Maller Monologues on YouTube at Ben Maller Show. 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Get original features that are only available if you subscribe to that YouTube channel. And help us get in the algorithm. Write little comments on there. That helps us out a lot, according to the geek squad that works here at Fox Sports Radio that managed that. So do us a solid. Thank you. Appreciate it. Time now for the Insta Trivia. Here it is. Emmitt Smith, Barry Sanders, and Blank are the only players with 5,000-plus scrimmage yards and 40 or more scrimmage touchdowns before turning the age of 24 years old. That is the question. What is the answer? We've got tons of answers coming in. And let's see, does anyone know the answer? Femi got it right, cheating. Steven Jackson from Robbie, the Mariner fan. Who else? Refrigerator Perry from Steelers Nasty. We've got Mike Trout, who's 35 today, from Late Night Drug Tester. Transgender Dave from Not a Burner, Anna Kournikova from Not Blind Austin, Earl Campbell from Johnny Q, Derek Henry from Chip and the Q's, Petros Papadakis from Viva Las Vicky. Do you have an answer, Lorena?
1: Boston Scott.
0: Boston Scott? That's an actual football player. No, the answer is Jahmyr Gibbs of the Detroit Lions. Rarefied air for Jahmyr Gibbs. Here we go, here we go,
2: it's
0: here
2: Maller.
0: We go.
3: How about that?
2: To the third degree.
0: How about that?
2: This is when Big Ben gets grilled.
0: Cool.
4: So Deebo Samuel's new contract with the 49ers includes $2.9 million in incentives. $450,000 of that comes if he has 803 yards from scrimmage, and another $450,000 if he gets 7 touchdowns. Ben, do you think he'll hit either of those incentive marks?
0: I would say he'll hit one of them. The 7 touchdown thing is hard to do. The 7 touchdown thing is hard to do. You figure if you're playing most of the games and you don't get 800 yards and you're in the rotation, that's a terrible season for Deebo Samuel. So I'll say my money's on he'll get over 800 yards. He will not get over, you know, 7 or more touchdowns. Next!
4: And on last season, Sam Darnold completed a redemption story for the ages.
0: Stop.
4: You know, he won the Super Bowl. Do you think there are any other quarterbacks that can redeem themselves this season?
0: Obviously there are plenty of quarterbacks that are, how about Aaron Rodgers riding off into the sunset, winning the Super Bowl? He's been in the dumps the last couple of years. A certain quarterback for the Houston Texans, there's a bunch. Next!
4: It was revealed this week that when Bijan Robinson got his big contract from the Falcons, one of the congratulations texts he got was from Matthew McConaughey. Ben, who's the most famous person you've received a text from?
0: There have been a few. I think TV's Hunter. You know, I'm a big star. Number one pick in the NFL draft back in the day. How'd we do?
4: You passed.
0: Fred Dreyer. His name's Fred Dreyer. Yeah.
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1: Knock, knock. Who's there? Lame week. Lame week who? It's Big Ben's lame joke of the week.
0: And away we go. Big Ben's lame jokes of the week. Do we have the weed man there from South Florida? Billy. Hello, Billy.
2: Hey,
0: welcome.
2: Hey, Ben. Made me laugh. Hey, Perito's great. He sends me food. I love that.
0: Yeah, he's hooking you up, huh? Yeah. Remember when you used to panhandle on the show and give out your Gmail address? Remember that back in the day?
2: Yeah.
0: You don't even have that anymore, right? You lost your password. How is that possible?
2: I don't know. I really don't. I know you said I could change it, so I'm going to do that.
0: No, you're not. I told you that a month ago. You haven't done it.
2: Only last week.
0: No, I've told you before.
2: You said just change.
0: Yeah. Or you can add a couple numbers to the end of it and start it. You just got to remember the password. All right. Anyway, enough of that. Who cares? Let's get to the jokes. All right, what are you watching right now on the YouTube there, Weed Man? What are you checking out?
2: What am I watching? I'm watching. I don't know.
0: You don't even know what you're watching? How's that possible?
2: No. David Letterman.
0: Okay. Doesn't get any more relevant than that. Here we go. Big Ben's lame jokes of the week. What is the problem with airdropping a ton of water on the massive wildfires in Greece?
2: What?
0: Well, everyone knows you don't put water on a grease fire. You don't do it. That's Surfer Todd, the comedian. Todd's going to be at the Maller meet and greet. Todd's going to be the meet and greet. Oh, you've done that, Lorena?
3: Yeah, I almost caught my kitchen on fire.
0: Wow.
2: Hi, Lorena.
3: Hi.
0: That's not good. What does Marcel call someone from Maine?
2: What?
0: A maniac. That's Eric in Iowa. What did 2% chance, why did 2% chance join a dating service?
2: Why?
0: Because he was promised a 3% success rate with the ladies. That's Mike the Leprechaun there. There you go. Well, turns out some people were upset with the PDA between Justin Herbert and his soon-to-be wife at practice. You see that?
2: No, why?
0: Yeah. Apparently, even Tony Romo is saying Justin needs to control himself around beer. that's a good joke. That's George in Rochester, Minnesota. That's a solid joke. See, the joke is, Weed Man, Justin Herbert's fiance is a woman with the last name Beer. So you see, that's the joke. Yeah. I like that you laughed anyway. Jerry Jones has finally commented on Tony Romo possibly losing his TV gig. You see that?
2: Wow. Why?
0: Yeah. Well, Jones said he really wasn't worried about Tony Romo because Romo's been sacked plenty of times, so he knows how to be sacked. That's Joe in Virginia Beach. Say hello to that, Joe. Why did Tony Romo score over 100 during his last round of golf?
2: Wow, why?
0: I guess he needed another driver is what he needed, a designated one. That's George in Uvalde, Texas. Did you hear Tony Romo is now job hunting after being suspended by CBS?
2: No, why? Wow.
0: Yeah, wow. It's unfortunate Uber and Lyft have declined to interview him. I don't know why. All right. Michael in Tulsa says, why does Ben like pink chairs?
2: Why?
0: Because his wife painted them pink. That's why. All right, here we go. Weed Man jokes. Here we go. Weed Man jokes. Why did Weed Man hurry to the grocery store?
2: Why?
0: Well, you heard they were having a sale on pot pies. You got excited. You're like, hey.
3: Oh, that's yummy.
0: That's Eric in Iowa. What do Weed Man Hippie and a baby seal have in common?
2: What?
0: Well, they've both been clubbed. Wow. That's King Rory sent that one in. Why would Weed Man be a really good duck hunter?
2: Why?
0: He's got a lot of experience in the weeds. In the weeds. That's Brendan from Boston. Thank you, Brendan, for sending the joke in. Who is to blame for Weed Man losing all his teeth?
2: Who?
0: The Tooth Fairy. You kept trying to get that money, Weed Man. That's the problem. That's Mike the Leprechaun sent that one in. And you can send jokes in care of BenMallerShow@gmail.com. Send them now. Send them tomorrow. Send them the next day. BenMallerShow@gmail.com. Put jokes in the headlines. Put jokes in the headlines. Did you hear Dave Roberts has reached out to Weed Man to give a motivational speech to the Dodgers, who are on a 6-game losing streak?
2: Cool.
0: Yeah, yeah. Apparently, Weed Man said he'll give them some blunt advice at a joint team meeting. That's Tom. There you go. All right. Tom in Indiana. Why is Weed Man going to American Samoa?
2: Wow, why?
0: Well, he wants some Samoa money. He wants. That's what he like. That's Eric. Eric in Iowa who sent that one in. What's the difference? What is the difference between a slow cooker and a Weed Man?
2: What?
0: Well, one's a crock pot and the other is a crack pot. That's Eek in Roseville, Minnesota. There you go. What is Weed Man's favorite type of candy?
2: What?
0: Gummy bears. Come on now. That's obvious. There you go. That's Mike the Leprechaun. Does Weed Man get high? Does Weed Man get high in the morning?
2: Yes.
0: Yeah. No, he doesn't get up before noon. So that's not true. That's Eek in Roseville, Minnesota. Thank you, Weed Man. Lame jokes of the week. Lame jokes of the week. Lame jokes of the week.
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0: 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It's omnipresent. And special treat this weekend, the fifth hour podcast. Yes. New episode today. Drop another one on Saturday, and then the mailbag on Sunday. Will Marcel be on the mailbag? Maybe we'll do a roundtable with Marcel and another listener. Who knows? Just check out the Ben Maller Show podcast, fifth hour podcast. Thank you, thank you, thank you. All right, right back to it. We're going to play Jeopardy. We don't have the time for a good Jeopardy game, so let's go back to the phones, and we'll say hello to the legend, the one and only, a guy that won the Mallerpalooza with Ohio Al as his teammate, Dick in Dayton. Hello, Dickster. Welcome.
1: Guess who come to see me?
0: Who's that, Dick?
1: My cousin from, he lives in Texas, and he's a musician. And yeah. His mother always, I was always with my Uncle Tony and Benny and stuff, but we had a good time. We went and had pizza.
0: But oh, great.
2: Ben, how did you not guess that, Ben?
0: I should have known that. That's a bad job by me, you know.
1: Hey, Ben, I'm worried about the Guardians. They've lost six in a row, haven't they?
0: Do you have any advice for the Guardians, Dick?
1: I don't know, but this isn't the time to... They did that last year. They were 18 games out, but I'm kind of worried because I wanted to see them make the playoffs. Well, this was August 6th already.
0: And I not good. Well, you gave a... Remember a couple years ago, you gave a pep talk to the Cleveland Indians, and they turned things around after that pep talk. So you have been able to do that from time to time. So you give good pep talks, yeah. Did you tell your cousin that you won the Mallerpalooza? And you performed
1: he was so proud of me. You know, he was part of our little, you know, it was Carla, me, Tony, Benny, and my aunt. Oh, it just... The memories that you have there, and Tony said that I'm glad, Dick, that you. My mother used to hear you up in Cleveland, but you set an example of your family, and I'm glad you're getting around. But maybe you could meet him sometime.
0: Well, we'll have to do it again. We had a great turnout there. The legendary Dick in Dayton, and his cousin. I love his cousin. It's quite a family. My goodness.
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11: From the CTV newsroom, I'm Connor Ray with the news on TSN 1200. Reaction continues pouring in after OC Transpo shared an update on its assessment of the damage that was caused to the O-Train Western Extension during the rainstorm on July 1st. The section between Lincoln Fields and Moody suffered the most damage. Patrick Dumman is a professor of mechanical engineering at the University of Ottawa. He says while there are calls to review the design of the project, it's important to note the site was more vulnerable than a completed rail line would have been.
12: They're not fully tied down as they would normally be. You got electrical systems that are not in their final resting position. They're kind of partially installed. They're open to the elements. Like some of these low-lying areas, I would assume that designed in would have been some proper drainage and pumping systems. Those might have not been fully online.
11: OC Transpo officials say a partial opening from Tunney's Pasture to Algonquin could still be possible around the original timeline. Ontario Conservative MP Larry Brock says he will be stepping down as a member of Parliament next month. Brock is a former prosecutor and MP for Brantford Brant South Six Nations. And on social media, he says he will officially resign his seat on September 18th. Brock was first elected in 2021 and served as his party's justice critic, but was shuffled out of that position by Conservative leader Pierre Poilievre in June. Brock is the seventh MP to leave Poilievre's caucus since the 2025 election, with four of them crossing the floor to the Liberals. Brock's departure will trigger a by-election in the southwestern Ontario riding. And an Ottawa man with cerebral palsy says he is now on the hook for thousands of dollars after his specialty bike was stolen last month. 54-year-old Kevin Shaw says his adaptive three-wheel bike was taken from his backyard in mid-July. Despite capturing the thief on his home security cameras, police have not been able to find the culprit or retrieve the bike. Shaw and his friend Dana Koulis, who helped him communicate his message, says the bike is one of the few ways he's able to get exercise.
13: He was planning to do another army run. Pretty frustrated.
14: It's not easy.
13: It's not easy.
14: It's not right to steal.
13: It's not right to steal.
11: After insurance coverage, Shaw will still have to pay about $2,000 and wait upwards of 2 months to get a new bike. That is the latest from the CTV newsroom. I'm Connor Ray with the news on TSN 1200.
15: Good morning. It's game day on TSN 1200. Looking for that elusive first win of the season, the Ottawa Red Blacks will be in Saskatchewan to face the Rough Riders. Pre-game starts at 7:30 this evening. The kickoff coming up at 9. Look for Cade McDonald to get a lot of the reps for Geno Lewis, who was released after last week's loss to Montreal. And we'll see what that defense looks like after a week of practice under new defensive coordinator Jeff Reinbold. Week 10 of the season began last night, and for the second time this season, Chad Kelly threw four interceptions, but won a football game. The other one came against Ottawa. After the defense got a stop on 3rd and 1 in midfield with 1:32 remaining, Kelly moved the ball down the field to set up Brad Lister for the game-winning 11-yard field goal. The Argos edged the Stampeders 33-30. Booted for the World Cup, it was Toronto's first game at BMO Field this season. NFL preseason kicked off with a Hall of Fame game in Canton, Ohio last night. Undrafted rookie quarterback Haynes King ran in from the 5 on the final play of the game to lead the Carolina Panthers to a

0: 33-30 win over the Arizona Cardinals. Two more big money contracts have been handed out to running backs. Indianapolis Inc. Jonathan Taylor to a two-year $44 million extension, which could max out at $47 million, 39 of which is guaranteed. Meanwhile, Jamar Gibbs is now the highest paid back in the league, surpassing Bijan Robinson, who held the title for a day. Gibbs has signed a new three-year $67.5 million contract with the Detroit Lions that could be worth up to $75.75 million and includes $51.5 million guaranteed. On the diamond yesterday, Dylan Cease struck out 10 and tossed 7 shutout innings in another fantastic start, but Louis Varland blew his first save of the season, and it's been a terrific one for him, surrendering a 2-run game-tying homer to Alex Bregman in the bottom of the ninth. Jays went on to fall 3-2 to the Cubs in 11 innings at Wrigley Field. Timely hitting continues to haunt the Jays this season. They were 1-for-19 with runners in scoring position. Toronto was back at it to kick off a weekend set in Philadelphia tonight. Jose Soriano gets a start in his Jays debut. The news is not good on Trey Yesavage, as an MRI has revealed that a meniscus tear he has a meniscus tear in his left knee, as the 23-year-old right-hander will now see a specialist on Monday to determine next steps. Manager John Schneider acknowledged this type of injury means surgery is always a possibility. Meanwhile, newly acquired starter Spencer Arrigetti left his AAA rehab start, re-aggravating an existing right foot injury. The Blue Jays acquired Arrigetti in a deal that sent Dalton Varsho to the Astros. Prior to joining the Blue Jays, he had been on the IL with right foot nerve irritation. And the Jays are now without Luis Urias, as the infielder had to leave yesterday's game with a quad injury. He'll get an MRI today. The Red Sox continue to roll. Caleb Durbin singled in the 13th inning to end the game that lasted over 4 hours as Boston beat the White Sox 12-11. The Red Sox have now won 8 straight, and they have won now 10 straight series as well. Elsewhere, the Angels got by Baltimore 4-1. Detroit over Seattle 11-0. Minnesota beat KC 4-3. The Brewers win again 5-2 over Pittsburgh. Philadelphia got by Washington 7-3. Atlanta all over Miami 11-3. San Diego beat Arizona 5-1. Cincinnati over the A's 6-5. And the Mets beat the Guardians 13-6. The Ottawa Titans scored 4 runs in the top of the 10th to close out a 4-game set at Brockton by taking 3 of 4 with a 6-2 victory. The Titans are back home tonight to kick off a weekend series with Trois-Rivières. First pitch is at 7. The Ottawa West Twins improved to 3-1 at the Canadian Little League Championships by blanking the hosts from Glace Bay, Nova Scotia, 6-0. The Twins will face the Prairies, represented by North Regina, later today. The winner of the Canadian Championship, of course, goes on to the Little League World Series in Pennsylvania. The U-20 Canadian Fastball Championship continues in Carp. The host West Carleton Electric improved to 4-1 thanks to an 8-4 win over Saskatchewan. West Carleton will face Nova Scotia later today. Some NHL news to pass along. The Pittsburgh Penguins are certainly betting on the upside of Ville Koivunen. The 23-year-old forward has signed an 8-year deal with an average annual value of $4 million a season. Koivunen has only played 47 NHL games, registering 2 goals and 12 assists. Koivunen was a second-round pick of the Hurricanes in 2021. He came to the Pens in the 2024 deadline deal that involved Jake Gensel. Traded from the Leafs as part of the Scott Laughton deal in 2025, Nikita Grabankin assigned a new 2-year deal with the Flyers worth $1.1 million per season. The top U18 hockey players in the world are competing in Edmonton at the Linka Gretzky Cup. Semifinals go today. Canada will take on Finland. The U.S. faces Slovakia. Final regular season PGA Tour event, the Wyndham Championship, is underway. The top 70 after this week will make it to the FedEx playoffs starting next week in Memphis. Bo Hostler leads at 9-under after round one, thanks to an opening round 61. Needing a tie for fourth or better to make the postseason, Taylor Pendrith is the top Canadian so far, sitting in a tie for 23rd after a round of 4-under par. In the CEBL, the Ottawa Blackjacks saw their season come to an end, falling in quarterfinal play 95-91 to the Honey Badgers in Brampton. In the WNBA, the expansion tempo continued to struggle. Toronto has now lost 8 straight, 12 of 13, thanks to a 97-83 loss to Portland. And in tennis, the National Bank Open continues with the women playing in Toronto and the men in Montreal. Of note, with her regular doubles partner nursing an injury and her current partner primarily focused on singles, Ottawa's Gabby Dabrowski still nearly pulled out a win with Russia's Ekaterina Alexandrova, but the American duo of Coco Gauff and Katie McNally saved a match point before closing things out in the end 11-9. The upsets continue in men's singles play as another top five seed is done. Number three, Alex de Minaur, lost in the round of 32 to unseeded Englishman Cam Norrie. De Minaur's loss means all of the top four seeds and six of the top seven in the men's bracket have been eliminated or withdrawn from the tournament. And now you're up to date.
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19: But it's also
20: show time.
21: I think it's interesting how music has changed generations or how it defines people. I saw a Cadillac commercial and the background music was Led Zeppelin. For Cadillac. My first thought was, check that out. Cadillac's trying to appeal to young people. No, that's when I realized, no. I think Led Zeppelin just became old people music. Which is hilarious to think, you know, my grandparents aren't spinning Lawrence Welk records anymore. They're at home, you know, Grandpa, what is that? It's Led Zeppelin, rock on.
22: No! Come for the land of the essence now with the...
21: Grandpa, you scared me. Grandkids can't out-rebel their grandparents anymore, would you? You can't shock the baby boomers, can you? People who lived through the 1960s and said, what are you going to do? Get a piercing and a tattoo, go to Grammy's house, she's making Toll House cookies.
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0: Welcome to your Friday. 6:13, already 19 degrees. Another hot, sticky one today. Similar to yesterday. You might get some rain, you might not. Better chance of that rain coming tomorrow. And it should be another sticky one as well. Sunday looks fantastic as we map out your weekend to kick off the show. Steve Lloyd, Kenny Walls with you. It is a Red Blacks game day. We'll have a pregame show coming your way at 7:30 this evening. 9 o'clock kickoff from Regina, Saskatchewan. And the Red Blacks will be taking on the Rough Riders. Jeff Avery is going to join us later in the show. We'll tee that up for you as we roll into our Friday morning. Good morning, Kenny Walls. You made it. This is your last one.
23: Let's
0: now,
23: go.
0: I should let people know. No, everybody takes some time off here in the summer. Kenny's going to take. So if you feel that the show was underproduced today, somebody might be checked out of the hotel already. I'm just saying. But I don't anticipate that. He's a pro's pro. Good morning. How are you?
23: Good. Everything's good, Lloydie. Everything's A-OK. Mm-hmm. It was warm this morning. It was 21 degrees as I left the house, so we're going to be in for another decent day. But could see some rain later on. I'm not looking forward. I've already looked at the forecast for next week because I'm off. And
0: a lot of clouds.
23: There's a lot of clouds. I was looking forward to spending some time by the pool because, you know what? It hasn't been a great year for it. The rainiest month on record in Ottawa in July kind of put a damper on a lot of the pool activities.
0: So, but Sunday, you got that going for you. Who doesn't like Sundays are the best heading into your first week of vacation because it's Sunday and you realize, especially, and you're not going, there's nothing, you're just going to be chilling.
23: Yeah.
0: Like that's a
23: good day.
0: That's a good feeling. I'm chilling. We're not going anywhere. I'm not packing up going anywhere. Sometimes it's good. I'm just going to hang out around here. It's Sunday. It's going to be beautiful. And you don't have to do anything on Monday. Hey, there you go.
23: It'll be a good day.
0: The Sunday looks like a beautiful day. You have a good Sunday, Kenny.
23: Thanks. I'll look forward to that in a number of days.
0: You went heavy with the beer off the top of the show.
23: It's National Beer Day.
0: I know. I've got, you know what? I'm going to break protocol here. I'm going to use this sheet that you handed me as well. This is the mock hammer sheets, but since you went heavy with all the beer talk, it is International Beer Day. And it says here there are 7 myths about beer. Okay.
23: I'm ready for it. Hit me.
0: Okay. Myth number one, drinking a lot of beer gives you a beer belly. Beer on its own doesn't cause a belly. It's a combination of too many calories in general and a sedentary lifestyle.
23: Well, this just in.
0: Wait, thanks. Yeah. The point is, though, depending on what type of beer you drink can factor in and how much you consume, anything that has calories, if you have too much of that, will give you a belly. Especially if you're not burning anything off.
23: And when
0: breaking
23: news.
0: Yeah,
23: when you're adding on top of your daily calories, the added calories of beer, and if you go on a good day drinking, which may take place over the next week for me, if you go there and you just add everything on, you're going to end up with a beer belly.
0: If you're laying by the pool, drinking beers, not moving much, eating salty snacks and such, guess what?
23: Could happen.
0: Guess what? Well, that's number one. That's not a very, like, come on, I think we all knew this one. Well, that's number one on their list. Number two, dark beers are stronger than light beers. Light beers are lighter in color and body. Doesn't mean dark beers have more alcohol. For example, Guinness is 4.2. Budweiser is 5. I knew that one too.
23: Well, you're just a smart man, Lloydie.
0: Come on.
23: That's all that is. You're just more intelligent about beer than most.
0: Sometimes you look at the lightest thing. Looking is like, oh, I always look at the can. If I'm like, I like to try new craft beers. So I'll be looking, oh, what's that one? Pull it out, look around. It looks light. Like I told you, I'm into the hazy IPAs lately. And a lot of them, you turn it around, 6.5. Wow. Okay. All right. Didn't see that one coming. There you go. So just because it looks lighter doesn't mean a thing. Number three, beer should always be served ice cold. Ice cold temperatures can actually ruin the flavor of a good beer. Was this taken in Ireland? This poll? Like a Guinness?
23: There's a time and a place for everything.
0: Yesterday, I golfed. I wanted my beer cold.
23: It's a must. And I'm guessing that beer didn't last very long, the first one.
0: No. No, it was gone.
23: That first one on the hot day while you're golfing.
0: It was gone.
23: Is just
0: quickly.
23: It's a chef's kiss.
0: Yeah.
23: It's beautiful.
0: Yeah.
23: And you barely taste it. It barely hits your lips. And, oh, I may need another one here. Can I get another?
0: Before we move on, what's your favorite beer? And I'm not saying your favorite actual beer, but when the beer tastes the best, what have you just done? And it's like, you know what? I'm going to have one beer.
23: Post lawn mowing when you're still outside.
0: Ooh, that's good.
23: And I'm not saying you're getting it done at 9 a.m., but if you have a later one, let's say maybe a 4 or 5 o'clock as the temperature's starting to kind of dwindle down a little bit, at that point in time, that's a good one.
0: Yep.
23: Golf, beer, post beer league softball, that's a good one. There's a number of really good beers out there. Like post hockey, great beer.
0: Post, that's where I was thinking of. I think post hockey, because you sweat a lot playing hockey. You're just hanging out. You're in the right after. Those don't last either.
23: No.
0: That first one. Okay. Draft beers give you a hangover. I haven't even looked at this one. And I'll tell you, I know speaking to people and knowing this happens. If you go to a favorite establishment and you always feel like, man, the draft beer gives me a headache. Like, I don't understand. They probably haven't cleaned their lines in a long time, coming from the kegs.
23: Hmm.
0: So let me see what it says.
23: You're saying people's favorite establishment is dirty.
0: Drinking an excessive amount of alcohol, no matter the type, will cause a hangover.
23: Your explanation is better, Lloydie.
0: Did Captain Obvious make this stuff? Like, this is... You know, I thought I could roll into this because it is International Beer Day. You played all those clips. This is underwhelming, Kenny. I got to tell you. And I know it's not your fault. Okay.
23: Well, I came up with this list specifically for you, Lloydie.
0: I get it. Beer before liquor, never sicker. Oh, this is a diatribe, this one. Really depends on how much alcohol you're drinking. Not the order. From a scientific perspective, alcohol is alcohol. Different drinks might cause you to have worse hangovers compared to other drinks because of certain other molecules in the liquid. But the order doesn't matter. Just don't overdo it.
23: That last little bit, Just don't overdo it. That's the big one.
2: Mm-hmm.
23: Because usually, and I'll turn back to my younger days, when going out to the bar and maybe doing a little pre-activity, that was when the beer was consumed.
2: Okay.
23: And then you go out, and that may be when the liquor comes out, and typically in shot form. Those go down a lot faster than the beer typically does. So you consume more of it. And that's why you get sicker when you start with beer and move on to liquor, because the liquor generally goes, in my history, a lot faster.
2: That old saying, though, it's a saying because it rhymes.
23: Yeah,
2: pretty much it. IPAs are always bitter. No, they're not.
23: Okay.
2: That's it enough. Says here, IPAs are a wide tent. A lot of varieties and flavor profiles, yes. West Coast IPA, East Coast, New England, Hazy IPA, Juicy IPA, American IPA, blah, blah, blah, blah. It goes on and on and on and on. West Coast IPAs are bitter. Juicy IPAs have tropical fruit notes. Milkshake IPAs are thick and sweet. Sour IPAs are funky and, well, sour. And last but not least, Kenny, here on International Beer Day, beer is unhealthy. And it says here, okay, it's not healthy for you, but there are studies that say it can have benefits. In moderation, of course. All right, there you go. Happy International Beer Day, however you celebrate.
23: Moderation probably won't be in my vocabulary.
2: Have a nice vacation, Ken.
23: For a little bit.
2: All right, try to make it a 10 for us, shall you? Okay, come on. Let's go. Let's pick it up. Let's
23: go now. Be back here in a week.
2: Let's go. All right, it is game day. We got the Red Blacks and Rough Riders tonight. Kickoff is at 9 Eastern time. Our time, 7:30 for a pregame show with Steve Bunda and James Duke Ellington. Jeff Avery is going to join us and tee it all up for us coming up later in the show, shortly after 8. Hannah Davidson is the new assistant to hockey operations with the Ottawa 67s. They did a big reshuffling, hired some new people, moved some other people in different positions earlier this week. And we're going to talk to Hannah all about it coming up shortly after 9 o'clock this morning. We'll get to your text messages at 12-1200. 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We are back in a moment on this beautiful Friday morning on TSN Mornings on TSN 1200.
23: 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Traffic flowing well this morning. 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Today, mix of sun and cloud. Small chance of showers this afternoon with a risk of a thunderstorm. A high of 28, Humidex reaching 36. Tonight, partly cloudy. Chance of showers and a low of 18. Tomorrow, cloudy. 60% chance of showers and a risk of a thunderstorm with a high of 28. Sunday, we're going to see the sun at a high of 27. Currently, it's 19 degrees.
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1: Oh, welcome back to it. On brand, there's your hip on this Friday morning, 6:30. Red Blocks game day, 7:30 pre tonight. Kickoff at 9 from Regina, Saskatchewan. AJ will have the call. Bunda and Duke have your pregame show with Dave Naylor starting at 7:30 as well. Okay, let's get to, the week that was, Kenny. We had Ryan Dinwiddie on the show midweek to talk about the changes that were made. Geno Lewis, Shakir Brown released. Will Fields relieved of his duties as defensive coordinator. Jeff Reinbold elevated within the staff to become the new defensive coordinator. They're 0-7. You know changes are going to come. The more games that you lose, that's the way this works. So they made it through the week of practice, had the walkthrough, ready to roll tonight. Here is Ryan Dinwiddie from yesterday on the practice week.
2: Well, I think offensively, you know, we had a crisp walkthrough today. You can tell we were focused, locked in. We had a good work week. I thought all three phases had a good work week. You know, we're trying to simplify some things on defense, let our players play fast and take the thinking out of it, let them go play football. So it's been a good week.
1: That was a general theme in the conversation we had with Dinwiddie earlier this week and things that he had said in other media scrums. And when Jeff Reinbold, the new defensive coordinator, met the media, it sounds like what we saw, especially against Montreal, Kenny, like how easy it was. Hey, Davis Alexander and that offense, he's maybe the best quarterback in the league. Nathan Rourke's been hurt, right? But you could say that this season. I think he has been the best quarterback in the league. You got to give him his flowers. You got to give him credit. But how many times did we see he didn't, it's not like he had to go through multiple progressions all the time, even. It's just there's a guy and he's wide open and I'm just going to hit him with it. So when you hear simplify what you're doing, it helps out the DBs. I don't know. I guess it was overcomplicated with Will Fields with the different reads he was asking everybody to make. Like man on man versus the zone, whatever it is. I think that's the one thing. If you're a Red Blocks fan and you're watching the game tonight, you want to at least see people in the vicinity challenging the odd, odd Rough Riders receiver.
3: Vicinity?
1: You know, maybe, you know, get a hand in there a little bit, you know, touch him before he gets like, because it was just way too easy last week.
3: Far too easy. And you mentioned Davis Alexander. He's good. He's very, very good. He was able to scramble when he didn't have, the opportunity on the first read or the pass right away. But you talk about easy. There were multiple times where it wasn't just one guy who was wide open. He had his choice among receivers to get the ball to and was able to pick apart the Red Blacks defense. You want to simplify, you want to make the players have the ability to rely a little bit on their instincts and not thinking out there. And the way that Ryan Dinwiddie, when you interviewed him, talked about changing up what they do pre-snap, where it almost seemed like they had to guess what the route was going to be. And read what the route was and do it before the receiver. So that takes a lot of studying and that takes a lot of knowledge to go out there. And you're thinking more than you are playing and reacting. Take away the thinking, allow the players, as he just said, to play fast and to play a little bit reactive where you're not just forcing the guess. And my assumption would be that you're trying to create more turnovers that way, by undercutting a route or being more prepared. It takes away the football aspect of things, though, in my mind. So you hope that you're able to see a major difference, and it has to be a major difference this week. They cannot play remotely close to what they did last week on defense.
1: You hear the term scheme in a lot of football speak, right? It's a very common term, and it sounds like when we've heard that term a lot this week, part of that scheme is, to your point, Kenny, let the athletes be athletes. And this happens in football. It happens in other sports. You got to have a plan. You have to have a system, a scheme, a way you do things, a home base. This is our identity. All these buzz terms, right? We understand it. It's very important for a team. It is. But sometimes you can lean into that so much. It's too much information. It's too much at the, like, these are all, you're playing professional football. You're a good athlete. and you don't want to be paralyzed with schemes. Have a system, have a way you do things, and that's essentially what you're saying. I 100% agree with it. I think Dinwiddie's saying, all right, I'm just gonna, you know, go play some football. We're gonna really simplify how we look at things, at the snap, and just go make some plays. Let's try that, because the other stuff's not working.
3: The other phrase that he's used a lot this week is, we're not reinventing the wheel. There's only so much you can do in, what, 3 practice days?
1: Except, did you notice this? Sorry to cut you off.
3: Yeah.
1: Did you notice this when I spoke to him earlier this week? Then he said, I asked him about the short yardage. He says, we are reinventing the wheel.
3: Well, defense,
1: for the short yardage offensive play.
3: Yeah, yes. Defense to offense. Yeah. Like, I'm focusing it on the defense, where that's where he's used it the most. But you're right. He did go the exact opposite way on the short yardage.
1: Something very specific.
3: Yes, yeah. Because they do need to reinvent the wheel there, because it's failed for 7 straight games. They have not been able to capitalize on it. But on defense, you're not reinventing the wheel. So to me, like we've been saying, that's just allowing the players to go out and play. Here's our basic package. Here's what we want to do. This is where we want to target or force them to go. We want Trevor Harris to go to the outside. We don't want him to have passes over the middle. Okay, so that's the thought process. You went golfing yesterday. What's your thought process when you swing? You want to have as little in there as possible. I know yours is 0 because you don't think.
1: I try.
3: But that you want to have as little in there. You don't want to be thinking about it. When you're playing a defensive back, you don't want to be thinking about too much out there. You want to be in a flow state, for lack of a better term, to go out there and just feel it, react, and make football plays. And that's something they haven't been able to do.
1: The short yardage on 3rd and 1, you get to start a yard off the ball in the CFL. How terrible it's been for the Red Blacks and how much it's cost them multiple times this season has been maddening, for sure. But in a bit of a schadenfreude sort of way, I don't know if you saw the opener for Week 10 last night, Stampeders Argonauts, or at least the highlights. That was dumbfounding what the Stampeders did near midfield late in the game. It's 3rd and 1, and they're going for it. And it wasn't a terrible call to do so at that point. But they go in the gun, and it just made no sense whatsoever, and they didn't get it. And then Chad Kelly, who was not good, he threw 4 picks for the 2nd time this season in a game and won both games last night and against the Red Blacks in Week 3. But that was Red Blackian by the Stampeders last night, going for it in short yardage, and how they schemed and decided to try to execute that. And then Kelly, to his credit, went right down the field, and they ended up winning the game. We'll get to that in just a moment. Let's go to the Red Blacks quarterback. Here's Jake Mayer on the approach now without is that big target that was supposed to be a big target. It never worked out that way here in Ottawa, Geno Lewis, who was released.
4: It'll be a little bit different. I mean, in terms of, you know, just game plan wise and how we want to approach it now. And just trying to make sure that everybody feels comfortable in the spots that they're in. Obviously there's going to be things that are asked of guys to step up and, you know, increase in playmaking. And, at the end of the day, just doing your job as best you can. So, wish Gino the best, man. Obviously he was somebody that's made a lot of plays, for the Ottawa Red Blacks. So, that'll be something that'll be missed. And, we look forward to moving on.
1: I don't know if he made a lot of plays for the Ottawa. That's a guy being a good guy.
3: Yeah. You
1: know, why kick dirt in a guy when he's already been released? Okay. Who steps in? Well, there's going to be multiple looks here in the coming tonight and in the coming weeks, but it seems like in the here and now, it's going to be Cade McDonald that's going to get a lot of those snaps, instead of obviously Geno Lewis. So that's something to look for tonight's game. Here's Jake Mayer, being positive about Geno Lewis's departure. And when you're 0-7, and especially if you're the quarterback, if you're a quarterback of a football team, you are a de facto leader. Even if it doesn't come naturally to you, that's what it is, right? So here's Jake Mayer being quite positive, heading into tonight's game.
4: I think over the last month or so, we've proven that we can be an efficient offense in terms of getting first downs, sustaining drives, which maybe we weren't as good at early in the year. The thing that we have to crack the code on is the red zone production. And I think when you want to be considered a great offense, great offense to score touchdowns, and right now we're just not doing enough of it. So everything else, every other box is pretty much being checked in terms of getting down there. But now we're just in the process of just searching for solutions when we get down there, because we're going to get down there. You know, I think we've proven that we can get down there quite a bit. But, you know, when you look at the scoreboard at the end of the game and it says 13 or 17, you know, some alarm bells go off and you say, okay, well, that's a clear problem that we have to fix. So hopefully we can find some answers tomorrow. And, again, hopefully we just continue to build off of what we've been doing well. And eventually, you know, you get to the point in the season where hopefully your weaknesses are at an absolute minimum, and you can start putting it all together.
1: And at the quarterback position, when you're 0-7, we touched on this briefly yesterday, and that at what point in time do you think Ryan Dinwiddie, if they continue to have inefficient play, awful play in the red zone, and it's not all on one guy, we keep saying that, but you have it just to be fair about it, but still, when would you see a pivot to McLeod Bethel Thompson or a Bryson Barnes, who is the understudy third stringer here, because you don't have a win yet this season. Push comes to shove and you have a chance to put points on the board. Jake Mayer in the offense stubs its toe way too often.
3: And this is a team that hasn't developed a quarterback. Really. In all reality, they have not been able to develop a quarterback. So if you get to a point in the season where you're playing out the string. You need to find out if Barnes could be a guy that you could develop. And I'm not even saying that he starts next year, but a guy that you can put on the path to potentially finding a way to develop into a starting quarterback, which Ottawa just hasn't been able to find a guy that can consistently do that. So that I don't think it'll be too far off if we continue down this path. If Jake Mayer figures it out, if they start winning a couple games, I don't think we're going to get there. It could be a moot point, but let's be honest. They haven't shown much in the way of breaking out of this losing streak. They've come close, but they haven't put together a full 60 minutes where they've been able to play all three phases of the game. And they're playing the defending Grey Cup champions. It's a tough task heading on the road with the opponent they have today and trying to find a win. And then you're approaching the midway point of the season and you're still searching for your first win.
1: All right. As mentioned, week 10 began last night. Kind of talked about it a little bit with Chad Kelly somehow finding a way to win while playing horribly, last night, throwing four picks. And I outlined the short yardage situation that we see with the Red Blacks that absolutely burned the Stampeders. That turns the ball over near midfield late in the game. And then Kelly makes a big play to Coxie.
5: From the Calgary 43. And they'll pull it and go for a home run shot over the top. Drop it into the bucket to Monte Coxie. How's that for a big play in a big moment?
1: And this was the Argonauts' first game at BMO Field since last October, as they were kicked out for the World Cup. And they've been all over the country playing all their games, but never in Toronto. And that was their first home game in almost a year. And they end up getting the win after that play. It's an 11-yard field goal to win the game. And then after the game, Chad Kelly is speaking about how bad he played, and they still won.
6: It was a great team effort, top to bottom. Really proud of special teams, defense, offense myself. I got to clean a lot of things up. But, you know, that's a great team that we play. They have a lot of great athletic ability over there, as we all know. And, you know, we came to play today and got the win.
1: Hey, listen, give them credit. Made a play when they needed it at the end to set up the game-winning field goal. But I just keep – that's remarkable to me. So this is week 10 of a season. The Argonauts have won two games already this season. We're halfway through it in games where their quarterback threw four picks and they won both games.
3: It's a beautiful thing, irrational confidence at various points in time. He goes out there, doesn't have a great game, and then on what ends up being the biggest play of the game at the end, that pass that we played to Coxie, they were supposed to run the ball, get into better position for a field goal. Instead, he pulls it down, throws a dime over the shoulder of Coxie for a first down and what ends up being an 11-yard field goal. It's the irrational confidence to do that when you've already thrown four interceptions in this game, did it earlier in the season. Just watch the newest or latest episode of Ted Lasso, beginning of season four. He's got the memory of a goldfish, says Chad Kelly. He's able to go out there and forget everything else that happened and go out there and make the pass when needed. And that's the type of guy that you need. And that's the type of guy that I think Ryan Dinwiddie is searching for again. A guy like Chad Kelly, who's a gunslinger, goes out there and continues to throw the ball, even if it is into some pretty dangerous situations, but the irrational confidence to continue to go and do it.
1: He's like that shooter in the NBA. Still having a bad night. I don't care. I'm going to keep throwing it up. Just going to keep doing it. Something's going to go well.
3: I'm good enough to make it happen. Yeah. And it will happen.
1: Yeah, that's the flip side of that. Not shying away from trying to make plays, even though you're having a bad night. Okay, we'll take a break. We're back in a moment on TSN Mornings on TSN 1200.
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3: 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Traffic continues to flow well. No collisions or issues to report at this time. And no real slowdowns on the highways. 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TSN 1200 weather. Today, mix of sun and cloud. Could see a chance of showers late this afternoon. A high of 28, humidex of 36. Tonight, that chance of showers continues with a low of 18. Tomorrow, cloudy, 60% chance of showers and a risk of a thunderstorm with a high of 28. Sunday, well, the sun comes back with a high of 27. Currently, it's 19 degrees.
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0: and International Beer Day. Kenny alerted to all of us off the top of the show with a terrible list, by the way. Josh concurred. Because that whole segment deserves a thanks tip. So if you don't know what we're talking about, it is International Beer Day.
1: Kenny, it's a good day.
0: Provided this sheet of the seven myths about beer, and every one of these things are pretty obvious stuff. I wouldn't call them myths. So, you know, I know it's just this site you download these lists from, right? Not to give away all the secrets for the mock hammer sheets.
1: The amount of work that goes into these, Lloydie, it's massive.
0: I mean, a lot of it is like, don't eat the big white mint in the washroom at the bar. Don't eat the yellow snow. Like, come on. I think a lot of these were known, so Josh, I'm with you on that. I got you. That's all I got on that, Kenny. That's good. NFL began last night. I mentioned this yesterday. I think I ticked off a few people that they were excited. It's okay, to each their own, and that I wasn't jacked to watch the first NFL game of the season, the preseason Hall of Fame game. I didn't see a lick of it. I watched the highlights, read up on what happened. That's about it, right? That's preseason NFL football. But it did come down to the last play as Carolina, Haynes King, undrafted quarterback, plunged in from the five, giving the Panthers a win over the Cardinals. But at this time of year, Kenny, the real stories are off the field. We talked a lot about running backs this week. What did we say yesterday? Just wait. Highest paid quarter or a position player, whether it's a cornerback or a running back or pick a position, it usually doesn't last long. We might have a record. Bijan Robinson was the highest paid running back in the NFL, Kenny, for what? A day? Jamar Gibbs. Dan Campbell was asked about that after Bijan Robinson did his deal in Atlanta. Mm-hmm. Dan Campbell, of course, head coach of the Lions. Was asked, do you think that maybe Gibbs will get done soon? And Campbell's like, I guess, maybe. The answer was yes. Yes, the bar was set. And now Gibbs is the highest paid running back. Jonathan Taylor got paid yesterday morning as well. So now with Saquon Barkley and the deal that he got last year, that's four running backs now that are up over $20 million a season, right? And I asked you this earlier in the week. Are we starting to see maybe teams are realizing, okay, if we have an elite running back, maybe the needle will move a little bit more back to there is some value in paying that guy. Because for quite a while now, running backs don't get paid. It's next. We can find a running back. But now, maybe it's recency bias, Kenny, because we had three guys sign big money deals this week within the last 3 days. Is this just because it's unique to these three players, or are running backs going to get a little more respect?
1: I think it's going to be unique, to be very honest. Mentioned it earlier. I think that there's going to be five running backs at any given time who get paid, and that's going to be about it. Everybody else who isn't in that elite tier, I think will miss out, and some guys already missed out. Derrick Henry is a hell of a running back. He's not in that $20 million range, and he's still got it, but he is on the older side of things. He won't get that type of contract. But you look at the guys who got paid. Bijan Robinson, one of, if not the best back in the league. Jamar Gibbs, you can say same type of thing. Saquon had a record-setting year the year prior and did not get paid the year that he left to go to the Eagles. We're talking about some guys who do some special things. We'll see how it evolves, but I think that the devaluation of the running back position occurred for a reason, because there were so many very talented guys who can hit a hole and do it all in and around the same. So you don't have to pay the above average running back. You have to pay the elite ones. You don't have to pay the guys who are slightly above replacement.
0: I would like to see the correlation between the downturn of running backs being paid big money to maybe more linemen making more money. Because if you want to talk about a good running game, there's a reason why running backs will complement their offensive yep. line. And if your offensive line can't create those holes, I don't care. There's very few guys that are talented enough, like that are Barry Sanders, that can change direction like the way he could and just no hole there. I'll bounce over here. I'll break that tackle and I'll still make something happen.
1: Yeah, and it's multifaceted because they help out in a big part of the pass game, which is so predominant in the NFL. In football now, it's a passing league. That's why you're seeing receivers getting paid way more often than running backs, even though running backs touch the ball more often than receivers do. It's a trend league. It's a copycat league. We talked about that with the NHL on a regular basis. It's a copycat league, and right now receivers are getting paid, and we've seen three running backs on the elite side of things getting paid. And so that's where our focus is. But the next position, whoever gets paid next, it will be the next trend to go because somebody else right behind them has been waiting. Jahmyr Gibbs, there's no secret why Jahmyr Gibbs signed days after. We saw the same thing a handful of years ago with CeeDee Lamb. Was it CeeDee Lamb? Jamar Chase, there was another one involved in there where they were all signed within a week.
0: Receiver crew, yeah.
1: Yeah, so we're going to get trends like that where the next man up is the next highest paid, and whoever signs first, they'll be the highest paid for a very short amount of time, and then all of a sudden, they're the fifth highest paid position player in the league.
0: All right, we'll circle back to a little more NFL talk later in the show. Ottawa's Akeem Mezidor had an interview

0: injury. The news on Trey Yesavage, not good. We're back in a moment on TSN Mornings on TSN 1200.
1: For months now, the same young woman has been seen downtown.
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2: From the CTV newsroom, I'm Connor Ray with the news on TSN 1200. Reaction continues pouring in after OC Transpo shared an update on its assessment of the damage that was caused to the O-Train Western Extension during the rainstorm on July 1st. The section between Lincoln Fields and Moody suffered the most damage. Patrick Dumman is a professor of mechanical engineering at the University of Ottawa. He says while there are calls to review the design of the project, it's important to note the site was more vulnerable than a completed rail line would have been.
3: They're not fully tied down as they would normally be. You got electrical systems that are not in their final resting position. They're kind of partially installed. They're open to the elements. Like some of these low-lying areas, I would assume that designed in would have been some proper drainage and pumping systems. Those might have not been fully online.
2: OC Transpo officials say a partial opening from Tunney's Pasture to Algonquin could still be possible around the original timeline. Ontario Conservative MP Larry Brock says he will be stepping down as a member of Parliament next month. Brock is a former prosecutor and MP for Brantford-Brant South Six Nations. And on social media, he says he will officially resign his seat on September 18th. Brock was first elected in 2021 and served as his party's justice critic, but was shuffled out of that position by Conservative leader Pierre Poilievre in June. Brock is the seventh MP to leave Poilievre's caucus since the 2025 election, with four of them crossing the floor to the Liberals. Brock's departure will trigger a by-election in the southwestern Ontario riding. And an Ottawa man with cerebral palsy says he is now on the hook for thousands of dollars after his specialty bike was stolen last month. 54-year-old Kevin Shaw says his adaptive three-wheel bike was taken from his backyard in mid-July. Despite capturing the thief on his home security cameras, police have not been able to find the culprit or retrieve the bike. Shaw and his friend Dana Koulis, who helped him communicate his message, says the bike is one of the few ways he's able to get exercise.
4: He was planning to do another army run. Pretty frustrated.
5: It's not easy.
4: It's not easy.
5: It's not right to steal.
4: It's not right to steal.
2: After insurance coverage, Shaw will still have to pay about $2,000 and wait upwards of 2 months to get a new bike. That is the latest from the CTV newsroom. I'm Connor Ray with the news on TSN 1200.
6: Good morning. It's game day on TSN 1200. Looking for that elusive first win of the season, the Ottawa Redblacks will be in Saskatchewan to face the Rough Riders. Pregame starts at 7:30 this evening. The kickoff coming up at 9. Look for Cade McDonald to get a lot of the reps for Geno Lewis, who was released after last week's loss to Montreal. And we'll see what that defense looks like after a week of practice under new defensive coordinator Jeff Reinbold. Week 10 of the season began last night, and for the second time this season, Chad Kelly threw four interceptions, but won a football game. The other one came against Ottawa. After the defense got a stop on 3rd-and-1 in midfield with 1:32 remaining, Kelly moved the ball down the field to set up Brad Lister for the game-winning 11-yard field goal. The Argos edged the Stampeders 33-30. Voted for the World Cup, it was Toronto's first game at BMO Field this season. NFL preseason kicked off with a Hall of Fame game in Canton, Ohio last night. Undrafted rookie quarterback Haynes King ran in from the 5 on the final play of the game to lead the Carolina Panthers to a 33-30 win over the Arizona Cardinals. Two more big money contracts have been handed out to running backs. Indianapolis inked Jonathan Taylor to a 2-year $44 million extension, which could max out at $47 million, 39 of which is guaranteed. Meanwhile, Jamar Gibbs is now the highest paid back in the league, surpassing Bijan Robinson, who held the title for a day. Gibbs has signed a new 3-year $67.5 million contract with the Detroit Lions that could be worth up to $75.75 million and includes $51.5 million guaranteed. On the diamond yesterday, Dylan Cease struck out 10 and tossed 7 shutout innings in another fantastic start, but Louis Varland blew his first save of the season, and it's been a terrific one for him, surrendering a 2-run game-tying homer to Alex Bregman in the bottom of the ninth. Jays went on to fall 3-2 to the Cubs in 11 innings at Wrigley Field. Timely hitting continues to haunt the Jays this season. They were 1-for-19 with runners in scoring position. Toronto was back at it to kick off a weekend set in Philadelphia tonight. Jose Soriano gets a start in his Jays debut. The news is not good on Trey Yesavage, as an MRI has revealed he has a meniscus tear in his left knee, as the 23-year-old right-hander will now see a specialist on Monday to determine next steps. Manager John Steiner acknowledged this type of injury means surgery is always a possibility. Meanwhile, newly acquired starter Spencer Arrigetti left his AAA rehab start, re-aggravating an existing right foot injury. The Blue Jays acquired Arrigetti in a deal that sent Dalton Varsho to the Astros. Prior to joining the Blue Jays, he had been on the IL with right foot nerve irritation. And the Jays are now without Luis Urias, as the infielder had to leave yesterday's game with a quad injury. He'll get an MRI today. The Red Sox continue to roll. Caleb Durbin singled in the 13th inning to end the game that lasted over 4 hours as Boston beat the White Sox 12-11. The Red Sox have now won 8 straight and have won now 10 straight series as well. Elsewhere, the Angels got by Baltimore 4-1. Detroit over Seattle 11-0. Minnesota beat KC 4-3. The Brewers win again 5-2 over Pittsburgh. Philadelphia got by Washington 7-3. Atlanta all over Miami 11-3. San Diego beat Arizona 5-1. Cincinnati over the A's 6-5. And the Mets beat the Guardians 13-6. The Ottawa Titans scored 4 runs in the top of the 10th to close out a 4-game set at Brockton by taking 3-of-4 with a 6-2 victory. The Titans are back home tonight to kick off a weekend series with Trois-Rivières. First pitch is at 7. The Ottawa West Twins improved to 3-1 at the Canadian Little League Championships by blanking the host from Glace Bay, Nova Scotia, 6-0. The Twins will face the Prairies, represented by North Regina, later today. The winner of the Canadian Championship, of course, goes on to the Little League World Series in Pennsylvania. The U20 Canadian Fastball Championship continues in Carp. The host West Carleton Electric improved to 4-1 thanks to an 8-4 win over Saskatchewan. West Carleton will face Nova Scotia later today. Some NHL news to pass along. The Pittsburgh Penguins are certainly betting on the upside of Ville Koivunen. The 23-year-old forward has signed an 8-year deal with an average annual value of $4 million a season. Koivunen has only played 47 NHL games, registering 2 goals and 12 assists. Koivunen was a second-round pick of the Hurricanes in 2021. He came to the Pens in the 2024 deadline deal that involved Jake Gensel. Traded from the Leafs as part of the Scott Laughton deal in 2025, Nikita Grabankin signed a new 2-year deal with the Flyers worth $1.1 million per season. The top U18 hockey players in the world are competing in Edmonton at the Linka-Gretzky Cup. Semifinals go today. Canada will take on Finland. The U.S. faces Slovakia. Final regular season PGA Tour event, the Wyndham Championship, is underway. The top 70 after this week will make it to the FedEx playoffs starting next week in Memphis. Bo Hostler leads at 9-under after round one, thanks to an opening round 61. Needing a tie for fourth or better to make the postseason, Taylor Pendrith is the top Canadian so far, sitting in a tie for 23rd after a round of 4-under par. In the CEBL, the Ottawa Blackjacks saw their season come to an end, falling in quarterfinal play 95-91 to the Honey Badgers in Brampton. In the WNBA, the expansion tempo continued to struggle. Toronto has now lost 8 straight, 12 of 13, thanks to a 97-83 loss to Portland. And in tennis, the National Bank Open continues with the women playing in Toronto and the men in Montreal. Of note, with her regular doubles partner nursing an injury and her current partner primarily focused on singles, Ottawa's Gabby Dabrowski still nearly pulled out a win with Russia's Ekaterina Alexandrova, but the American duo of Coco Gauff and Katie McNally saved a match point before closing things out in the end 11-9. The upsets continue in men's singles play as another top 5 seed is done. Number 3, Alex de Minaur, lost in the round of 32 to unseeded Englishman Cam Norrie. De Minaur's loss means all of the top 4 seeds and 6 of the top 7 in the men's bracket have been eliminated or withdrawn from the tournament. And now you're up to date.
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20: But it's also
21: show time.
22: I think it's interesting how music has changed generations or how it defines people. I saw a Cadillac commercial and the background music was Led Zeppelin. For Cadillac.
21: Yeah.
22: My first thought was, check that out.
23: Cadillac's trying to appeal to young people.
22: And that's when I realized, no. I think Led Zeppelin just became old people music. Which is hilarious to think, you know, my grandparents aren't spinning Lawrence Welk records anymore. They're at home, you know, Grandpa, what is that? It's Led Zeppelin, rock on. You scared me. Well, grandkids can't out-rebel their grandparents anymore, would you? You can't shock the baby boomers, can you? People who lived through the 1960s and said, what are you going to do? Get a piercing and a tattoo, go to Grammy's house, she's making Toll House cookies.
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6: All right, 7:17, welcome back to it. Second hour of the show is underway, TSN Mornings and TSN 1200. Game day, 7:30 for your pregame show. Boy, Bunda's hardest working guy in the biz. Hey, Bunda's here. He's producing across the hall.
25: Settle down.
6: Bunda will be back here this evening hosting a pregame show on this station at 7:30 with Duke and Dave Naylor and handing it off for the play-by-play with AJ at 9 in Regina. It is the Red Blacks. The 0-7 Red Blacks, after a week of big change, looking for that first win against Trevor Harris and the Rough Riders.
25: All right, we'll have our bet and breakfast segment later. Over under on how long that post-game show goes with Bunda after being up and at the station this morning at 4:30.
6: He'll get a nap in at some point. And Bunda, he bounces with energy. He'll be bringing it. And it depends on how it goes. It can get a little feisty. You listen to Red Blacks post-game shows. I'll say this, as poorly as it's gone, the apathy is not there. The fans that are angry are still angry and still let you know and still call in and still text in.
25: I mean, a 9 o'clock game.
6: Friday.
25: Post-game show starting at midnight on a Friday.
6: Actually, you know what? You could get a little... Might want to be in. Make sure.
25: Who's producing it?
6: I had the same thought. Is Noah producing it? Who's producing it? Is it Noah?
25: We'll see.
6: Because we have delay in radio, and especially in talk radio, we have a delay. And we have to engage the delay, and it can be up to a 7-second delay. In case we have to dump something, as Hammer likes to say, maybe there's a swear.
25: A swear or
6: somebody,
25: two.
6: A swear or two. Yeah. Right? So.
25: Yeah, Noah will have to be.
6: In a Friday night, people, vibing, indulging, watching, listening, and it might get out of hand. You never know.
25: I may have to tune in. now that we've worked through all this.
6: Boy, did we sell that.
25: Yeah,
6: hey, tune in for the swears.
25: Yeah, well, that's never a bad option. Fired up fans.
6: Okay. Let's get to the baseball story. The Blue Jays have won 3 series in a row. They're coming off a series win against a good team in Houston against the Astros. They had a one-off game yesterday from a rainout, so they were back at Wrigley just for one game against the Cubs. It was a 2:00 first pitch. Dylan Cease, fantastic. He is right there in the Cy Young running, and he had another great performance yesterday.
26: A pause, kicks, fires, inside edge, strike 3. Bush taps the helmet. I think he's going to be wrong. I believe this is going to end the inning right here. And it does. A monster moment for Dylan Cease as he gets the K and ends the 6th inning and thwarts the threat.
6: He went 7 scoreless innings, 10 strikeouts. Usually you think that's probably going to be good enough to win a baseball game.
25: It should be.
6: But we do know, even though they picked up more wins lately, the offense continues to be a problem. The Jays were 1-for-19 with runners in scoring position yesterday, but they did have the lead. They had a 2-run lead
9: Two outs. Alex Bregman at the dish with one on. Bottom of the ninth. Down to his last strike against Louis Barlow.
26: 1-2 pitch. And this one is launched to left field. It's up. And it's gone. It was hooking toward the corner. And Alex Bregman on a 1-2 pitch in the bottom of the ninth has tied this game 2-2.
9: Unless you're a Jays fan, that's why you love baseball. If you love baseball, it is moments like that. Bottom of the ninth, two out, two strikes at home against a closer who's been lights out this season since he took over in the role, has not blown a save yet. His game's over until Alex Bregman did that. So he ties the game. But this got a few more twists and turns in extra innings as well. Check this out. This game looks like it was going to be over. It's going to be a single into center field, but Ernie Clement says no.
26: The 0-1 pitch. A line drive. Oh, what a play! A jumping, leaping catch from Ernie Clement in shallow center field. And in Chicago, he looked like the Jordan logo making the play and pushing us to the 11th inning.
9: Ernie's got some hops. He got up there.
25: He came out of nowhere. That looked like it was well hit enough to sneak, well, not even sneak through, to get well out into the outfield. And early Ernie Clement somehow able to come up with that ball and for the time being, save the game.
9: Miles Straw, ever since the Varsho trade, he's been playing regularly in center field now with the Blue Jays. The bat came alive in Houston, made that catch. Who was it, Trammell?
25: Yeah.
9: Thought he'd hit the home run. Straw made a great play there. Check this out from Miles Straw defensively in the 11th inning.
26: Again, Carson Kelly started the inning at second base. Little fires on the 2-2. And Crow Armstrong up the middle into center field. Picked up by Straw. Kelly coming around, trying to score. And he is tied down at home by Valenzuela. Miles Straw came up gunning. Kelly trying to score from second. And the tag placed by Valenzuela. And the Blue Jays still have life.
9: So two great defensive gems to see if they could still pull it out. But a throwing error ended the game.
26: And taking off on the first pitch, wild throw down to third. It gets away from Smith, and the Cubs are going to walk off the Blue Jays. Crow Armstrong took off from third. The throw from Valenzuela didn't seem to be that bad, but Josh Smith unable to secure it at third base. It ricochets into shallow left field, and Crow Armstrong immediately got up and scored, and the Chicago Cubs at home walk off the Blue Jays, scoring two in the bottom of the ninth and one in the bottom of the 11th to beat Toronto 3-2.
9: Yeah, maybe Smith could have got it, but I think the throw was pretty bad. It was quite wide. Goes out, and then there's the game. But what a finish of that ball game. Dylan Cease is fantastic. You have the lead, so you get the game-time home run at home for the home fans. That's exciting. Two defensive gems, and then the game ends on a wild throw to third base. And the Jays lose, but they get back on it today. And I think tonight Jays fans will be interested to see what Jose Soriano looks like in Blue Jay blue, as he's going to make his first appearance after coming over in that trade at the deadline, as they're going to begin a series in Philadelphia against the Phillies.
25: The acquisition of Cease has been obviously nothing short of spectacular. Another 10 strikeouts, over 175 over the course of the season. We knew that he could do that. You knew that he could strike guys out. That was what the program said. All right, you're acquiring him. He's going to strike out a lot of guys. There's an opportunity for him to walk nearly as many guys as he's going to strike out, but he has dialed that in, and he's been great for the Jays. It's unfortunate that yet another great pitching season for the Jays is being squandered on what looks like a lost year. And it goes back to Roger Clemens, so many pitchers before, where it just, there were great seasons that just didn't help out the team because there were so many flaws elsewhere. And it's unfortunate for Cease that it happens this year. But you look at what the rotation could be with Yesavage, with Cease, if Soriano can pitch the way that he's capable of.
9: Bieber gets it back.
25: I mean, right? You don't know if Bieber's going to be here past this year, but those are the three that you've got locked in that could really be the top of rotation type of stuff.
9: Well, and Ponce, what's he going to be like when he comes back from his injury as well? Barrios is still under contract, and we'll see whenever he's able to come back. Like, there's a path to thinking the staff could be really good.
25: If they play baseball,
9: If they know, that's another thing. that's another conversation altogether here. Here's John Schneider postgame, because Varland has also been a fantastic story. Hoffman just could not get out of his own way, giving up the monster hit at the bad time, losing the closer's role. So they turned to Varland, who was a setup guy. Fantastic. He's been great. Really good this season. You're going to blow the odd save, and it happened. And it wasn't like that was a terrible pitch. Bregman went down and got that and golfed it inside the foul pole. So here's Schneider postgame on Varland.
10: I mean, his stuff's the same. You know, I think that you're going to run into a little bit of tough luck sometimes over the course of the year. He's been about as dominant as you can be. So, you know, I'm not going to let one swing or, you know, an outing when he gives up a run kind of change the way we feel about him or view him. He's been phenomenal.
9: Now, the news off the field, though, was not great. So Trey Yesavage had to leave warming up for the third inning in his start on Tuesday. It was Tuesday, right, in Houston. And threw a couple more pitches with Schneider there watching at the mound and shakes his head. Yeah, something's wrong. Left knee doesn't feel well. And it didn't look terrible. But, oh, you know what? Let's get an MRI. That's what you do. Going to make sure. Though they had the MRI. He's got a meniscus tear. That's not good. He's going to go see a specialist in Texas on Monday. And then Schneider acknowledged before the game yesterday. Yeah, usually it's not uncommon that surgery can... Again, he's going to have surgery. He's got a torn meniscus. So his season's over, barring something miraculous here. But if you're going to go see a specialist in Texas on Monday, the next news release is going to be Trey Yesavage had surgery on Monday.
25: Successful
9: surgery. That's right. Don't forget that.
25: Yeah.
9: Trey Yesavage had successful surgery, blah, blah, blah, blah, blah. We'll see him in spring training.
25: Yeah.
9: And he'll be in the best shape of his life.
25: Of course. Training. Clearly. Yeah, it sucks, and they wanted to go with that six-man rotation for the rest of the year. That's been thrown into turmoil with the injury, but you want young pitchers. Ideally, I want young pitchers to pitch as much as possible, continue to get used to MLB bats, get used to different situations, and continue to prove that you belong there. So it's unfortunate, the injury, but the new look world that we are in for young pitchers, you can't throw as many pitches as you want. You can't go out there and pitch as many innings as you once did. So it may not be a bad thing. Shut them down. Save the arm a little bit for whatever it is. Go get surgery. Have a good off season and come back. And hopefully you're able to capture what we've seen so far once again from Yesavage for next season and be a part of a rotation that you hope is as good and performs as expected if and when we have baseball next year.
9: Are you a little concerned for 23-year-old Trey Yesavage, who, when he's on and healthy as a young guy, his stuff is electric. We've seen that. But his throwing style, you don't see a lot of guys. It's Verlander-like, where they're coming right down because he missed the first month of the season with a shoulder issue. And now he's out with a knee issue. That's his first full season in Major League Baseball where you have the strain of being at the Major League level and then you're a regular starter and he couldn't start on time this season and now his season ends early.
25: I'm not concerned about the shoulder. Any throwing motion, it's to the individual. And unless you're throwing junk and you're throwing knuckleballs where there isn't the type of strain that you have on throwing 104 mile per hour fastball like we've seen from the Miz, it's such an unnatural motion for the human body. I don't care what that motion looks like. You're putting strain on your body. unless you have the freak motion like a Nolan Ryan or a Tim Lincecum who could just snap his elbow and it was no issue whatsoever. Like, these are the guys that...
9: Pedro Martinez.
25: Yeah.
9: I mean, just a whiff of a guy. And the torque he put on that small frame was amazing.
25: But I think it can happen to anybody. And the motion, yes, it matters. But the way that you recover for everybody is different. We've seen Tommy John surgery for just about every type of throwing motion there is. So I'm not overly concerned about it. It's such an unnatural thing to throw a baseball and to pitch a baseball that the strain on the human body it's bound to happen. It's just a matter of how well you can deal with it. And that's up to the individual arm and the individual body that is throwing it.
9: U20 fastball championships are taking place in Carp this week. And anybody that knows anything about ball, it's a far more natural throwing motion to go underhand and snap it like in fastball than throw over. Like, more things can go wrong with everything in your shoulder. You're right. It is such an unnatural thing that way. So Yusavich, it's not official, but man, like, it's going to go see a specialist Monday. Surgery is always a possibility with these things, as the skipper. We'll see a successful surgery news release, I think, early next week. But wait, there's more, unfortunately. I think maybe they thought maybe we could still do that six-man rotation in the relatively near future. Because you know what? Newly acquired Spencer Arrighetti, he's got a rehab start with Buffalo at AAA. He didn't make it through. Re-aggravated an existing foot injury. He's got a nerve problem in his foot. And they knew that at the time of the trade, and knew he was close to returning. And he's re-aggravated that. So they got that going for them. And Luis Urias had to leave the game yesterday with the Jays at Wrigley with a quad injury. So three injuries.
25: When it rains, it pours.
9: There you go.
25: When it rains, it pours. And the Jays are going through it right now. They've been going through it. And it's not uncommon for teams to have injuries throughout the year. But it seems like the Jays have had more than their fair share. Starting from the beginning of the year, you knew that Shane Bieber was going to be out. The Yusavich injury. We've seen a handful of others throughout the course of the season. Berrios was supposed to be a big part.
9: Scherzer.
25: Of that rotation. Scherzer. Like,
9: Ponce, at the very beginning.
25: They were supposed to have this battle for who's going to start out of a six or seven man rotation. And the amount of injuries that piled up to the starting pitchers, it mounted up quickly. And not that derailed their season, because the pitching has not been nearly the issue that it could have been. It's the bats. And you've mentioned it a number of times, the timely hitting, just 1-for-19. You can't go 1-for-19 in a Major League Baseball game with runners in scoring position and expect to win the game, let alone go to extra innings and still have an opportunity. But to fail that many times is absolutely incredible on a negative scale.
9: I think I know your answer, and I think I know the answer to most people. But it's a question when teams and players underachieve. And Rob asks the question, should the Jays consider moving Guerrero this offseason?
25: No.
9: There you go.
25: No. You pay a guy $500 million, you do expect production, but he's right now the face of your franchise. As good as other players have been, Ernie Clements had a really good year, and the postseason that he had was incredible. Vlad Guerrero Jr. is still the face of your franchise, and he will bounce back. This is such a subpar season for him. It's you can't imagine him doing it for a second straight year.
9: And there's no, and this is why, a big reason why they approached the trade deadline in the manner that they did. This wasn't just a let's sell everybody, let's go get Soriano. Do this, and let's bring in a guy like Arrighetti. Like, let's look ahead and see what we're going to still be building towards in the coming years. Because I think it was Max Scherzer offered comment on this in and around the trade deadline. I think it was just after, about the moves that were made, the moves that weren't made. And basically said, and he's been around the block once or twice, as we know, like, he's going to be that first ballot Hall of Fame guy. He's seen what baseball is right now in Toronto. They got 40,000 people still coming to games in an underachieving season. Like, the buzz is still there. Winning sells, and that proves that went to the Game 7 of the World Series, and it's been a competitive team for the last few seasons that way. People will come if you're more of a winner. They poured a lot of money into renovating the stadium. It's selling right now. And teams, what are you saying to a fan base just because you're having a down year, where it's a down year, but it's been a down year for so many teams in the AL? You're not dead yet, even. You never, like, there's nobody, like, Cleveland's stumbling hard right now. And they're not alone. Like, if you're a 500 team, you could be a wildcard team. Like, that's the season it's been in the AL. So to Scherzer's point, ownership management, it doesn't behoove to say, you know what, we're tearing things down, it's been awful. It's like, no, you can't do that, because what if you do that, you send that message, then you're telling the fans that are coming to games right now, hey, you don't have to be here all the time. Because, you know what, we're going to go into a little bit of a rebuild, retool. We'll see you in a couple years. The Jays can't do that. The business is too good right now.
25: Business is too good, and they spend too much money on a year-to-year basis for... to go into it. In baseball, you don't necessarily need to go into that full rebuild if you're willing to spend the money and you do it wisely. I don't believe the Jays have always done it wisely, even this past year, but I like the deadline moves. And you're not selling Vlad Guerrero Jr. for pennies on the dollar after coming off of a season like he's had now, even though teams around baseball know what he could be. They're not going to pay for a guy who has 6 home runs the same as they would for the 100 RBI, 30 home run guy that you hope and expect him to be.
9: All right, we'll take a break. Come back, get some of your text messages. Yes, I am reading texts at 12-1200. Still to come on the show, Jeff Avery is going to join us. Coming up shortly after 8 o'clock, I'm going to tee up Red Blacks Rough Riders. Very interested to hear Jeff's thoughts on all the changes. Coaching staff, player personnel, mindset, all of it heading into tonight's game for the 0-7 Red Blacks against the Rough Riders. Hannah Davidson, new with the Ottawa 67's front office, is going to join us shortly after 9 o'clock this morning as we continue on TSN Mornings on TSN 1200.
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25: All right, no collisions to report at this point in time. A couple of notes. Riverside and Bank Area, as it has been for the majority of the summer, seeing heavy congestion due to ongoing construction and light delays at the Green Bank and Baseline intersection. On the highways, traffic continues to flow well along all the major routes. No real issues to report at this time. 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TSN 1200 weather. Today, mix of sun and cloud. Could see a chance of showers this afternoon into this evening with a high of 28. Tonight, that chance of showers continues with a low of 18. Tomorrow, cloudy with a 60% chance of showers and a risk of a thunderstorm, a high of 28. Sunday, sunny and a high of 27. Currently, it's 20 degrees.
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1: All right, 7:46. Beautiful Friday. Heading into your weekend. Heading into your vacay, if you're Kenny Wall. He's been engaged so far, folks. It's good. Don't worry. He's a pro.
2: Always.
1: Jeff Avery's going to join us coming after the top of the hour. Get into the Red Blacks talk on the game day in Saskatchewan to take on the Rough Riders tonight. NFL camps well underway. We had our first preseason game, exhibition game last night, the Hall of Fame game, as the Panthers came out on top against the Cardinals in Canton, Ohio.
2: And Steve Lloyd was glued to his TV for it.
1: Not as much. I do like the track, the goings-on, though, of the contracts that are being handed out and unfortunate injuries that happen. Is Aaron Donald going to return? But here's something that was a proud football moment, as this city, the city of Ottawa, has produced a lot of high-end football players, especially in recent years. Hakeem Bezadur goes in the first round to the L.A. Chargers. Farhan Lalji of TSN at Chargers camp caught up with Mezador, and here is Mezador on the adjustment in his first pro camp.
3: You know, it hasn't been crazy. The thing I struggled with the most was how fast they installed the playbook. So, you know, I had to do a lot of studying at home. And then the speed of the game pre-snap. You know, there's a lot of, we do a lot of motions, a bunch of stuff pre-snap to mess with the eyes. So adjusting to that was somewhat difficult. But besides that, it's just football.
1: Now, listen, you got to study whatever your coaching staff implements in any sport, but football, it's extensive for what you have to learn, what you're supposed to do. Like, everybody always speaks about that. When you talk to any rookie, anybody going, joining a new team, it's like, get adjusted, meeting the guys and, you know, going through our practices and all that. Like, it's football's football. But the biggest thing is always, yeah, man, playbook. I gotta study that. It's a research position. You're drinking from the fire hose here, and that's what Mezador is talking about.
2: Yeah, it's not quite what we're used to with hockey. I don't think that Dave Cameron, with 67's camp starting in a couple of weeks, has sent out a playbook for the 67's to look over. Mezador, once he was drafted, would have received a playbook. And okay, here's what we're going to install. Get to work. And my assumption is that you better know it by the time you show up for rookie camps and everything. You should know absolutely everything, or else you're starting behind the eight ball. And in all likelihood, you're not seeing the field.
1: Here is Mezador on just learning from the veterans in his first pro camp.
3: It's really your approach to pass rushing and, you know, your approach to different sets, slide protection, man side, whatever you get pre-snap, and however an O-line decides to protect against you, it'll switch your approach. So the biggest thing I ask the guys is, you know, their approach, why they did the move that they did, you know, and stuff like that. Like, I talked to the O-linemen as well. I talked to Rashawn and Joe on, you know, if a D-lineman has them in a certain position, what do they do to fight against it?
4: Yeah.
3: And what do they not want to happen? And I'll ask K-Mac, like, when he has somebody in a certain position, what do you do to complete their rush and finish on the quarterback? So I'm learning from everybody around me, and yeah.
1: So that'll be fun for people in this town. There's a lot of sudden Chargers fans now in Ottawa, with Mezador being drafted as high as he went and expected to have a pretty big impact in year one already with the Chargers.
2: Yeah, really cool. And especially as an older player can go in there and you hope can make more of an impact than a kid who's 21. And he spoke about that as well with Farhan, where didn't exactly say it's age-based, but knowledge-based, and the way that he was able to be coached at the NCAA level and really absorb a whole lot being prepared for the NFL. And he's going to see, as most first round NFL picks do, he's going to see a lot of playing time, and he's going to get an opportunity to really prove himself at the NFL level.
1: So if you want to check out that entire interview, it's a one-on-one that Farhan Lalji had with Hakeem Mezador. You can check it out at tsn.ca. You know, so he's a young pass rusher, Kenny. You know what's a pretty good pass rusher is Myles Garrett. He's not bad.
2: Oh, yeah.
1: He's a new member of the L.A. Rams. And he would have been the biggest story, I think, of this camp for the Rams. Myles Garrett. We got him. Plays for us. This is great. But now, who's that guy over there? Is that Aaron Donald? Is he going to come back and play? Here's Myles Garrett on what makes Aaron Donald great.
0: We'd be all day talking about that. I mean, the way in which he practiced, you know, his craft, you know, you've seen the videos in which he's, you know, he's going 100%. He's, you know, he's doing the knife. He's doing the pads training. He's working on his feet. His footwork is like impeccable, but he also has get off that's, you know, similar to an end. And he has a great feel for the game. His intuition on when he should throw a move. When he should get in phase and out of phase as far as run blocks or when he should shed a guy. You know, he just had a outstanding feel for the game as well as being a, you know, a freak athletically.
1: So he has been working out officially with the team now, inching towards eventually signing with the team, and at 35 years old, coming out of a two-season retirement. He played 10 years in the NFL. He was a Pro Bowler in each and every year, and he's a three-time Defensive Player of the Year. He was okay, and so you've added Garrett to your defense, and Donald's coming back. There's a reason why the Rams are the preseason favorites to win the Super Bowl.
2: Yeah, that defensive line is going to be, if they both stay healthy and can be in the lineup at the same time, who do you double team? What do you do? How, as an offensive lineman, when, and I hope that Graham Creech asks Mike Sutherland this afternoon when they're on the drive, how do you match up? How do you match up against what the Rams can throw at you from an offensive lineman? Are you like terrified every time you have to go up against them?
1: Sudsy played O-line, played center quite a bit, but O-line, yeah, that will be a good perspective. What's it like knowing you've got two absolute superstar beasts on the other side, and you know that you're starting the game? Assuming Donald's going to come back and be close to what he was, and that's an assumption, but and how many downs will he play, especially early in his comeback? We're getting ahead of ourselves here, I know, but if he's even close to what he was, that's still an elite player. And we know what Myles Garrett is.
2: And brand name plays a role in it as well. For the first, let's say, 4 weeks, the name Aaron Donald is going to strike fear. And you put him out there, even if he isn't what he was before his sabbatical, let's call it, his retirement before coming back, the name alone will create double teams, and that could leave Myles Garrett. And then, okay, Aaron Donald doesn't require a double team 4 games into his return. Okay, so we'll double team Myles Garrett. When was the last time that Aaron Donald wasn't double teamed in any rush? He's going to make an impact, I think, no matter what, because of the way that he can do it, and he's either seeing a single coverage, which he will destroy, or take a double coverage, which will allow Myles Garrett and other pass rushers to get an opportunity to get to the quarterback.
1: Now, he's not officially back yet.
2: No, but he will be.
1: ESPN's Adam Schefter joined the Pat McAfee show to talk about this and said there's no rush on that decision.
4: I don't think there's a rush on the timeline, but I think the timeline's fluid to me. Like you say, after Australia, I don't know if he feels great in 2 weeks. Could he come back and sign at that point? I don't know why not. I know that some people believe it may not happen until into the start of the season. Certainly an option, but this is all based on how he feels and the type of form that he thinks he can regain. If he could be close to the Aaron Donald that was as one of the greatest defensive players in NFL history, and he's going to come back. And that workout this week was a part of this process. He wanted to have a helmet on during the workout, but we don't know exactly what that means with Aaron Donald being any closer to a decision. Obviously, he's still strongly considering it. So there's a lot that goes into this. It certainly feels like it's trending that way. I think we all believe it'll go that way, but he is not there quite yet.
1: All right. So hedge. You know, I understand it. You don't want to put yourself all the way out there, especially if that's what you do for a living. You're an NFL insider, but the longer Schefter speaks, it's like, yeah, it's happening. We know it's happening. He knows it's happening. It's all about the timing. The Australia angle, I've forgotten about that. That's an interesting one as well, about timing of when you're officially going to do it and come back here. But I would think Aaron Donald and most athletes, once you make the decision that I want to play, you want to play. And I would think that, you know, being the team guy as well, you want to let the team know and your teammates know, and you want to sign in the dotted line before the start of the regular season. I'm in. It's official. I'm in. Like, I have a hard time believing that they haven't already discussed this. I'm back, guys. Don't worry. I'm back. Or I'll just sign when I sign, but I'm here. Scheme me in.
2: Yeah. I don't think that he shows up to the Rams camp unless he has already made that decision. Barring an injury or barring anything else, he doesn't put the helmet on.
1: That'd be a Richard move, wouldn't it? To tease like that.
2: Yeah.
1: To show up and it's like, Aaron Donald's here. It's like, just kidding, guys.
2: Yeah.
1: I just wanted to hang out.
2: This is
1: fantasy camp for me.
2: He's already made up his mind, and barring an injury, or he doesn't believe that he can do it, but you have to think that guy was in peak physical condition, top 1% of all human beings, top 0.01% of all human beings was Aaron Donald. And he has the ability to go out there. He's going to be back. No doubt in my mind. And as I said, he's going to make a major impact on that team.
1: Like, I'm not a Rams fan. I totally indifferent. I don't hate the Rams. I don't love the Rams. They're just another team in the league. That way, they're a great team. I like to watch great football being played. But he is one guy. There's just a handful of guys that do this. For me, it's like I would stop on a Rams game all the time because I wanted to see the impact that one player in a big team sport can have on any given play, whether he's killing the run, whether he's disrupting a pass, whether he's getting all the way to the quarterback, the attention that the opposition had to pay to him. Like, he's one of those guys that you pay to watch, the price of admission. So it's great that he's back for the league, for the fans, especially Rams fans. So we'll see what he looks like when it happens. Okay, we'll take a break. We'll shift gears to the CFL. After a news and sports update, Jeff Avery is going to join us and break it down. Had him on last week ahead of the Legacy Night. I know Jeff had a lot of fun with that, with so many former Ottawa pro football players over the years in town and being honored. Unfortunately, on the field, didn't go well. Lost to the Montreal Alouettes, and that had consequences. As we know, coaches were fired. Players were released. New systems being installed defensively. And now, on the road to take on Trevor Harris, former red-black quarterback, and the Rough Riders tonight. 7:30 for our pregame show, 9 o'clock kickoff. Jeff Avery breaks it down for us coming up next on TSN Mornings on TSN 1200.

0: We'll start out on the highways. Light delays eastbound on the 417 between Carling and Parkdale. That is all that we're seeing on the highways at this point in time. Other notes, Riverside and Bank area seeing heavy congestion due to ongoing construction and light delays at the Green Bank and Baseline intersection. And also thanks to Marcus for texting in. Baseline westbound, just west of the McDonald's at Navajo, is down to one lane. Electrical work in the median. Very specific, Marcus. Thank you very much for that report. Nothing else out of the ordinary reported to us at this time. 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Today, mix of sun and cloud. Chance of showers later on this afternoon with a risk of a thunderstorm, a high of 28, humidex at 36. Tonight, partly cloudy. Chance of showers continues with a low of 18. Tomorrow, cloudy with a 60% chance of showers and a risk of a thunderstorm, high of 28. Sunday, that's sun. It's out. Sunny and a high of 27 on Sunday. Currently, it's 20 degrees.
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14: From the CTV newsroom, I'm Connor Ray with the news on TSN 1200. Reaction continues pouring in after OC Transpo shared an update on its assessment of the damage that was caused to the O-Train Western Extension during the rainstorm on July 1st. The section between Lincoln Fields and Moody suffered the most damage. Patrick Dumman is a professor of mechanical engineering at the University of Ottawa. He says while there are calls to review the design of the project, it's important to note the site was more vulnerable than a completed rail line would have been.
15: They're not fully tied down as they would normally be. You got electrical systems that are not in their final resting position. They're kind of partially installed. They're open to the elements. Like some of these low-lying areas, I would assume that designed in would have been some proper drainage and pumping systems. Those might have not been fully online.
14: OC Transpo officials say a partial opening from Tunney's Pasture to Algonquin could still be possible around the original timeline. Ontario Conservative MP Larry Brock says he will be stepping down as a member of Parliament next month. Brock is

0: is a former prosecutor and MP for Brantford Brant South Six Nations, and on social media he says he will officially resign his seat on September 18th. Brock was first elected in 2021 and served as his party's justice critic, but was shuffled out of that position by Conservative leader Pierre Poilievre in June. Brock is the seventh MP to leave Poilievre's caucus since the 2025 election, with four of them crossing the floor to the Liberals. Brock's departure will trigger a by-election in the southwestern Ontario riding. And an Ottawa man with cerebral palsy says he is now on the hook for thousands of dollars after his specialty bike was stolen last month. 54-year-old Kevin Shaw says his adaptive three-wheel bike was taken from his backyard in mid-July. Despite capturing the thief on his home security cameras, police have not been able to find the culprit or retrieve the bike. Shaw and his friend Dana Kulis, who helped him communicate his message, says the bike is one of the few ways he's able to get exercise.
1: He was planning to do another army run. Pretty frustrated.
2: It's not easy.
1: It's not easy.
2: It's not right to steal.
1: It's not right to steal.
0: After insurance coverage, Shaw will still have to pay about $2,000 and wait upwards of 2 months to get a new bike. That is the latest from the CTV newsroom. I'm Connor Ray with the news on TSN 1200.
3: Good morning. It's game day on TSN 1200. Looking for that elusive first win of the season, the Ottawa Red Blacks will be in Saskatchewan to face the Rough Riders. Pre-game starts at 7:30 this evening. The kickoff coming up at 9. Look for Cade McDonald to get a lot of the reps for Geno Lewis, who was released after last week's loss to Montreal. And we'll see what that defense looks like after a week of practice under new defensive coordinator Jeff Reinbold. Week 10 of the season began last night, and for the second time this season, Chad Kelly threw four interceptions, but won a football game. The other one came against Ottawa. After the defense got a stop on 3rd and 1 in midfield with 1:32 remaining, Kelly moved the ball down the field to set up Brad Lister for the game-winning 11-yard field goal. The Argos edged the Stampeders 33-30. Voted for the World Cup, it was Toronto's first game at BMO Field this season. NFL preseason kicked off with a Hall of Fame game in Canton, Ohio last night. Undrafted rookie quarterback Haynes King ran in from the 5 on the final play of the game to lead the Carolina Panthers to a 33-30 win over the Arizona Cardinals. Two more big money contracts have been handed out to running backs. Indianapolis inked Jonathan Taylor to a 2-year $44 million extension, which could max out at $47 million, 39 of which is guaranteed. Meanwhile, Jamar Gibbs is now the highest paid back in the league, surpassing Bijan Robinson, who held the title for a day. Gibbs has signed a new 3-year $67.5 million contract with the Detroit Lions that could be worth up to $75.75 million and includes $51.5 million guaranteed. On the diamond yesterday, Dylan Cease struck out 10 and tossed 7 shutout innings in another fantastic start, but Louis Varlin blew his first save of the season, and it's been a terrific one for him, surrendering a 2-run game-tying homer to Alex Bregman in the bottom of the 9th. Jays went on to fall 3-2 to the Cubs in 11 innings at Wrigley Field. Timely hitting continues to haunt the Jays this season. They were 1-for-19 with runners in scoring position. Toronto was back at it to kick off a weekend set in Philadelphia tonight. Jose Soriano gets a start in his Jays debut. The news is not good on Trey Yesavage, as an MRI has revealed he has a meniscus tear in his left knee, as the 23-year-old right-hander will now see a specialist on Monday to determine next steps. Manager John Steiner acknowledged this type of injury means surgery is always a possibility. Meanwhile, newly acquired starter Spencer Arrighetti left his AAA rehab start, re-aggravating an existing right foot injury. The Blue Jays acquired Arrighetti in a deal that sent Dalton Varsho to the Astros. Prior to joining the Blue Jays, he had been on the IL with right foot nerve irritation. And the Jays are now without Luis Urias, as the infielder had to leave yesterday's game with a quad injury. He'll get an MRI today. The Red Sox continue to roll. Caleb Durbin singled in the 13th inning to end the game that lasted over 4 hours as Boston beat the White Sox 12-11. The Red Sox have now won 8 straight and have won now 10 straight series as well. Elsewhere, the Angels got by Baltimore 4-1. Detroit over Seattle 11-0. Minnesota beat KC 4-3. The Brewers win again 5-2 over Pittsburgh. Philadelphia got by Washington 7-3. Atlanta all over Miami 11-3. San Diego beat Arizona 5-1. Cincinnati over the A's 6-5. And the Mets beat the Guardians 13-6. The Ottawa Titans scored 4 runs in the top of the 10th to close out a 4-game set at Brockton by taking 3 of 4 with a 6-2 victory. The Titans are back home tonight to kick off a weekend series with Trois-Rivières. First pitch is at 7. The Ottawa West Twins improved to 3-1 at the Canadian Little League Championships by blanking the host from Glace Bay, Nova Scotia, 6-0. The Twins will face the Prairies, represented by North Regina, later today. The winner of the Canadian Championship, of course, goes on to the Little League World Series in Pennsylvania. The U-20 Canadian Fastball Championship continues in Carp. The host West Carleton Electric improved to 4-1 thanks to an 8-4 win over Saskatchewan. West Carleton will face Nova Scotia later today. Some NHL news to pass along. The Pittsburgh Penguins are certainly betting on the upside of Ville Koivunen. The 23-year-old forward has signed an 8-year deal with an average annual value of $4 million a season. Koivunen has only played 47 NHL games, registering 2 goals and 12 assists. Koivunen was a second-round pick of the Hurricanes in 2021. He came to the Pens in the 2024 deadline deal that involved Jake Gensel. Traded from the Leafs as part of the Scott Laughton deal in 2025, Nikita Gravenkin has signed a new 2-year deal with the Flyers worth $1.1 million per season. The top U18 hockey players in the world are competing in Edmonton at the Linka Gretzky Cup. Semifinals go today. Canada will take on Finland. The U.S. faces Slovakia. Final regular season PGA Tour event, the Wyndham Championship, is underway. The top 70 after this week will make it to the FedEx playoffs starting next week in Memphis. Bo Hostler leads at 9-under after round one, thanks to an opening round 61. Needing a tie for fourth or better to make the postseason, Taylor Pendrith is the top Canadian so far, sitting in a tie for 23rd after a round of 4-under par. In the CEBL, the Ottawa Blackjacks saw their season come to an end, falling in quarterfinal play 95-91 to the Honey Badgers in Brampton. In the WNBA, the expansion tempo continued to struggle. Toronto has now lost 8 straight, 12 of 13, thanks to a 97-83 loss to Portland. And in tennis, the National Bank Open continues with the women playing in Toronto and the men in Montreal. Of note, with her regular doubles partner nursing an injury and her current partner primarily focused on singles, Ottawa's Gabby Dabrowski still nearly pulled out a win with Russia's Ekaterina Alexandrova, but the American duo of Coco Gauff and Katie McNally saved a match point before closing things out in the end 11-9. The upsets continue in men's singles play as another top 5 seed is done. Number 3, Alex de Minaur, lost in the round of 32 to unseeded Englishman Cam Norrie. De Minaur's loss means all of the top 4 seeds and 6 of the top 7 in the men's bracket have been eliminated or withdrawn from the tournament. And now you're up to date.
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5: The Ottawa 12. Alexander back to pass. Throws into the end zone. As a man is caught. Second touchdown today for Cole Speaker, beating Amari Henderson. And the Alouettes keep scoring touchdowns on every drive they've had tonight. It's 20-10 Montreal.
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3: I'm no football expert like our next guest, but even I know if you allow a team to score touchdowns in every drive, you're probably not going to win a football game. Hey, there's your hot take of the morning. Thank you. You can't get that anywhere, only right here on TSN Mornings. Thank you, Kenny. Appreciate that. To the Gabriel Pizza Hotline we go. We welcome our expert guest. It is 1976 Grey Cup champion. He was honored last week. Big part of a day. It was a golf tournament, honored at the game, legacy night, unfortunately on the field for the current incarnation of pro football here in Ottawa. Didn't go well against Montreal, but it is the one and only Jeff Avery. Jeffrey, good morning. How are you?
6: Morning, Lordy. Not too bad at all. How are you doing?
3: Pretty good. Well, it was a week, wasn't it, Jeff? It's been a week with the Red Blacks, with the changes. A new defensive coordinator promoted from within, Jeff Reinbold, Will Fields let go, Gino Lewis, Shakir Brown released. Ryan Dinwiddie talking about simplifying the defense, and we're going to see maybe a new scheme tonight, reinventing their short yardage. So we'll all be observing tonight to see what it looks like. What kind of a change can you make in 1 week? Because there's a lot of change on the field with the coaching staff and, I guess, implementation, but is it realistic that you can see something that discernible in 1 week and we can see it tonight?
6: Well, that's a difficult question to answer, really, Lloyd, because, yeah, you could. Whether that's advisable or not is another question. You know, Jeff Reinbold, 45 years of coaching, you know, has a good handle on probably what he wants to do, but whether they implement that against a very good Saskatchewan offense is another question. Simplifying does make sense when you're going up against such a quality opponent, but we'll see with the changes they've made, just a couple on the defense, and of course still missing Niles Morgan for the third game and still leading defensive plays on the team by a substantial margin. So he is sorely missed in the middle.
7: What's your read on the move to relieve Will Fields of his duties and promote Jeff Reinbold at this juncture? You know, you're coming off the bye week, and it just, the tea leaves say, Jeff, that they were considering this anyway, and they decided to give it one more game, and it didn't work out.
6: Yeah, I don't think that's a bad take. You know, there were just a couple of occasions where Ryan Dinwiddie made mention in his post-game interviews with AJ. You think of the one where they, on the overtime game, where the secondary coverage was very loose and it was just an easy throw and catch for the opposition on those forced into the two-point conversions back and forth, whereas when Ottawa was doing it, the defensive backs were tight coverage, made it very difficult, which is what you'd want to do. You're right in reading the tea leaves. There were several instances throughout the season where they weren't happy with how the defense was performing, and that falls on the, you know, the shoulders of the man in charge, and that's the DC, and that, of course, William Fields.
7: We had Ryan Dinwiddie on the show earlier this week, and in his daily media availabilities, you know, talking in broad strokes about scheme, Jeff, and changes, and saying it fell on deaf ears what they talked about during their bye week, the coaching staff, and then these changes are now made here. When you talk about trying to simplify a defense, because those are broad strokes, right?
6: Yep.
7: How do you interpret that in terms of, like, let's make it easier for everybody and go from there?
6: Well, if you look specifically at the secondary, you'll probably cut back on the different types of coverage that you're going to utilize. Again, going back to that specific situation with the two-point conversions, Coach Dinwiddie said we were in one of our matchup defenses, and obviously it didn't get played exactly how he anticipated it being played. So you can take your secondary coverage and simplify that, just bringing in basic, you know, man under coverage, man underneath with some deep help, some basic zone coverages. And if you can do those fundamentally well, it's not that bad of an issue, because you may be able to take away the deep throws. You may be able to simplify things for individuals who have come in recently with the cut with their secondary, thinking of Deontay Ruffin, who just joined the team last week. So it's something that can help several scenarios from a secondary point of view. And from up front, I mean, you'd like to think that you're doing the basic things fairly well, contain, but they aren't getting a pass rush. You know, they're last in the league with 8 sacks, and only one individual has 2 sacks, and that's the group up front, and that's Aiden John, who, you know, plays a portion of the game, not all the game. So it's some things you can do that will simplify things for what the thought process is for the individuals on the field. And then you see where you can, you know, bring in a little bit of salt and pepper to try and get some pressure on that quarterback, because it's one thing we do know about Saskatchewan's quarterback. If you get in his face, you will cause him to throw some errant balls. So we'll see if they can get that pressure that they have sorely missed so far.
7: To that point, not to absolve the coaching staff and your scheme and how you're approaching things defensively, do the Red Blacks defensively, Jeff, just have the personnel that's necessary to be able to implement everything that you talked about on a consistent basis?
6: Well, that's always the question.
7: Yeah.
6: You know, is the personnel up to it?
7: Yeah.
6: Without question. And, you know, they, at the beginning of the season, we thought that they were bringing in some excellent personnel, revamping of the linebacking core and the addition of Demario Houston on the corner. We thought that there was going to be some real difference makers on the field, and it just hasn't worked out. The only one that has really illustrated that is Niles Morgan at the middle linebacker position. AJ Allen at the weak linebacker spot is now listed as a backup. And they paid him as the highest linebacker in the league to come in here and do something, and just has fallen a bit short here. So Lucas Cormier, who has been getting more and more time, is going to start at that will linebacker spot. And Demario Houston has had some lapses on the corner where just coverage just seems to get dropped off for some reason. So yeah, they personnel was thought to be improved, but it has not worked out that way. And you go to personnel when you talk about lack of sacks. You've got to get pressure up front. You'd like to get pressure up front just from the four, but they haven't had that yet. And so they've tried to make some changes to get, again, some of the newcomers more playing time, like Villain on the end, and Bryce Carter, just one sack. So you're not getting that individual pressure from the guys up front, and that's, you know, a talent level. And certainly they've got guys who have played well in the past, Bryce Carter, Mike Wakefield, very, very strong veteran, but they're just not getting the consistent pressure and the resulting sacks they need.
7: Speaking with our Red Blacks analyst, Jeff Avery, getting you set for the Saskatchewan Roughriders playing host to the Red Blacks tonight on TSN 1200. Okay, let's get to the offensive side of the ball. Geno Lewis, highly touted when he was brought in as a free agent two seasons ago. Old regime, new regime. It just did not work out for Geno Lewis and the team. How much do you think was the lack of production on the field? Now, that's always most important, as we know. But the outburst that he had on the sidelines last week, coupled with what Dinwiddie had to say, I think, this week, Jeff, mentioning some mental mistakes part of it here. Like, if you're not going to be productive and you make a lot of money, man, you are on borrowed time if you're going to be seen as a guy that is, I think maybe malcontent is too strong, but talking a big game, give me the ball, yelling at coaches on the sidelines, making some mental mistakes. When you add it all up, it's no wonder that they eventually did release him.
6: Yeah, you know, it's difficult when you're out in that wide out position and you're not being targeted. You look at the inside guys, they get targeted 59 to 57 times, and Geno's getting 37. And as you said, Lloydie, he's a very highly paid receiver. And so you're looking at production versus money being spent. And from his point of view, I'm sure it's just a level of frustration that finally, created that outburst that, he's not getting what he feels are the required targets or the type of targets that he's looking for. And there were a couple of instances, and I think back to last week, where they were looking deep to him down the near sideline. He broke the route off or geared down a bit, and whether that was not anticipating the ball or, as I described it in the play, I thought maybe he was anticipating perhaps the throw would come in that gap between the rolled coverage and the deep coverage, but it was thrown deep. So they, at times, were not on the same page. But again, you go back to, I think, the basics at the very beginning of your comments. Highly paid, you're not going to get the production. It makes sense from a team perspective who is sitting at 0-7. Are you going to spend that money for the rest of the year when really the year is looking so bleak? So yeah, that change was made. And of course, you look to the secondary with Shakur Brown, the inability to make the interceptions when he had the opportunity. So yeah, you make changes in personnel when you see you want to make a change, you make it.
7: Yeah, it makes you, when you mentioned Brown as well, going back, how many times did he have his hands on the ball for a pick in that Winnipeg game? It's great to get the knockdown, but he could have had three picks, right?
6: Yes. Well, I thought two for sure were, but, I kind of joked on the broadcast, that's why you're a defensive back. And we've seen the past of other DBs who had difficulty hanging on to the ball when given the opportunity. But, yeah, that was just a really rough game for Brown.
7: Says the former receiver, Jeff Avery, of course. Yes, got to have some better hands. Absolutely. Okay, so been over it defensively, offensively. The other offensive, unfortunately, consistent thing, short yardage. And Dinwiddie saying that they are going to reinvent the wheel with that one, with the how they're going to approach their short yardage game. I don't know if you saw the game last night, at least the highlights. That burned the stamps going in the gun at midfield and getting stuffed and ended up costing them the football game. But why does it happen so consistently with the Red Blacks? You're a yard off the ball in the CFL, and their conversion rate has been atrocious. So, of course, you're going to drill down on that and try to do something differently.
6: Yeah, and that may be just being forced into it by lack of production, making a change in your play selection. I really think Barnes has done a reasonably good job running the quarterback sneak, so I'd prefer you stay as simple as possible with that portion of your short yardage. And I thought they did I like the move of bringing Stafford in as a lead blocker. He's certainly a big man who can move. His history going back years, he used to be a running back and now playing defensive tackle. So he understands what it's like being in the backfield and then handing the ball off to either Bell or Adebayo, I think makes sense. But again, in the situation in the game, they had the Adebayo, the one where he got the ball knocked loose, ended up not being ruled as a fumble, but Stafford went left and Adebayo went right. So they're not on the same page. So you've got to clean that up. And I think just the basics with the quarterback sneak, and if you want to go to a lead back set, which I don't mind at all, especially when you got a guy like Stafford, then keep it simple. Do that and let the guys up front, you know, do their job. And things should work out for you. I think going into the shotgun sometimes as an offense coordinator, you overthink things.
7: So when you have that miscommunication, and it's not just, that's just one area, and it's quite obvious in this short yardage, but it's happened in many areas. There's a reason why you're 0-7 to start the season. How much of it is, because I think back to, we had Abdul Kenna on the show last week ahead of Legacy Night, which you were a big part of on Friday night as well, about, and you got to be careful with this, we're not in the room, okay? You know, you were when you play, but we're not in the room, so you got to be careful about what you think is and is not happening. But accountability, how important is that? It's one thing for the coaches to say it, but it's got to come down to your players and your leaders as well, doesn't it? To hold each other accountable.
6: Absolutely. And there's no question. I mean, you're in there, you're getting paid. You have to do your job. And if you don't do your job, you've got to fix it. And you've got to have guys who are playing with you who will help you fix it. And you just cannot be making mental mistakes. It's just inexcusable. And that is both personnel and coaching. And I think Ryan Dinwiddie has said himself, you know, I've maybe made things a bit too complex here early on, and he's simplified the offense a couple of times. And so, yeah, but you've got to eliminate those mistakes. And that accountability that Abdul talked about is so important in the dressing room, and it's a fine line to walk. But if you can be accountable to yourself and you can be accountable with your teammates without creating problems, that's where you get a real good dressing room.
7: We're about 15 minutes in this conversation, and we haven't talked about the quarterback on an 0-7 team. and it's not all the quarterback's fault all the time. We get that here. But your thoughts on Jake Mayer, is how short is the leash at this stage of the season for him?
6: I don't think it's that short, to be honest with you. I'm not sure how much, you know, what benefit they would get by putting McLeod Bethel Thompson in. There's a possibility there. But I think Jake overall has done reasonably well. His completion percentage is up there with everybody else in the league. There's one, you know, Bo Levi's out in front of everybody, and I think there's one that's trailing behind. But everybody else is in a pack around 70%, which is where Jake is. So he's getting the ball where it needs to be. The one downside is their inability to throw the ball deep. Their average yards per attempt is the lowest in the league. So, and of course, red zone has been a problem, but that, of course, we addressed in part with the short yardage. But overall, I think Jake has done okay. He's not the mobile guy that you see out of a Vernon Adams or Chad Kelly, to speak about last night's game, where you saw both quarterbacks make things happen with their leg when things weren't there for legs, when things weren't there for them. Jake doesn't have that or seem to have that as part of his game. But for what they've done, he's getting some things done. But boy, when you look at that passer rating, and funny enough, well, maybe not funny, but the two lowest passer ratings for qualifying so far in this league are he and Drew Brown. So, you know, we've had them both here. They've just got to, if they can clean up their mistakes, then that will help that passer rating, and then he'll get more comfortable and maybe start throwing the ball down the field more. But it's certainly been a struggle, without question.
7: Because you mentioned Chad Kelly, I want to go off script a little bit with you here and mistakes. He won a football game last night throwing four picks. The second time this season he's done that.
6: Yeah.
7: Week 3 against the Red Blacks. There's good and bad with that. I guess the good is keep your confidence high, even when you do make mistakes, and going to keep making plays. Makes a great throw to Coxey to set up the winning field goal last night. You know, how, and I know it's an obvious question here, but the importance of, and it's easier said than done, to flush things, because, like, that's, I can't remember the last time a quarterback would win two football games in a season and you, where you threw four picks, but Kelly's done that, and we're halfway through this season.
6: Yeah, you also, well, I don't think the confidence level is a problem for Chad Kelly.
7: True enough. Yes, we're well aware.
6: but, you know, when you look at that team, the way they played last night, that defense played a tremendous game, and the special teams helped out. That was a team effort last night, and they made up for that shortfall of Chad Kelly thrown to the other team, obviously, too many times. So, yeah, that's a big part of it, too, and that's the uniqueness of football, which I think is more a team game than any other sport that's played in this planet. There's a lot of guys in the field, and everybody's got to do their job. And in case of last night's game where Chad Kelly did his job in some instances and didn't, he was lifted up by the performance of the 12 guys on special teams and the 12 guys on defense.
7: All right, to wrap up here, what's the recipe to get off the schneid and get a win tonight for the Red Blacks against the Saskatchewan Rough Riders?
6: Well, in a nutshell, and we've already talked about it too ad nauseum at times, is, you know, you can't turn the ball over, you can't make mental mistakes, and you've got to do a pretty good job containing Trevor, who is an excellent quarterback still in this league and just does a great job playing the game with his head. So if you can get pressure on Trevor and you can eliminate your mistakes, defensively, Saskatchewan can be taken advantage of, so eliminate your expense offensively, your mistakes offensively, should be able to get some production. So we'll see. A lot of things have to be perfect for the Red Blacks to come out on top.
7: Well, it's been an eventful week with change, and we will see what it looks like tonight. Jeff, always appreciate your visit. Enjoy the game tonight.
6: Yeah, you too. Take care, Lloyd.
7: There's Jeff Avery joining us, our Red Blacks analyst on the Gabriel Pizza Hotline. Any thoughts on that? Send them in at 12-1200. Standard text message rates apply. Don't forget, it is a 7:30 pregame show. Steve Bunda hosting. James Duke Ellingson, Dave Nanner will join the mop top. AJ's got the call coming up at 9 this evening on TSN 1200.

0: All right, we did have one collision reported to us since the last time we did the traffic, and that was on Dwyer Hill at Copeland Road. That has been cleared. Still seeing some minor delays in the area. Elsewhere on the highways, delays eastbound on the 417 between Maitland and Bronson, Riverside and Bank. That entire area is delayed due to ongoing construction and light delays at the Green Bank and Baseline intersection. And as reported earlier from Marcus, haven't gotten an update from Marcus, but about 45 minutes ago, Baseline westbound just west of McDonald's at Navajo is down to one lane electrical work in the median, assuming that is still going on until I hear back from Marcus at 12-1200. 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TSN 1200 weather. Today, mix of sun and cloud. Chance of showers this afternoon into this evening with the risk of a thunderstorm and a high of 28. Tonight, that chance of showers continues with a low of 18. Tomorrow, cloudy with a 60% chance of showers and a risk of a thunderstorm, high of 28. Sunday, sunny and a high of 27. Currently, it's 21 degrees.
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18: A couple of winners right here. Not often we can say that. You really won. You coupled it. I said Argos win. It was a slight upset. Made a little bit. You said Argos win. And 300 yards plus for Chad Kelly, which came through.
0: Yeah, I wish I would have picked four interceptions, too, because that would
18: really
0: have
18: paid off.
0: That would have been good.
18: You could have done something with that. So there you go. So let's get to a bet and breakfast today. I'm going to Tennis World, Kenny. Leila Fernandez won her opening round match in front of a packed house, and her energy was fantastic. It's going to be tougher this afternoon. She is 34th in the world right now, taking on number 5 in the world. Okay, so this would be an upset, but I'm taking Leila to beat Mira Andreeva this afternoon, and I think depending on how quickly other matches go, it should be close to 2 o'clock when it gets underway. $10 pays me 31 for the Leila upset.
0: Okay. That's good stuff. I'm going to go. I understand why you avoided the Red Blacks game. That just makes sense. But I'm going to go to it. And I'm looking at the anytime touchdown scorers. There's some fairly poor value. The best bet to score a touchdown for Ottawa, Bryson Barnes. For a good reason. Short yardage. It's just standard. I'm not going there, though. I like Keelan White. And I think that the Red Blacks offense, they've moved the ball relatively well. They moved it well last week at home. I think they'll move it all right again today. I'm taking Keelan White for an anytime touchdown. Plus 240, 10 gets you 24. I'm not touching the money line, not touching the spread. Keelan White touchdown.
18: If I was going to go anytime touchdown, I would have went at a Baboye. But hey, you
0: plus 200.
18: You beat me. Yeah. Today's bet and breakfast. 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All right. What do you got for us today? I can't wait. Wow, we're going with this one, are we?
0: Yeah, a little curve.
18: Okay.
0: It's fun for a Friday.
18: Mm.
0: Do you want to switch it up? You just let me know, and we can switch things up on the fly.
18: Okay, so... it's the 8th month, and it's the 7th day of the 8th month. You know whose birthday it is today?
0: I do.
18: It's his number.
0: No longer a kid.
18: 87 is his birthday that way, and it's his number. It's his cap hit. Has been for a very long time.
0: All but 3 years of his career.
18: And they built the rink that he plays in to the capacity to coincide with 87 as well. Happy birthday. Did the kid?
0: Yeah, no
18: 39 today. Sidney Crosby. Happy 39th.
0: His evolution as a player, not just as a player, but the perception of him has been incredible. And a lot of players go through this. But he was whiny.
18: A lot of very, very, very talented young players that come into the NHL as teenagers that have a lot of hype and are very talented, often, like, Wayne Gretzky was like this.
0: Yeah.
18: Okay? Hey, I know Tim Stützle took some heat for this early in his career. This happens. Sens fans are listening right now that are old enough to remember when the Senators beat the Penguins in the first round of the playoffs, the year they ended up going, to the final. Sid was a kid, and that's when he did a lot of that and took a lot of heat around the league, and he got booed here, and that was the reason why. But to your point, Sidney Crosby, when you think about superstar players in any sport, that you would want to, there's no flies on this guy, represents on and off the ice like you would not believe. I mean, he's just an absolute dream. He's an absolute dream for the sport. So happy birthday, Sid. But wait,
0: getting old. Getting old. It's 39.
18: 39 years. Young.
0: Still producing.
18: Shares a birthday. This gentleman is 3 years younger with Jake Allen, goaltender. I liked his work when he did some hockey night work on the panel as well. Really good.
0: He was really good.
18: But still going strong. Happy birthday to Jake Allen. Oh, here's another goaltender. Happy birthday to Jonathan Bernier, now retired, played for many teams. Anaheim, Colorado, Detroit, L.A., New Jersey, Toronto. Might be best remembered for his time in Toronto when he didn't know who Nelson Mandela was, unfortunately.
0: Yeah, there's that. When he was first coming up with the L.A. Kings, it was him and Jonathan Quick.
18: He was supposed to be the guy.
0: He was supposed to be the guy. And I remember they went overseas, and early on in that season, Jonathan Quick got either one or two of those starts.
18: Well, he went over. Bernier played. They were in England, and he was a young goalie.
0: Yeah.
18: One of those games. And then Bernier was, he was okay. He was fine.
0: But Quick stole it.
18: But you never know where your goalie's going to come from. It was a third round pick from the 05 draft. Jonathan Quick then ended up grabbing that job eventually, and he's going to be a Hall of Famer.
0: Yeah, very impressive for Quick. And Bernier, solid. You play 404 games as a goalie. That's a really solid career. And maybe not what the Kings were expecting when they took him, but a really good career.
18: And happy birthday to Damon Severson, currently of the Columbus Blue Jackets. Got a nice contract after his time in New Jersey with the Jackets right now.
0: And one off the page, one that's on here. Scored a goalie goal against the Ottawa 67s. Mark Byzantine. Yeah. Late first round pick. Injury issues really kind of set him back. But that year, it was between him and Peter Mrazek.
18: This is why Kenny remembers it.
0: Oh, yeah.
18: It's his boy.
0: And Mrazek went in the fifth round. Byzantine went in the first. And Peter Mrazek still kicking around. And as I said, injuries for Byzantine really slowed him down. But he did not have the type of career that I think Arizona, Phoenix, when they drafted him, would have liked to see him have. But he was a hell of a junior goalie.
18: Unfortunately, my memory of Byzantine is like a lot of people's memory of Byzantine if you're not following junior hockey on a regular basis on the World Junior team. And unfortunately, Dave Cameron remembers this in Buffalo, that third period against the Russians.
0: Yeah.
18: It didn't go well for Mark Byzantine. Happy birthday, though, to Mark Byzantine.
0: Goalie coach now somewhere. I forget where, but yes. He's a goalie coach.
18: Yeah. There you go. Okay, there's some hockey birthdays. We did International Beer Day because Kenny went heavy with the clips off the top of the show, so we won't hit on that. So other birthdays. Happy birthday to Jalen Hurts, who is 28 today. Eagles starting quarterback. Where do you come down on Jalen Hurts? That's a wide-ranging opinion on the quality of quarterback, where he stands in the rankings in the NFL as a starting quarterback.
0: Where do I stand? I think he's a middle-of-the-road guy who was on a great team with a great running back and managed his team to a win. There have been a lot of lesser quarterbacks to win a Super Bowl because they are on a great team and they manage their way to it. Hello, Trent Dilfer. But I think he's a good quarterback, but he's not in that top tier of QBs.
18: You know who's top tier? And unfortunately, how much more would you think of this player if he had team success and was healthier throughout his career? But Mike Trout is 35 years old today. This guy is just one of those guys. We all know people like this at various levels, at our level of beer leaguery and stuff. But somebody's like, you're just good at everything, aren't you? You're just a good athlete. I think Mike Trout could have played in the NFL.
0: He could have played anything.
18: You
0: know,
18: he just, he's just one of those natural, you are just incredible. You're just an incredible athlete. Unfortunately, injuries, he could have been even better. He's 35 today. Happy birthday.
0: I wish he found team success.
18: Yeah.
0: It's still incredible to me that they had arguably the two best players in baseball at the time in Shohei and Trout and were unable to do anything. I know baseball is more than two players, but you were not able to accomplish anything with the unicorn of unicorns in Shohei at this stage of baseball and one of the best all-round athletes and outfielders in the game in Trout. And you couldn't build anything around them with the Angels. Really disappointing.
18: All right, some celebrity birthdays beyond athletes now. Charlize Theron is 51. In the Odyssey, like seems everybody is. Got a movie out right now. And she, the last number of years as well, because the first time, the name of the Pacino movie, she's very young in the Keanu Reeves. Oh, come on. Devil's Advocate. Anyways, years ago. Charlize Theron, she's become an action star. Did you see Atomic Blonde with James McAvoy a number of years ago? It's the same people that made the John Wick movies. And she's basically like John Wick, like kicking ass. Like it's the fight sequences and that. And then she's got the Old Guard movies on Netflix as well. But, has become an action star. 51 years old. Charlize Theron. 52 for Michael Shannon. I like Michael Shannon. He's one of those actors. If he's in the movie or the show, I'm like, yeah, I'm going to check that out. He's good. He makes it better. He's one of those actors that makes it better. Zod in The Man of Steel.
0: I did not know Michael Shannon at all, even to recognize him before Boardwalk Empire.
18: Oh, so good in that.
0: And he was excellent in that. Really the... he plays a probation officer, but man, he's hateable. Mm-hmm. He is hateable in that and plays it to perfection.
18: David Duchovny is 66 years old today. Broke through really with the X-Files, filmed in and around the Vancouver area. Mulder. And then Californication. That's over, right? It's been over for a number of years.
0: If you say so, never watched it.
18: 66 years old, David Duchovny. Bruce Dickinson, lead singer for Iron Maiden, is 68 years old today. And I like how they mention this in the sheet. Not to be confused with super producer Bruce Dickinson, as played by Christopher Walken in the more cowbell sketch of SNL. There's two different Bruce Dickinsons. Happy birthday to Iron Maiden frontman Bruce Dickinson. Wayne Knight is 71. The people don't... All right. If you don't know who Wayne Knight is, you know who Wayne Knight is. Newman is 71 from Seinfeld.
0: The bad guy in Jurassic Park.
18: Bad guy in Jurassic Park. The guy that's in the room with Sharon Stone in Basic Instinct. If you don't know what I'm talking about, he's in the room in that scene, sweating. Happy birthday, Wayne. Newman, however you want to go by.
0: Newman.
18: That's good. Tobin Bell is 84. He's Jigsaw in the Saw movies. I only ever watched the first Saw movie. Carrie Elwes. That's it. That's it. That was enough. I'm not a big horror. Like, okay, good. Get Bundy in here. I bet you he's seen them all.
0: Multiple times
18: over. Has he started his... Is it too early for Bunda? He starts his Halloween run-up movie run.
0: Well,
18: seems earlier every year where he just crushes horror movies.
0: If you yell over to CFRA, hey, Buns, how long till Halloween? He will have an answer for you.
18: Immediately.
0: Right away.
18: He counts down to Halloween like our old buddy Scoobs, Matt Scooby, counts down to Christmas. Same thing.
0: It could be 200 days out. He will have the exact date. He'll know.
18: All right. On this day in history, Kenny, you've got this for me here as well. Oh, that's a sad one. I'll do that one in a bit. I don't like that.
0: Oh, yeah. Don't start out with a sad one. Finish off with it. End on a gloomy note.
18: Well, I mentioned when he tied it the other day. So Barry Bonds on this day in 2007 broke Hank Aaron's home run record of 755. Still holds it to this day Except his 762 is it's got the asterisks as well, unfortunately, that for baseball. And we all know why.
0: Yeah, can I make a shout out to the one of the teams on the Queenswood Heights Softball League?
18: Mm-hmm.
0: Their name, team name, is Balco.
18: That's good.
0: It's a good team name.
18: I like that.
0: And they got new jerseys, debuted them yesterday.
18: Ah.
0: It's just the Golden Gate Bridge at sunset or sunrise. And it's absolutely, they did these jerseys so well. It's just unfortunate that they are the same color as every other jersey in the league, it seems. But the Balco team, good jerseys.
18: 244 years ago today, Kenny, did you know that George Washington created the Purple Heart in the U.S., given exclusively to servicemen wounded in combat?
0: I did know that. Did you?
18: I did.
0: You didn't know that until you read it.
18: I did not know that until I read it. Sometimes you learn little tidbits here. A lot of this is useless information, as we know, but we're just filling your brain up with stuff that really is not going to help you in your life. That's what we do here on this show. We should rename the show something like that, actually, to be honest. 56 years ago in 1970, Stevie Wonder released Signed, Sealed, and Delivered. Title track, We Can Work It Out. Stevie's been at it a long time. 36 years ago today, Extreme. Remember Extreme? Released her second album, Porno Graffiti. It's More Than Words and Wholehearted. I saw them at the X in the 90s.
0: Did you really?
18: Yeah. It was one of those big shows where they have a bunch of Brian Adams headlined, Steve Miller Band, Sass Jordan, Extreme, Burn His Face was a local band. And I remember during their set, it poured rain, like almost hail-like.
0: How do you remember that?
18: Because I remember being in general admission and how it was like, it's coming down and you're trapped and it's hard and there's boards on the field and everybody was picking up the plywood boards to shield. And I'm like, some of you are going to get hurt because they're going to go back down at some point.
0: But how do you remember that it was during their set?
18: Because they had to stop playing. It was so bad. Mm. And then they came back and then they played Here Comes the Sun to welcome everybody back.
0: Mm.
18: See, that's why I remember. It's a little tidbits, Kenny. It's all about the tidbits in life. And unfortunately, the sad one, Ottawa's own Peter Jennings died on this day. He was 67 years old in 2005. Lung cancer. 21 years ago.
0: And that's what you're ending on?
18: Well, I ended on the higher. I told my Peter Jennings story. He came up with it for another reason. Years ago, my father playing ball, driving through the valley, and him and his buddies noticed a little, there's a tractor pole in somewhere. Let's pull in. There'll be a beer garden. And then they're just sitting there having a beer. And then there's a PA talking about whatever's going on at the tractor pole. And it's like, that sounds familiar. Doesn't that sound like Peter Jennings? And they're like, it is Peter Jennings. He was back in the area visiting some, and he said, yeah, I'll go. I'm going to go. This is back when he was anchoring ABC News all the time. In middle of the valley, he's announcing a tractor pole.
0: Great story.
18: There you go. Okay.
0: Before we wrap up the mock hammer sheets, I'm not going to be here next week. I think I've put in a pretty good first 3 hours of the show.
18: Well, here it comes.
0: No, it's not that I'm going to mail in the last hour here, Lloydie. I just want to say congratulations to you, because I'm not here next week, on reaching 28 years at this company.
18: Oh, jeez.
0: I just got to know.
18: I haven't made it yet. It's next week.
0: It's next week. Yeah, point.
18: You just wanted to call me old. That is the most backhanded BS compliment. Congratulations.
0: 28 years.
18: For being old.
0: I'm not going to be here. I have to congratulate you on your anniversary.
18: Oh, okay, well, thanks, Kenny.
0: You're welcome.
18: I haven't made it yet, though.
0: You don't think you are, right?
18: All right. Thank you, Kenny. I think that was a compliment. I think you tried to try.
0: It takes a longevity is a skill.
18: Okay.
0: And you've made it 27, nearly 28 years.
18: Right. Thanks, Ken. Appreciate that. Back in a moment. Get a sports update.
0: I can delete that email now.
18: Hannah Davidson is going to join us. Just hired by the Ottawa 67s. Talk about her role. We'll get into that next on TSN Mornings on TSN 1200.

0: and it's been a pretty good day on the road so far, as knock on some wood. No collisions reported to us at this time. Are seeing some minor delays eastbound on the 417 between Maitland and Bronson, but nothing too extreme. And we are seeing heavy congestion Riverside and Bank area due to ongoing construction. That's it. That's all that has been reported to us at this time. And looking at the Google Maps, everything is looking pretty green at this time. 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Today, mostly going to be nice, a mix of sun and cloud, chance of showers later on this afternoon, with a risk of a thunderstorm, a high of 28, Humidex at 36. Tonight, that chance of showers continues with a low of 18. Tomorrow, cloudy, 60% chance of showers, a high of 28. Sunday, the sun is back, sunny, and a high of 27. Currently, it's 21.
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9: 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I'm talking about this week for CAA about travel insurance because Hammer's back on Monday. And Hammer got tied up in the, and he's still tied up in the old WestJet thing. 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
12: Good morning. It's game day on TSN 1200. Looking for that elusive first win of the season, the Ottawa Red Blacks will be in Saskatchewan to face the Rough Riders. Pre-game starts at 7:30 this evening. The kickoff coming up at 9. Look for Cade McDonald to get a lot of the reps for Geno Lewis, who was released after last week's loss to Montreal. And we'll see what that defense looks like after a week of practice under new defensive coordinator Jeff Reinbold. Week 10 of the season began last night, and for the second time this season, Chad Kelly threw 4 interceptions, but won a football game. The other one came against Ottawa. After the defense got a stop on 3rd and 1 in midfield with 1:32 remaining, Kelly moved the ball down the field to set up Brad Lister for the game-winning 11-yard field goal. The Argos edged the Stampeders 33-30. Voted for the World Cup, it was Toronto's first game at BMO Field this season. NFL preseason kicked off with a Hall of Fame game in Canton, Ohio last night. Undrafted rookie quarterback Haynes King ran in from the 5 on the final play of the game to lead the Carolina Panthers to a 33-30 win over the Arizona Cardinals. 2 more big money contracts have been handed out to running backs. Indianapolis inked Jonathan Taylor to a 2-year, $44 million extension, which could max out at $47 million, 39 of which is guaranteed. Meanwhile, Jamar Gibbs is now the highest paid back in the league, surpassing Bijan Robinson, who held the title for a day. Gibbs has signed a new 3-year, $67.5 million contract with the Detroit Lions that could be worth up to $75.75 million and includes $51.5 million guaranteed. On the diamond yesterday, Dylan Cease struck out 10 and tossed 7 shutout innings in another fantastic start, but

0: Louis Varland blew his first save of the season, and it's been a terrific one for him, surrendering a two-run game-tying homer to Alex Bregman in the bottom of the ninth. Jays went on to fall 3-2 to the Cubs in 11 innings at Wrigley Field. Timely hitting continues to haunt the Jays this season. They were 1-for-19 with runners in scoring position. Toronto was back at it to kick off a weekend set in Philadelphia tonight. Jose Soriano gets a start in his Jays debut. The news is not good on Trey Yesavage, as an MRI has revealed he has a meniscus tear in his left knee, as the 23-year-old right-hander will now see a specialist on Monday to determine next steps. Manager John Schneider acknowledged this type of injury means surgery is always a possibility. Meanwhile, newly acquired starter Spencer Arrigetti left his AAA rehab start, re-aggravating an existing right foot injury. The Blue Jays acquired Arrigetti in a deal that sent Dalton Varsho to the Astros. Prior to joining the Blue Jays, he had been on the IL with right foot nerve irritation. And the Jays are now without Luis Urias, as the infielder had to leave yesterday's game with a quad injury. He'll get an MRI today. The Red Sox continue to roll. Caleb Durbin singled in the 13th inning to end the game that lasted over 4 hours as Boston beat the White Sox 12-11. The Red Sox have now won 8 straight and have won now 10 straight series as well. Elsewhere, the Angels got by Baltimore 4-1. Detroit over Seattle 11-0. Minnesota beat KC 4-3. The Brewers win again 5-2 over Pittsburgh. Philadelphia got by Washington 7-3. Atlanta all over Miami 11-3. San Diego beat Arizona 5-1. Cincinnati over the A's 6-5. And the Mets beat the Guardians 13-6. The Ottawa Titans scored 4 runs in the top of the 10th to close out a 4-game set at Brockton by taking 3 of 4 with a 6-2 victory. The Titans are back home tonight to kick off a weekend series with Trois-Rivières. First pitch is at 7. The Ottawa West Twins improved to 3-1 at the Canadian Little League Championships by blanking the host from Glace Bay, Nova Scotia, 6-0. The Twins will face the Prairies, represented by North Regina, later today. The winner of the Canadian Championship, of course, goes on to the Little League World Series in Pennsylvania. The U20 Canadian Fastball Championship continues in Carp. The host West Carleton Electric improved to 4-1 thanks to an 8-4 win over Saskatchewan. West Carleton will face Nova Scotia later today. Some NHL news to pass along. The Pittsburgh Penguins are certainly betting on the upside of Ville Koivunen. The 23-year-old forward has signed an 8-year deal with an average annual value of $4 million a season. Koivunen has only played 47 NHL games, registering 2 goals and 12 assists. Koivunen was a second-round pick of the Hurricanes in 2021. He came to the Pens in the 2024 deadline deal that involved Jake Gensel. Traded from the Leafs as part of the Scott Laughton deal in 2025, Nikita Gribenkin assigned a new 2-year deal with the Flyers worth $1.1 million per season. The top U18 hockey players in the world are competing in Edmonton at the Linka-Gretzky Cup. Semifinals go today. Canada will take on Finland. The U.S. faces Slovakia. Final regular season PGA Tour event, the Wyndham Championship, is underway. The top 70 after this week will make it to the FedEx playoffs starting next week in Memphis. Bo Hostler leads at 9-under after round one, thanks to an opening round 61. Needing a tie for fourth or better to make the postseason, Taylor Pendrith is the top Canadian so far, sitting in a tie for 23rd after a round of 4-under par. In the CEBL, the Ottawa Blackjacks saw their season come to an end, falling in quarterfinal play 95-91 to the Honey Badgers in Brampton. In the WNBA, the expansion tempo continued to struggle. Toronto has now lost 8 straight, 12 of 13, thanks to a 97-83 loss to Portland. And in tennis, the National Bank Open continues with the women playing in Toronto and the men in Montreal. Of note, with her regular doubles partner nursing an injury and her current partner primarily focused on singles, Ottawa's Gabby Dabrowski still nearly pulled out a win with Russia's Ekaterina Alexandrova, but the American duo of Coco Gauff and Katie McNally saved a match point before closing things out in the end 11-9. The upsets continue in men's singles play as another top 5 seed is done. Number 3, Alex de Minaur, lost in the round of 32 to unseeded Englishman Cam Norrie. De Minaur's loss means all of the top 4 seeds and 6 of the top 7 in the men's bracket have been eliminated or withdrawn from the tournament. And now you're up to date.
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0: Kenny. How are you?
1: Just peachy, my friend.
0: International Beer Day?
1: Apparently.
0: We've been doing that all morning.
1: Yeah, I know
0: you're going on
1: like,
0: vacation.
1: Lloydie, I don't know if you've ever paid attention to what gets played in the intro. It goes the entire day.
0: I know it does.
1: So like I'm sinking my teeth into this more than anything else.
0: Maybe because
1: here,
0: I know you're going on vacation. Maybe it's more top of mind for me. But you've been focused this morning. Good job. You haven't wavered
1: 100%.
0: Yet. 100%. We're almost
1: there. Where else would my mind be?
0: I think we're good. It's our pleasure to welcome to the show, to the Gabriel Pizza Hotline, Hannah Davidson is joining us, new assistant to hockey operations with the Ottawa 67s. That announcement and a couple of others and all kinds of reshuffling going on off the ice for the 67s, making that announcement a couple of days ago. Hannah, thanks for coming on and welcome to Ottawa. How are you?
2: Yeah, thank you so much. It's a great introduction. I appreciate it. Thank
0: okay.
2: You.
0: Now, so you are a Kincardine native, right? But you've spent some time more recently out west, running the Medicine Hat Minor Hockey Association. Tell us about that.
2: Yeah, I've been all over North America, really, but my most recent stint was with Medicine Hat Minor Hockey, where I was essentially just in the same type of work behind the scenes, doing all the operational and logistics for players and families, and making sure that exceeding expectations and enjoying the game of hockey.
1: Okay, so you're dealing with over 1,200 members in that role. Is that just overwhelming at points in time? We all know what hockey parents can be like. Is it on steroids at that point?
0: Your email inbox during that time? Wow, I can only imagine.
2: Yeah, I know. I think at one point I probably had the automatic emails going out to everybody that wanted to know where their little kid ended up. But no, you know what? It was great. It was good to get back to my roots. I hadn't really spent a lot of time in the minor hockey atmosphere. I was more so working with NCAA and professionals. So it was so much fun, really, to just go back and see all the little U7s to really U18s on the ice and just good hockey too. I remember spending a lot of time at my local rink in Kincardine, and that's where it all started. So I was there for about 2 years. I met a lot of great people, and right now Medicine Hat Minor Hockey's in a great spot. So I enjoyed my time in Alberta, but I'm really happy to get back to Ontario. So
0: Okay, let's back it up then. Kincardine all the way through here. This is your life story here. Okay, so we know that you played NCAA hockey as well. You're a hockey lifer by the sound of it. So you got into it at a very young age and started playing. You know, take us through that journey and all the way through. That's top level hockey. You play 4 years in the NCAA and then you transition into the administrative roles.
2: Yeah, no, for sure. I was lucky enough to get to play Division I hockey at Minnesota State, and I had a great 4 years there. I had to go up against Wisco and Ohio State, so we were in a pretty tough conference, but nonetheless, it was awesome to go up against, you know, the best of the best. And really, in Minnesota State is where I was really infatuated with just the role of the athletic director and all the people behind the scenes. I had never really known how much goes into just putting on a good show and a good hockey game or really any sporting events for that matter in the NCAA. So I took so much notice of a lot of strong people in those athletic director roles and really just staff in general. So I ended up getting a really cool opportunity. The furthest south, I went from Minnesota to Louisiana, and I worked with Louisiana Tech Athletics, a Division I school down south, and just was a sponge with that. I learned everything that I could about keeping organizations flowing well, what it means to be, you know, a student athlete, and what goes behind all the work to, you know, to get students scholarships with donors, with all the administrative policies, all the rules and marketing and everything like that. So yeah, I was in Louisiana for a year, and then I went back to Indiana, which was in the slap dab middle of the United States. So I was in Indianapolis for a while, and I got my start at Lucas Oil Stadium, mainly working with the Indianapolis Colts, and was in charge of basically an event manager there, making sure that the games went on with no problems and putting out fires behind the scenes. But nonetheless, there's not a lot of hockey. I tell people there's not a lot of hockey in Indianapolis. So I know a place that has a lot of hockey, and that's back home in Canada. So I'm really happy to be back in really Ontario and Ottawa, and I grew up going to OHL games, so it's come full circle, but I'm really, really excited to be here.
0: That middle part is pretty cool, though. Like, I bet you didn't envision, I'm going to be kind of working for an NFL team, Lucas Oil Stadium, yeah, and putting on, making sure that NFL events come off smoothly. Yeah. That's pretty cool.
2: Yeah, no, it was. So I was in Lucas Oil Stadium, so the Colts was one of essentially our clients. So I got to work with like the Pacers and NBA All-Star and games and NCAA tournaments and whatnot. So I didn't grow up, you know, being into football by any means, but it's, you know, 70,000 people in one place. It's pretty cool on those Sunday mornings. So I was so fortunate to experience what I did in the States and Alberta too, but yeah, it's been a full circle moment, and just really looking forward to being here in Ottawa.
0: Oh, Kenny's going to jump back in a minute. I'm hogging. I got one more for you on that train of thought. So when you went to Minnesota State, was your major something along these lines?
2: Yeah. A lot of the girls were kines and into rehab and muscles. I'm not so much into the sciences. I'm more of a business person. So I was in mass communications, and really it's all about public relations and communications and, you know, learning how to even open up a spreadsheet and how to organize players' names and what meal they want and what hotel we're staying at. So I owe a lot of my success actually to my education at Minnesota State, because I did something a little different than a lot of the other girls, and it ended up working out, and I learned so much at Minnesota State. So, yeah.
1: So obviously you wanted to come back to Canada, back to Ontario with the hockey, and going to Medicine Hat, obviously a big part of that. But take us through the process of joining the Ottawa 67s.
2: Yeah, absolutely. Yeah. I was finishing up at Medicine Hat, and I knew that I wanted to come back to Ontario. I was really focused on seeing what was out there in the OHL, to be honest with you. And I saw this job that was posted, and it was a lot of what I've already done of just behind the scenes work and making sure that the staff and the players and obviously the GM are well taken care of. And it was just, it spoke to me. And so I decided to really put together, you know, a profile of who I was and what I could bring to the table. And I ended up applying for it. And ever since those, you know, even the first couple interviews with Jan and, different members at OSEG, I mean, the hospitality piece was just over and beyond. So I knew if I were to be lucky enough to work for this incredible organization that, it drove the things that I was looking for in terms of standard and exceeding expectations. So it has surpassed everything, and it's been awesome the first couple of days. So
0: you mentioned when you first started getting into this side of it, you were blown away and intrigued, and it's a passion. You can tell the way you're speaking about this, about it, yeah, like you came up, I want to play hockey. I love hockey. I'm going to play hockey at Minnesota State. But hockey is a business for a reason. It has to run smoothly in every other capacity, and this hospitality portion of it, and your official title is assistant to hockey ops, but Hannah, the way you're describing this, your fingers are in a lot of pies here, and it's all about the other, how do I make sure that when everybody hits the ice, everybody's doing their best, and because everything else is taken care of, right? That's yeah, basically what you're doing.
2: Absolutely. Yeah. You really did hit it on the nail. And to be honest with you, that is my absolute bread and butter. That's my wheelhouse. I live for the weekends, but I also live for the Monday to Friday, to getting ready for those, essentially those big event days, those big game days. So if I can do my job right, and make sure that everybody is well taken care of, and take a lot off really their plate and make sure they can just go win some games, then I'm going to be a happy camper. So I really am a hockey girl. So passionate about it. Student of the game. I always will be. But what I've seen here in Ottawa, in with OSEG and with Jan and just the coaching staff, it really is pretty incredible what they've built here. So I'm going to continue to build on it, and we're going to hope for great things this year.
1: Your days into your time here with the Ottawa 67s, but what are your career aspirations? The OHL is typically a stepping stone league to get elsewhere. Where do you want to see yourself as your career unwinds?
0: This is your next interview, apparently, from Canada.
2: Yeah. I love it. No, I love it. You're always going to keep me on my toes. That's pretty cool. No. Listen, I got to be honest with you. The 67th organization is it's a pretty sweet place to work, and that's because of the people. I'm a big people person, and I really enjoy working with people that are like minded. And if I can work for the 67s and represent OSAG as long as I can, that's what I want to do. I'm definitely looking for the longevity of this. Obviously, I got to do a really good job, but. Nonetheless, when I moved back to Canada, I knew that hockey was something that I just want to work in the rest of my life and be behind the scenes and make sure everybody else can go and perform. So hopefully I do a good job here, and the 67s are impressed, and as well as everybody else, and we'll see what happens. But it's gonna be a fantastic year. I can already tell with the excitement going on in Ottawa. So
1: being a player back in the day. There was no PWHL. There were professional leagues, but it was not all gathered up in one. What has the PWHL done? Have you been in contact with anyone who has made it, or any of your former teammates at Minnesota State that have talked about PWHL and the impact that it's had on women's hockey?
2: Yeah, all the time. It is pretty cool. Obviously, it wasn't a thing when I had stopped playing, but. You know, we had heard mumbles about it and weren't really sure how it was all going to go down, but honestly, they've done an unbelievable job. Everybody from top to bottom, marketing and even the players, that everybody is just, taking it to the next level, which is so great to see. And I'm lucky enough to, I know a lot of people that are doing the same type of work that I am, with a lot of PWHL teams. So I've been in contact with them and talking to them about, good hotels and meals and how they run their ship. But, it's been pretty cool to watch. Turn on TV and you can see girls that, you know, you were playing with now on TSN is it's always a treat. And I'm hoping to catch, as many games as I can, but, it is pretty cool to see the girls after they play and see all the little fans, girls and boys, want autographs and whatnot. So that's a full circle moment too. And they've just done a fantastic job with that league. So I'm super proud.
0: All right, Hannah, last thought from me, not really a question, new to the organization. Good luck dealing with Kenny, who is our play-by-play voice. you can't miss him when you meet him. He's a big guy and he wears very loud suits and he's got a lot of them. So yeah. Good luck handling all that, because you're all making sure it's all behind the scenes and it goes well. He's a bit of a diva. Good luck.
2: Yeah. Well, I appreciate that. I've heard about his style. So I'm going to have to up my game with this guy, but, it's going to be a lot of fun. I look forward to working with him and, seeing what I can do to help him out in his role too. So it's going to be awesome.
0: All right. Well, once again, welcome to Ottawa. Congratulations on the opportunity, and look forward to working with you here, Hannah, and, we'll be talking to you throughout the hockey season, I'm sure.
2: Awesome. Thank you so much. Appreciate it.
0: There's Hannah Davidson, new assistant to hockey operations with the Ottawa 67s. We are back in a moment on TSN Mornings on TSN 1200.

0: All right, let's take a look at the roads. It's going pretty well. The only real delays, 417 eastbound between Maitland and Bronson, and then the construction zone around Riverside and Bank Street. Not just construction and heavy congestion. Outside of that, it's been a pretty good drive for the majority of the morning. Renting? 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TSN 1200 weather. Today, mix of sun and cloud. Could see some showers as the day moves along. High of 28. Tonight, those showers could continue in a low of 18. Saturday, tomorrow, cloudy with a 60% chance of showers and a high of 28. Sunday, the sun returns with a high of 27. Currently, it's 24 degrees.
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21: 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It's-

0: cheers to the vacation for Kenny, not just cheers to the weekend.
1: Oh, yeah. You know, I count down the day, the days, the weeks by the amount of wake-ups I have.
2: But Kenny has to sit in the mornings. He wishes his life away.
1: No, I don't.
0: Yes, you do.
1: I'm not wishing my life
0: away.
1: You
0: wish your life away.
1: But I count down until I get to the weekend or until it ends by the wake-ups. And I count afternoon wake-ups. So yesterday still had two wake-ups to go. As the show wrapped up yesterday morning. We're done now. No more wake-ups.
2: You know when you watch those movies, you get the sometimes the sappy messaging, a lot of animated movies, and, you know, life is a gift. Every day is a gift, and it's a, I cherish it, and not Kenny.
0: Yeah.
2: How many more wake-ups to the friggin' weekend do I have? Hey?
1: Until I don't have to see your ugly mug once again.
2: I just want to get this over with. They should make a sequel to the movie Click with Adam Sandler, where he just clicks his life away. You could be in that. Say, ah, screw this. Let's just get to the weekend.
1: All right. How about this? Ian Mendez going to be in studio this afternoon with Graham Creech and Ian and Mike Sutherland.
2: Why?
1: From 5 to 6 wants suggestions on how to improve fan experience.
2: Oh, who wants to talk to that guy? Oh, Mendez?
1: So, if you have any suggestions, requests, comments for Ian Mendez about the fan experience, Graham Creech on Twitter, at Creech underscore underscore, or 12-1200, the number to text in.
2: I might send in some suggestions for Ian.
1: You can't just send the middle finger to him.
2: How come I can't get no tang around here? That'll be one. Need more tang. All right. That's this afternoon.
1: Yeah, it's a good tee-up right there.
2: Not bad.
1: Good.
2: All right. Sudsy's always a lot of fun.
1: Oh, it's a great time.
2: And if you have thoughts on the fan experience, Ian will be in studio. Which segues, I did want to talk a little hockey in this segment. So as you know, Kenny, changes to the CBA, some of them were already implemented ahead of the official new start of this new CBA this past season. Some of the logistics and changes that way. Fully implemented coming up middle of September, okay? And this is a big one. Contract structure, like how much bonus money you can have in deals, year to year on multi-year deals, how much variation is allowed year to year and how much money you make, and contract length. That's a easy one to wrap our arms around. So under the current configuration, if a player is on your team, it's your guy, and you want to re-sign him, the maximum you can go is 8 years. And for somebody else's player, 7 years in free agency. That changes to 7 and 6. We're lopping off a year as of September 15th. So this might be, could be, you never know. There's a few guys still out there. Like Cutter Gauthier and Adam Fantilli are two big RFAs, and Simon Edvinson with the Red Wings as well, and there's some others that need contracts. But I would say those guys, like, I don't know, if you're, no disrespect for the player I'm about to talk about, if you're a premium player, there's a lot of advice from agents, and I don't blame them. It's like, hey, you know what, maybe you don't want to max out. The cap's going to continue to move, and make sure you get another bite of the apple in your prime. Maybe two bites, for that matter. Well, but then you get into locking down, making a bet on a young guy that you think has got upside. And that's what the Pittsburgh Penguins have done. This is an interesting signing. So they picked up Ville Koivunen a couple of trade deadlines ago. He's a 2021 draft pick of the Carolina Hurricanes. Played in a couple World Juniors for Finland. This is a promising young player. But it's not like he's like, wow, we gotta get this guy signed and massive part of our future. He doesn't scream that. But the Penguins really like what they see, obviously. And they're making a good bet, they think, on this player. They've signed him to an 8-year deal. There's many of you listening right now, you have not heard of Ville Koivunen. I'm sure. He got an 8-year deal. AAV is $4 million a season. He's 23 years old. He's played barely in the NHL, sparingly to this point. He's got good numbers in Scranton-Wilkes-Barre. That's the AHL team, of course, with the Pittsburgh Penguins. But really hasn't punched through at the NHL level as of yet. Played about half a season last year. He's got 47 career games at the NHL level. 2 goals, 12 assists, 14 points in those 47 career games. But the Penguins, I really like what they saw in him already. Obviously, I think more so at the minor league level, thinking there's more here. 8 years, $4 million AAV. So when I saw that yesterday afternoon, certainly raised my eyebrows. I'm like, okay, that's good. This is either going to go, there's no in between on something like this. It goes really well or it didn't go well at all. And I guess the only good news is he's young enough. If you know it's not going well in the first few years, you can buy him out at 1/3 and not 2/3. What do you make of this deal?
1: Well, I count me as one of those guys who didn't know much or anything about Koivunen. It came out of left field. When I saw the name, I did what? No. Huh? Eight years?
2: Okay. $4 million per?
1: But the $4 million per doesn't bother me as much as maybe it would have 2 years ago. Even last year. Because maybe going numb to it. But where the cap is going, a $4 million player, hell, we saw Mason Marchment get $7 million a year. What's Mason Marchment?
2: A proven NHL player.
1: Sure. Okay. But is he in what we have previously known as a $7 million player? No. A new $4 million player is a bottom six player. So if he can play in the NHL, it could be a decent contract.
2: Could be an excellent contract.
1: If he gets into a top six role, that's an unbelievable contract for Pittsburgh for years to come.
2: If he's a middle six guy, as he settles into this deal for years to come, it's a good deal.
1: Yeah.
2: There is upside here.
1: There's upside. He's over a point a game guy at the AHL level, coming over from Finland in a tough league. He was a point-per-game guy in Liga. So there's a track record here. He's still young enough, as you say, just 23 years old. But the lack of NHL experience is concerning. And what precedent does this set? There's not many players in his situation, but what precedent does it set for this? And what it almost immediately made me think of, different circumstances, because he was coming out of the NCAA, had played almost double the amount of games, but a contract with term. Mattias Samuelsson, when he got, what was it, an 8-year contract at $4.2 million with Buffalo, when he wasn't exactly a known commodity, again, a second round pick, he kind of eased his way in, and that's looking like an excellent contract for Buffalo going forward. That's what it kind of reminds me of to a certain extent.
2: I like teams, though. Nobody, you should, like, we know this. You better know your players better than anybody else. Like, that's number one. When you're doing your evaluation, how do we make our team better? Every GM will say, we're always trying to make our team better. Well, the assets that you better know better than anybody else are your own players. You got to be absolutely locked down, drilled down on that. And, you know, you're not going to be right all the time. This is not an exact science in evaluating future talent. Now, he is a future-ish. He's played a little bit. You know him well at the AHL level. He's played some games in the NHL level. You feel like you got a pretty good handle on it. So I kind of like this move, though, from the Penguins, in that believe in your own evaluation of your own assets. And they obviously do. And don't think about the risk that way. It's, oh, if this goes bad, that's going to make us look bad. Who cares? Make your call. You believe in it. You're not handing out this kind of a contract on a maybe. They're pretty certain when they know what they have. So good on them. Take your swing. It gets our attention. We raise eyebrows on the outside, but who cares? You know your guy.
1: And
2: you believe in it.
1: That's one thing that Kyle Dubas has been very good at, being confident in his own evaluation and then the team's evaluation. Going back to his junior hockey days when he was with Sault Ste. Marie and going out and picking up Jack Campbell. He made that evaluation. He gave up a boatload to make that trade happen, to go out and pick up a goaltender from Windsor. that he believed was a proven goaltender, and there was a lot of question marks made about it because of the amount that he gave up. Well, he did that, and he's had that type of reputation throughout as well, where he believes in what he does. And honestly, when you look at what Pittsburgh did last year, a resurgent year, where everybody had written them off, there were prominent hockey people that said the only team in the NHL that is trying not to win is the Pittsburgh Penguins. What did they do with an aging veteran core? Go out and make the playoffs and have just a tremendous year to the point where now that they're going out and trying to continue to add assets. And when he got to Pittsburgh, it was, okay, how does he transition from Sid and Gino and Letang to this next generation? Well, he's done a nice little stopgap to bring in some undervalued players and make them work in situations where maybe it hadn't before. He was in Toronto, so he's always going to be tainted for a lot of Sens fans, but he's done a really nice job with Pittsburgh, building them back up into what you would hope they would be, and you needed to see Sid back in the playoffs. It was great, and he didn't have to go anywhere else. And now he's taking that next step with another young player that you hope can help fill some of the holes that will be left in the not too distant future.
2: The thing that we all didn't see coming with Pittsburgh is, because you're right, heading into last season, it was all about, oh, I wonder if Sid's going to, would he accept the trade out of Pittsburgh towards a deadline? Like those were real conversations that were taking place. Then you settle into the season. And Malkin, I know he was injured for quite a bit, but still, point per game guy still. Eric Karlsson had a really nice season. Sid, still got that. But it was the other stuff. Justin Brazo played well for them. Dewar played well for them. Anthony Mantha played well for them. Parker Weatherspoon, who they've since moved on from, became Carlson's partner. All these guys that they just pieced together with their pro scouting, it worked. It worked. They were competitive to the point where they made the playoffs. So they're coming off a season to the point you're making, Kenny, and everything you just said. Well, they believed in their evaluation in many different ways in the pro scouting last season. So I guess we should not be surprised that they're making a move like this, because you're probably feeling pretty good about what you think of players coming off a season that you had and evaluating what you have and what you don't have.
1: Yeah, I fully trust in what they're doing. Bringing in a guy like Nick Robertson as well, where you know there's upside. He was a first-round pick for a reason. There is upside with Nick Robertson, and they got him on the cheap, relatively so, and you're making a bet there. They are making value bets because they have to, because they've been locked in to some of their older veteran players for a long time. And you've got Eric Karlsson making $10 million for another year, and it's not like Crosby's contract or Malkin's contract is bad at this point in time, but you're trying to keep them involved while turning things over when you haven't had a lot of draft picks during the Sidney Crosby era and have had to build the organization in different ways, and they continue to try and do that, bringing in Hendrix Lapierre, another guy who was a first-round pick, highly rated. They're taking gambles, and last year, a lot of them paid off.
2: Robertson, Dubas would know him from his time in Toronto as well. And he was actually a second round pick, but he's been on the radar for so long as a guy you're wondering is going to get an opportunity and punch through. So interesting signing, Koivunen. Like I said, when I first brought it up in this segment, if it's the middle of summer, you're not probably dialed in. Who is? I understand that. Then you're thinking, who? Yeah. This guy got 8 years, $4 million per. There you go.
1: And you know what? We did get a text in, Josh, because he can be a bit of
2: a bit. I know what you're going to say.
1: Clown. No, that's We have different.
2: Josh.
1: No, Josh is a good guy. He just takes shots at us, and yeah, it's fine. They're fun shots.
2: He ribs like you rib with your buddies.
1: Yes. And so, you know what? Josh is getting, I'm giving it back to him. Josh texts in, does he have the same agent as Mike DiPietro?
2: Does he?
1: We're not talking, he's not referencing Mikey DiPietro, former 67's goalie. He's referencing Rick, who signed the 15-year contract.
2: Oh, I thought he was referencing Mikey. No. Knowing it's you.
1: He wants it to be Rick DiPietro. He just made a mistake hearing me say Mikey DiPietro so many times. Mikey's never signed a deal like that. He signed a 2-year contract last summer and it being a one way. And now he's going to be the backup goaltender for Jeremy Swayman and is going to get NHL time.
2: He's got to take advantage of that opportunity. He's going to be the backup goaltender for Jeremy Swayman. Like Levi Marilainen is going to be the backup goaltender for Linus Allmark last season. The door has been open wide for you to take that job, but you got to prove it. You got to play well. And, but they moved on from Korpisalo, so it's a great opportunity for him.
1: Yeah. I mean, he was the AHL MVP last year.
2: Yeah.
1: He was outstanding. He was the goalie of the year before.
2: A lot of guys have great AHL.
1: Yeah. But,
2: and I'm not dumping.
1: No, he's got to step through it.
2: And I hope he does.
1: Yeah.
2: I know you really like him. You know him. Whenever I've had interactions interviewing him, he's a guy to root for. He is. He's a guy to cheer for. Works his ass off. He's always up against not being the biggest goalie in the world, and that's always tough because a lot of teams won't even look at a goalie unless you're at least 6'3". But he's hell of a junior player, world junior. He's spent time, obviously, in the AHL, made the most of that. Yeah, he was in tandem with Bussy the year before. Now, Bussy is a big guy. When you think about that, they had DiPietro and Bussy. That was that was Providence's goaltending.
1: Yeah.
2: And look what Bussy did this year.
1: Yeah, it's okay.
2: He was okay.
1: He was all right.
2: I think it worked out well for him.
1: And just to follow up with Josh, he says I'm bang on. So take that, Josh, a little bit right back at you.
2: Take that, Josh. And with that, Kenny gets his shot in as he sails off to vacation to lie by the pool on International Beer Day, thinking about overindulging, hanging out.
1: No, just
2: doing
1: indulging.
2: A lot of nothing next week. Good for you, Kenny.
1: There's no overindulging when there's no standard set.
2: Okay. All right. Well, that's going to do it for this week and Kenny's tenure for now here on the show. Hammer is back on Monday, and I can't wait for that. We get to talk about Hammer's vacation. He had a good time when he was on vacation. Getting back from vacation was another story. Oh, he'll have stories. We look forward to that coming up on Monday. All right, we will take our leave. Thanks for tuning in. Dan Patrick Show is next. We have The Drive coming up this afternoon. Graham Creech, Mike Sutherland, Ian Mendez from the Senators and formerly with us here at TSN 1200 will be in studio. And they want to take your suggestions for the fan experience with the Ottawa Senators for the upcoming season. So good of Ian to drop in and take your calls. Take your suggestions on social, your texts. So that'll be a big part of this afternoon show. And with Sudsy there as well. Great to have him on to tee up Red Blacks football tonight. Can they get their first win? Will it happen? We all know the changes. It's been a week of change. How will that be impacted on the field tonight? Pre-game show with Steve Bunda and James Duke Ellington and Dave Naylor off the top at 7:30 tonight. Kickoff at 9. AJ will have the call. Enjoy your weekend, everybody. Enjoy your vacay, Kenny. I just want to drag it along. I want to make your vacation. I got to wait a couple extra beats here. All right, now I'm done. We're back to do it all over again.
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1: One final look at your drive for the week. It's been a pretty good drive so far. Still seeing eastbound delays on the 417 between Maitland and Bronson. And then the biggest congestion that we're seeing is Riverside and Bank Area due to ongoing construction. Needing an oil change or maintenance check? Drop into Mr. Lube Plus Tires. 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Before you hit the road this summer, Mr. Lube Plus Tires, celebrating 50 years, much like Steve Lloyd, celebrating 28 years at OSR. Was it OSR back then? Team 1200, TSN 1200. 28 years next week for Steve Lloyd. Make sure you bring it up to him. He'll be happy about it. TSN 1200 weather. Today, mix of sun and cloud, chance of showers this afternoon, moving on into this evening, a high of 28. Tonight, that chance of showers continues with a low of 18. Tomorrow, cloudy with an 60% chance of showers and a high of 28. Sunday, the sun returns with a high of 27. Currently, it's 24 degrees.
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31: Hour 2 on this Meet Friday. Dan and the Danettes, Dan Patrick Show. Rich Eisen of the Mothership. He'll be hosting the Hall of Fame festivities this weekend from Canton. He'll join us coming up. And yes, there was football last night, and it was fun. High scoring, 33-30, and Haynes King taking it in on the final play of the game. So we'll talk to Rich. He'll join us coming up in about 20 minutes from now. Rick Neuheisel, the great analyst for CBS Sports. I got to ask him about what's going on with Purdue, with their athletic director calling out Indiana, fresh off Indiana winning a national championship. Because if I recall, I thought that UCLA did this to USC. UCLA calling out USC football many, many years ago when Rick Neuheisel was at UCLA, where I think they took out a full page ad in the LA Times and it was basically saying the monopoly is over with college football in Southern California. We'll talk to Neuheisel. I wonder if they ran that by him. Hey, we're going to put this out in the newspaper. I don't know. Maybe you don't. But we'll talk to Neuheisel a little bit later on as well. Panthers beating the Cardinals. The Lions, they paid Jahmyr Gibbs. We thought that this was who was going to cave first. Would it be the Falcons or the Lions? Turns out the Falcons with Bijan Robinson. And now Jahmyr Gibbs gets a little bit more of a bump than Bijan Robinson. 877-3DP-SHOW. Email address, dp@dan.

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0: Bone Thugs and Harmony. This might be the first time I've listened to Bone Thugs and Harmony, Marvin. Thank you.
1: This is Bone Thugs and Harmony, and your favorite, the Notorious B.I.G., a little ditty called Notorious Thugs.
0: Oh. Okay.
1: Kind of reminds me of us.
0: Notorious Thugs?
1: Yes, kind of reminds me of us. All five of us.
2: Yeah.
0: Hmm. Hmm. Okay. Not too threatening in here. Yes, Marvin.
1: And also, thugs don't do homework. So with Fritzy, myself, we did homework. So
0: it's fair.
1: And we wear seatbelts. Like, thugs don't wear seatbelts. Thugs don't do homework. We did those things.
0: Andrew in Atlanta. Hi, Andrew. What do you have for me today?
3: Good morning, GP. A couple quick questions for you, or a couple quick things. Given the Bijan Robinson and the Jahmyr Gibbs signings, do you want to be the team that sets the market or reacts to the market? And I have a Pizza Wednesday suggestion, a New York-style white pie with garlic oil as the base, ricotta cheese, and other cheese as a topper for fritzel. And very quickly, Meat Friday is probably not the greatest name for a ridge source.
1: Meat Thank Friday.
0: You. Thank you, Andrew. Yes, Dylan.
4: So on Wednesdays we're having white pizza, according to...
0: Yes. How about clam pizza? That's big in New Haven, clam pizza.
5: Yeah, white clam pizza.
0: Yeah, yes. All right, but thank you for the suggestion there. David in Ohio. Hi, David. What do you have?
6: Hey, Dan. Happy Meat Friday. Nobody. Dan, Dylan's bet slip is the only thing that needed dude wipes after last night. He went into the Hall of Fame game thinking Kenny Pickett was going to find the end zone. Meanwhile, Haynes King walked in, scored the touchdown, and crowned himself the king of Canton. I'm starting to think Haynes King has the full setup. Haynes underwear for support, dude wipes to click down for when he ruins his fantasy bet. Thank you.
0: All right, David. Thank you. Aaron in Fort Wayne. Hi, Aaron. What do you have for me?
7: Hey, Dan. Happy Meat Friday. Thanks for taking my call. When I saw this take by the Purdue athletic director this morning, coffee shot directly out of my nose. I got to be honest with you. There's only one way to describe what he said. I mean, it's ridiculous and hilarious. Purdue doesn't win anything except maybe underwater chess. They're literally the little engine that couldn't, Dan. And they like to call our five banners the dusty banners. Well, at least we have those banners. You know what I'm saying? And Kurt Cignetti, he never called anybody out. Like, he said they suck. That's a little bit different because they do suck and we don't like them. And they're literally the yin to our yang. Purdue, West Lafayette smells like a dirty rag. Bloomington is a beautiful town. And, you know, Bloomington full of hot chicks. Purdue full of snaggle.
0: Thank you, Aaron. Thank you. Thank you. Thank you, Aaron. Thank you. Let's play nice, okay? Yeah. It's a Friday. Play nice. So, you know, come on. Yes, Marvin.
1: We got to attack somebody's wife?
0: And their teeth, apparently. I think he called them snaggle tooth somethings. Tony in South Carolina. Hi, Tony.
8: Hey, DP, long-time listener, first-time caller, 6 foot, fluffy 198. Just wanted to bring up something for Fritzy as a suggestion. A former girlfriend of mine butchered a Hall & Oates song. She thought the words were "Kiss is on my list," so if he should get a chance to possibly get big. Back with Darius, maybe get back on stage. Maybe he could give that a shot. Also, just wanted to ask, Board of Bread Cheesehead from outside Milwaukee, just live in South Carolina right now. Wanted to see if you guys, I'm sure Polly has had it before, but see if you guys have tried some Spotted Cow, some farmhouse ale while you're up there. And what are your thoughts on nobody talking about the Brewers? That's all I got.
0: Well, I did talk about the Brewers. I was like, why didn't you try to get Tarek Skubal? And look, I know. Inundated by Brewers fans. Why are we going to give up our top, you know, shortstop, you know, prospect? I understand all of that. But at what point does a team, a GM, an owner say, this is the year we're all in? And not like Jerry Jones saying that he was all in. I'm talking about, let's go for it. Are you always going to be in the, on the right lane in the highway? Or maybe the middle lane in the highway? But afraid to get into the left lane? Like at some point, if I can keep Scooble away from the Dodgers, and I think if we get Scooble, we would be the favorites. Now, I mean, you want to keep him away from them, and you want to be able to bolster your rotation and give you a little more depth than you had last season, certainly come postseason time. So that was the only point that I made about the Brewers. You got the third best odds to win the World Series. But do people think you're going to win the World Series over the Dodgers? Now, maybe they do. But if you're that close, it's you, the Yankees, and the Dodgers. That's a short list. Yeah, Paulie.
2: The Brewers are 72-43, first team in baseball to 70 wins. They've outscored their opponents by 141 runs. They're not good. They're very good. And you're saying put the icing on the cake. Step on the gas.
0: Yes. But I want to keep Tarek Skubal away from the Dodgers. Now, maybe you couldn't have gotten him. But I feel like, did you make an offer that the Tigers would have to go, wait a minute here, this is a better offer? And if it's true that the reports you made an offer, okay, did they at least, you know, negotiate? Did they come back and say, well, can you throw in, can you put in this, can you take out that, whatever it might be? But for Tarek Skubal, and I know it's a rental, but winning a World Series in Milwaukee would feel a whole lot different than the Dodgers winning another World Series. Final hour on the way. Kawhi and the Clippers. The story doesn't go away. Who's in the confessional? Paulie is? Okay. Also, Rick Neuheisel. We'll talk some college football with him. Final hour on this Meet Friday after this. 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

0: Turn you until 6 o'clock, and we'll have plenty of help with loaded guest lineup throughout the day. Good afternoon, Mike Sutherland.
1: Well, good afternoon to you, my good friend. What a beauty! It's just a beauty day heading into the weekend. You're probably one of the happier people in the city today. It's okay. Okay. I wanted to make sure. It's early in the show. I'll give you some time to settle in. Right. Yes. On. How long are you off?
0: 3 weeks.
1: Oh, dude.
0: 3 weeks. Nice. I'd never done that until last year. And
1: like book them all together?
0: Yeah, not to do too inside baseball, but there's a way that stuff was happening at Bell where I didn't have that time.
1: Yes, right.
0: And now I do. So, and like, the hockey season is nuts for me. Because, like, for the Sens and the shifts and everything, like, it's just
1: different.
0: All over the place, different shifts, weekends, like, which is fine. Like, no problem. I love it. I prefer it. And then kids' sports and activities and all, like, it's just crazy. So, once I was given this,
1: I'm like, what am I gonna do?
0: Like, I'm like, I'm taking it, cause actually the first time I think I took like 1 week off and then a week later in the fall or something, I'm like, it's not long enough in the summer.
1: It's not restful.
0: Like, yeah, and it's like, oh my God, I'm back on Monday? Yeah, like, what's going on?
1: It goes too
0: here?
1: Fast.
0: So yeah, I knew AJ would be gone for World Cup. So like, I'm not going to take it then. And it's like, you know what? Let's do the end of summer when it's summer radio, even though I like summer radio. I got a lot
1: I'm enjoying it with you too, but that doesn't take away from this is perfect time to get away.
0: And then you come back, like, I'll be refreshed. But one thing I do on vacation, or even if I take, like, 2 days, like, I unplug. Like, I get off social media and, like, I still, like, I'm a sports fan, so I'm still following what's going on, but I'm not, like, on my phone all the time and taking notes and
1: all
0: that
1: stuff.
0: Part of the
1: gig, man. You know what I mean? That's what you sign up for. Yeah. It must be great to get away, unplug. Yeah, 3 weeks, dude. That's... Yeah. Honestly, that's a great amount of time to really fully recharge.
0: I can't wait.
1: Yeah, nice. Look at him. Yeah, here we go.
0: What do you, like, have you had vacation yet in the summer?
1: We do. We always take, we go 2 weeks. We're in a cottage at Lake Bernard, which is right by Wakefield. Really close. 50 minutes probably from East End, right to this guy's cottage that we rent that we just kind of stumbled on and we became friends. And then, so 2 weeks and he's got the lake and then it's like a maple farm. So. 2 weeks again. It's not, I wish we could extend it a bit, but it's a nice block because we used to do just a week and then we found it was just, you get settled in and you start enjoying it and then you got to start thinking about packing up. You know, it's just, it wasn't enough, but the two is a beauty.
0: Yeah.
1: Yeah.
0: Nice.
1: Every year we've been loving it.
0: Good afternoon, Hannah.
1: Hannah.
0: What's going on? Have you guys met before?
1: Just now, a quick fist bump on the way in.
2: Yeah.
1: That's how we roll.
0: Okay. Welcome to the Sudsy Show.
1: We're already tight. We're already tight, Hannah and I.
2: Oh, yeah, total. We're best friends.
1: 100%.
2: Yeah.
0: I said this yesterday, and the same thing happened today. I knew when Sudsy arrived before I saw him, because I heard other people in the building that know him get excited.
2: Oh, yeah.
0: He's 1:36. I'm like, oh, Sudsy's here. 2 seconds later, he's walking through the doors. I'm like, yeah, I knew you were here.
2: Oh,
1: He's gregarious at times.
0: Was it Chris Viss? Was it Bear that was getting excited?
1: It's always Viss. Yeah. Vice Crispy, man. Oh, yeah.
0: Vice Crispy, that's good. Yeah. I was calling Bear. I don't even remember where that...
1: Oh, it's always been Bear, even from the first time I met him. It was Bear, but I know the Vice Krispies in there too.
0: Vice Krispies good.
1: Yeah. Chris Viss. You know what I mean?
0: Yeah.
1: Yeah, he's a good dude.
0: And, Hannah's gonna take her first stab at, traffic and weather today.
1: Oh, fantastic.
2: Oh yeah. Can't wait.
0: Pumped. Look, she's
1: pumped. I love being here for the evolution of someone in our craft. You know what I mean? It's cool.
0: Nice. Cause
1: we both had our turn on the desk, right? I've done a little weather in my day.
0: I was doing some, we don't even have the role anymore. I do the role for myself now, but I was the on-site producer for pre and post-game shows for Scotty MacArthur.
1: Oh, so you were running the,
0: Mike Eastwood.
1: Oh, dude, I remember. Oh, wow.
0: Yeah.
1: Good names to dust off there.
0: And it would start with a healthy scratches, Steve Lloyd and Jason York. So I'd go out to the rink, Finnegan's, hook them up, set up and be there from, I don't know, 12:31 until 12:31.
1: Yeah, I was going to say, like, that's a 12 or pretty close.
0: And you were on the desk. I think you were doing a bunch of things. I think you were doing some hosting at CFRA a little bit or something.
1: I was doing Experts on Call, if you remember that show. I don't know if it still goes on Saturdays, but you just sit in there and you have people roll through and you talk about, it's kind of like an infomercial in a weird kind of a way. So I was doing that. And then remotes. I did so many remotes.
0: Yes.
1: Like, I can't even remember where we were, but we were everywhere on the weekends. Like, hey, we're live on location at Saint Laurent Shopping Center. I mean, it was whatever.
0: We still do it a little bit. Like, Steve Lloyd has done a handful of them. AJ does some. I've done a couple.
1: I love doing them.
0: But, yeah, we used to do you and Dean Roberts, I think.
1: Yes. Oh, yeah. Dean, too. Yeah. And Dean also hosted, coincidentally, Experts on

0: man, we had a whole bunch of people. This was
1: Teams
0: a great
1: changing.
0: This was a great place to be. Like when it was active like that, it was a fun newsroom to be in. Like people were joking around. Like you said, Scotty MacArthur and all the guys that were in there. It was just a good place to be.
1: Nice.
0: Yeah, yeah. Okay. Hannah, let's get some weather and some traffic
1: yes,
0: today. It's going
1: to
0: be great.
1: Looking forward to that.
0: It's going to be amazing.
1: Looking forward to the show. We have a lot of guests. We have Jeff Latham, who's going to join us in our next segment to talk about what's going on in CARP right now, the men's U20 Canadian Fast Pitch Championship. So we'll talk with Jeff about that in our next segment. Gord Smith, you line that up. Talk some footy.
0: There's nothing like talking to Gord about what's going on the pitch. You know what I mean? He's just so great. And if you want to know what's happening this season with Letty, that's the guy to talk to. So we're happy that he could join
1: us. Getting a Scott on the air to talk some footy.
0: It's legitimate.
1: It like enhances it.
0: It's 100% a better experience when you're talking about soccer with someone with that family of accent. You know what I mean?
1: Yeah.
0: It just enhances the whole thing.
1: Our buddy Steve Bunda. Going to join us in the 4 o'clock hour, tee up the countdown to kickoff. I'm interested, like, last week is kind of easy topics, right? Like with the reunion and Hank Burris joining the show.
0: Trying to put a little positive on
1: it. Yeah. I'm interested to see what the, I guess I know what the tone and topics will be, but just where it's at and how hardcore the postgame show will be if it's negative.
0: Oh, man.
1: Hoping for positive.
0: Well, hoping for positive, and you got to, I mean, you have to admit, you can't, how can I put this? You can't really say they're not trying to figure it out, right? With all the moves, like, there haven't been wholesale changes, but there's some pretty fundamental changes that are going to be in effect for this game, right? Geno Lewis is gone. That'll be Cade McDonald's, you know, flying in there. He's been there and he's been available. You know, has he been super productive? Maybe because maybe he's had a limited role. But putting him in there as a starter, well, this is a real opportunity for him to show what he can do and how open he can get in this new, you know, 2026 defensive CFL, right? And then new defensive coordinator. That's probably the biggest thing. What is Coach Reinbold going to do? What kind of changes are we going to see? A different attitude? When does he bring pressure? How does he bring that pressure? And then those holes that we saw, you and I spoke about it yesterday.
1: You have to imagine those will be limited, right?
0: You would hope.
1: Like Dinwiddie said this week, like, we're not reinventing the wheel here in one less than a week, but he made a point multiple times to point out like how guys were on an island and asking young DBs to do more than he thought they should and all that. So I would expect to see less of kind of some of the wide open plays.
0: Yeah, the glaring stuff, yeah. Right? Yeah, me too. Exactly. Like, so the whole point of getting rid of Coach Fields was so that the stuff that apparently wasn't getting addressed is now going to be addressed. So yeah, you hope that those holes are closed and things are firmed up, and that's going to trickle down into a better overall performance. You know what I mean? From the whole crew. So fingers crossed, right? If you can shorten up some of those offensive, series for the other team, and get the ball back in your offense's hands, you're just multiplying chances for good things, you know? So that's what we're going to hope.
1: So, yeah, Bundle will be by in the 4 o'clock hour for that. And then from 5 to 6, this is where I might be checked out. Like, not even checked out, just on cruise control mode.
0: Yeah,
1: because it'll
0: be
1: so easy. Ian Mendez in here, he wants your suggestions, feedback, whatever, on how you can increase or how they can increase the fan experience for you at Sens games. And so I tweeted out this morning and I included you, and I'm sure you've seen all the notifications.
0: Well, at one point, by the way, I'm just getting ready today and I just grabbed my phone and let me just take a look. The notifications, you know what I mean? I'm like, what did somebody, like, I'm thinking all the things that you can think of. Why am I getting all these notifications? And then I saw that you had, you know, I'm like, yeah. Oh, well, that's a good thing because people are jumping on it.
1: Yeah, they are jumping on it. So yeah. I've already jotted some of the suggestions or most of the suggestions down. Some of them are like, oh, find a competent this or move the team or move the building.
0: It's social media,
1: yeah.
0: Right? Yeah.
1: But we'll get to those. You can find that tweet and respond to it, or you can text in the Gabriel Pizza text box 12-1200, and we'll pass those along to Ian as well.
0: I'm looking forward
1: to asking
0: it.
1: Yeah, how his off season is going, because it's been a little bit busy in Sens land.
0: It's been busy, and I, you know, there's been a lot.

0: a lot of talk and a lot of question marks, I think. So it'll be cool from his perspective too. He's been on this side of the mic, so
1: TV, radio, print.
0: And by the way, if I can just take a moment, every single one that you just mentioned, this guy has like done exceptionally well across the board. His writing is unbelievable, right? And like when he was on TV, he was amazing. When he sat in this chair, when he was doing this, he was great. It's just cool. He's just an all around. He's one of those guys.
1: Terrible guy.
0: Really? I cannot wait to see him face to face. And
1: the best Bell Media pickleball player too.
0: On top of it. Okay. How many hats is this guy wearing?
1: I've told him over the years several times. He has more than 24 hours in a day. Cause I don't like.
0: There's no way.
1: He'll do all these things he said. And then he's like, oh, I'm meeting up with this person and that person. And like, how?
0: How many Ian Mendezes are there out there? Are we talking maybe more? Yeah, right. There's something going on. We're going to get to the bottom of this when he gets in the building.
1: Yeah.
0: One of them gets in the building.
1: 12-1200, you can text in any thoughts, critiques, suggestions you have on the Sens experience as a fan, and Ian will answer those between 5 and 6. So, yeah, the loaded lineup today. And it's a Red Blacks game day.
0: And it's a Red Blacks game day out in Saskatchewan, 9 p.m. kickoff. Hoping for the best. A lot of changes.
1: Did you watch any the Hall of Fame game last night?
0: I did not, actually. I wanted to. Bit. And? It's what we expected.
1: As I've said several times, like I can't get behind like preseason almost anything.
0: Yeah.
1: But I did want to see Carson Beck and just kind of toss a couple passes. Like I maybe watched 10 minutes.
0: That's a perfect sample actually for that kind of game. You know what I mean? It's just enough to wet your beak and then get ready for the fall when it gets good.
1: We all know your football credentials. What other sports are you really into?
0: Honestly, I watch anything that just piques my interest as I'm surfing around. I don't really target anything specific. Like I could just as well watch like an intense volleyball game.
1: That's hilarious. I was going to use volleyball right? as an example.
0: Yeah. Honestly, if it's going and it's intense, and I could watch that. I get hooked into it because of the intensity, the competition, the whatever. Like skiing, it doesn't matter. It just whatever. And then I'll get into it. There are some appointments, like NFL is hard. You know, I can't. And I've watched so much football in my life. Like for a while when I stopped playing and I started working at RDS, I still had to watch a bunch of football. You know what I mean? Just to stay up to date and to like I'm doing color. I'm on the panel. You got to be able to talk about it intelligently. So you got to be into it a bunch. So. And we were doing power rankings at the time. I was really trying to like really go deep. You know what I mean? So when I
1: remind me to come back to you later today on power rankings. Okay. I actually had a topic. I had a question for you on that.
0: Oh man. I went so deep into that. It ended up being this crazy thing where I was evaluating individual players and grading them, amalgamating those grades, turning those grades into like power rankings. Dude, I was watching so much film. When I finally backed away from RDS a little bit. To pursue other things, and I was only I stopped watching football altogether. I couldn't even watch football anymore. It was too much.
1: So when you were at RDS, do you have access to, like, what you would get as film as a player, or is it just like rewatching the game on a TV broadcast?
0: Yeah, I wish. Man, I wish. I wish I could watch film now, because it's such a different experience, and it would throw me right back into those meeting rooms, right? And then you'd start analyzing film the way you would from those perspectives. We always, as a line, will watch that end zone copy. It's almost framed into like the just outside that defensive end and then linebackers. And that's the shot. You got the backfield, you got the linebackers, the defensive line, and then us. And then that's what we watch. We watch, then it stays on us until the play's over. So we just keep watching that. Sometimes the sideline, depending. Rarely. Man, if we're downfield that far that you got to go to the sideline, something happened, interception or an amazing play, which is okay too. But for the most part, we're watching that. And that's it. That's it. That's how, like put the blinders on. That's our world, right? That's where everything exists for us. So that's how we watch film.
1: There's so much going on. Like it's I used to spot for AJ and Jeff, like for AJ, and the things that like Jeff would see, like always amaze me. And like I'm sitting here listening to them call the game and I'm watching the game and I'm, it's like my role was like for the most part pointing out offensive players to AJ because like he's calling the game and if there's a quick pass or whatever, he's good. Like he knows what guys look like and stuff.
0: But
1: I point out like, oh, it's this guy or it's that guy. Jeff would be all over everything. Like
0: it's crazy.
1: Yeah. Like, and it's just, and he's so good. Like just listen to him to dissect the game. Like it was so cool to have that experience.
0: When you spend time in those rooms over the years and you watch film and you know what I mean? You're dissecting film with other guys that kind of see it that way. You can really, you're just, like I said, we just see it. We see it that way. That's the way it looks like when I'm upstairs, even doing the PA.
1: You're watching the same way.
0: One thing that our game day producer gets so sick of me saying, and I say it way probably too often, because I'm so zoomed in on the line. I'm like, that right tackle's early. Or the left tackle moved.
1: You ever say that with the mic still on?
0: I've said a few things with the mic still on that were unfortunate. Yeah. On a kick, the worst one. I'm not even sure I should say this, but please, one of the worst one was struggling seasons. So you could pick any one of the last few seasons. But,
1: since 2018, yeah, except for one.
0: Pretty cool. Just, I'll fan him out. You could pick one of those. It was during one of those. And, we were getting ready. I think we lost the ball on a fumble and then their team scored. They're kicking off now. And unfortunately with the mic on, I said, protect the F-bomb ball over the PA. Protect the F-bomb ball.
1: I have no memory of this.
0: Oh, thank you. That's good news for me.
1: I must have been aware of this at some point, but
0: I'm sure, but it goes like, hopefully, like I thought, I'm like, oh, and then of course, you know, our game day, everyone's looking at me and I'm like, and then we just kind of continue going on the game, but knowing full well. And then in my head, I'm like, oh, like after the game, like there's this like TD place, you know, how was your experience? And you can send in notes and people have, dude, that mailbox is full after almost every game. And then our game, he gets it. He gets all that stuff in this like weird, like Excel spreadsheet. And then he goes through it and makes sure like the production is good or there weren't specific things. And then I'm always worried that he's going to get one and it's going to be like, oh, your PA announcer is swearing on the mic or something. And then, but so far, what's this? It's been since 2014. So we're heading into 12, you know, dozen years. So far, so good. But
1: there
0: definitely been some slip-ups.
1: Oh, man. All right. We'll take a break. Talk some baseball. Jeff Latham on the other side as the drive continues on TSN 1200.

0: Canatalk here, giving you a look at the traffic and weather. And there are no active collisions at this time on the highways, but we are seeing some heavy delays on the westbound 417 between Island Park and Pinecrest. There are heavy delays on the eastbound 417 between Maitland and Fairmont. Island Park Drive north of the 417 is extremely slow approaching the Champlain Bridge. And on the topic of interprovincial bridges, they're all flowing fine at this hour, with the exception of the Chaudière Crossing, which is seeing some minor backups. 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For TSN 1200 weather, tonight, partly cloudy, 30% chance of showers with a risk of a thunderstorm, a low of 20. Tomorrow, mix of sun and cloud with 60% chance of showers and a risk of a thunderstorm, high of 28, feeling like 36 degrees with the humidity. Sunday, a mix of sun and cloud with a 30% chance of showers and a high of 28. Currently, it's 27 degrees, feeling like 34 with a mix of sun and cloud at TSN 1200.
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0: All right, welcome back to The Drive. You're on TSN 1200. Let's go to the Gabriel Pizza Hotline for our first trip of the day. I'm pleased to welcome in. He's part of the host committee for the U20 Men's Canadian Fast Pitch Championships. It's Jeff Latham. Jeff, thanks for joining us. How are you doing today?
1: I'm doing very well. How are you guys doing?
0: Ah, top drawer.
2: Doing good, Jeff.
0: How's it going so far? It's going now until Sunday in Carp. How has the start of the tournament been?
1: Oh, it's been great. We've had great weather, great support, lots of fans, and the ball's been fantastic. It really has been. So we're very very happy with everything so far.
2: Now, Jeff, people that might not be familiar with this style, the fast pitch style, tell us a little bit about the differences between what people are going to see when they head over there and what they would normally see in a like down here for the Titans.
1: Right. So fast pitch softball is a game that's, if you want to call it, windmill pitching. So it's pitching from 46 feet, windmill. Same nine players, same rules as baseball, just the pitching's different. And they pitch from 46 feet. And tell you, some of these kids can really throw. They had a radar gun here the other day, and there's some kids throwing in the low 80s. So there's some really good pitching here.
2: We read that. I couldn't believe what I was reading, Jeff. 80 miles an hour on an underhanded throw. And they're throwing change-ups, too, in this style.
1: They really are. There's some really good pitching here. It's unbelievable, actually, the how good these athletes are, and obviously well trained. And I mean, this is the cream of the crop at this age group in this country, right? So, unbelievable, actually. And they're thrown from 46 feet. So, and when they're letting the ball go, it's probably 40 feet or 42 feet. So, it gets on you pretty quick if you're batting.
0: Yeah, no kidding. So West Carleton Electric are the hosts. They're 4-1. Entering play today. I think they play a 7:45 tonight. So how great is it that they've gotten off to a great start? And what are you looking forward to this evening?
1: Well, they've played very, very good ball, and we're very encouraged. It's a big game tonight. They're playing Nova Scotia, so whoever wins that game is probably going to get the number one seed. So it's a big game. And our host team, I wouldn't say they're a surprise, because that's not the case, but they're playing very good ball. They're very sound defensively, and they're hitting the ball well. So should be a great game, because the Nova Scotia team's also very strong. So we're looking forward to that one.
2: You talk about Nova Scotia. There's some teams coming in from all around, even Saskatchewan. Jeff, give us an idea of who made the trip.
1: So you're right. So Saskatchewan made the trip. We have basically five provinces: Saskatchewan, Quebec, Ontario, Nova Scotia, and Newfoundland have all made the trip. There's four teams here from Ontario, one being the host, of course, and three others. But so we're very happy that the teams did make the trek to Carp and to support this tournament.
0: So 7:45 on a Friday with the team 4-1, like, what kind of a crowd are you expecting? And, like, for anyone listening, might want to head out to Carp and check it out. Like, what are the details in terms of, is there a cost? How easy is parking? What can you tell us about going to the event tonight?
1: Okay, well, that's a great question. So we're located at the Carp Fairgrounds. If anybody's been to Carp or to the Carp Fair, it's right all in the same, basically, complex in behind the arena. And we have two beautiful diamonds here. And it's $10 to get in for adults, and forgive me, I think it's kids under 13 or 15 get in free. As far as crowds go, we've averaged about 1,000 a day, so that's, we're very happy with that. So we're expecting a big crowd today and the rest of the weekend.
2: Sounds like a great opportunity to get in and get some baseball in and see. Like I said, I'm really intrigued. I'm intrigued, Jeff, with this style of this windmill and these guys winging it in at 80, you know what I mean, at 80 miles an hour. It sounds like a great, great night.
1: I appreciate that. Yeah, no, well, I mean, fast pitch softball, it still is very big in different parts of the country, we're part of our committee here is we're trying to promote the game again. It was big around here, and it's coming back. Like, since COVID, it's bounced back, and we're encouraged by that. And I really think these tournaments that we're hosting are helping with that. And we just want to see young kids get out and play, right? And get out on a nice evening and throw the ball around.
0: Yeah, what are some of your goals for promoting fast pitch and softball?
1: Well, that's part of it, is just to promote the game. And the other thing is just the community spirit sort of thing. Like, we're pumped when we see, like, 1,000 fans here and they're enjoying themselves watching the ball game, and everybody's chatting. And our goal was to get to try to sort of get kids back into the game. And like, for example, last summer we brought in the women's national team to CARP, and they practiced for a day, and they had a little clinic for the youth softball organizations. And then we brought in the men's team, Ontario team, and they did a whole day clinic for kids. And we had like 120 kids that day signed up. So it's been fantastic. So there is a real appetite for fast pitch softball, and we're just trying to push it along.
2: So Jeff, if there's you know, parents or kids out there listening, and they're intrigued, they want to get involved, what can they do? What's the first step, you think, for someone that wants to get involved and check out what fast pitch is all about?
1: Well, I guess first off, they could come out and watch this weekend and take a look and get to know the game. And then you know, for kids, you know, check out with their local communities and see, like, for example, like the CARP area. Old West Carlton, like Fitzroy Harbor, et cetera, have their own organizations, and you can sign up through that, and that's where you get your start, and go from there, sort of thing.
0: What's the weekend schedule like?
1: So we have games tonight. So there's four games today. So we had, it's a true round robin, so each team played everybody once. So we're down to the final four round robin games today. Tomorrow is playoff day. It starts at 11 o'clock tomorrow, and the last game starts at 7. So we have four more games tomorrow, and then the championship games on Sunday. So a semifinal and final on Sunday at 11 and 1:30.
0: And Love CARP, do you have any local sponsors or anything you wanted to give a mention to?
1: Oh, we have there's a long list of sponsors we have, and the local community's been fantastic, and like the CARP Fair Board has been a big ally of ours, and the Huntley Community Association also. But yeah, we have many companies that have supported us, and we do appreciate that.
0: Well, Jeff, really appreciate your time, and hoping it's a successful weekend for everyone involved in the committee, the fans, and of course West Carlton Electric.
1: Well, thank you guys. I appreciate it, and you guys take care, and we'll talk soon.
2: All right, say hi to Sean for us, too.
1: I will say hi to Pogner, okay?
2: All right, appreciate it, Jeff.
1: Bye for now.
0: There goes Jeff Latham, part of the host committee for the U20 Men's Canadian Fast Pitch Championships. You mentioned Pogner at the end. Yeah,
2: well,
0: he lined that up.
2: You gotta throw it in, eh?
0: I gotta find this text, too, from Pogner. He lined that up. Yeah, Pogner does every year.
2: He's so classic.
0: Yeah, he's the man. If you don't know Pogner, there's...
2: Well, how could you not know?
0: You must know Pogner. But he says, unfortunately, I'm in the U.S. Midwest right now, but I could be your U.S. Midwest baseball reporter.
2: No, see? That's Pogner right there. That fits the profile exactly. What a good guy.
0: Yeah, absolutely. All right, we'll take a break. Come back with much more, including Gord Smith, Steve Bunda, Ian Mendez, your texts, and more as The Drive continues in a moment on TSN 1200.
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7: Panatoff here, giving you a look at the traffic. There's a collision around the intersection of Carling and Merivale. Over in Vanier, we have a fender bender at the intersection of Landry Street and Loyer Street. Seeing some heavy delays on the 417 westbound between Island Park and Pinecrest. Heavy delays on the eastbound 417 between Maitland and Fairmont. Hunt Club around the Michael Shefflin Bridge in unsurprisingly seeing heavy delays. Island Park Drive north of Byron Avenue is extremely slow approaching the Champlain Bridge. And on the topic of interprovincial bridges, they're all flowing fine at this hour, with the exception of the Chaudière Crossing, which is seeing some minor backup. 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Tomorrow, a mix of sun and cloud with 60% chance of showers and a risk of a thunderstorm with a high of 28, feeling like 36 with the humidity. Sunday, a mix of sun and cloud with a 30% chance of showers, a high of 28. And currently, it's 27 degrees, feeling like 34 with a mix of sun and cloud at TSN 1200.
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0: back. Hannah, you're getting lots of love on the text for your traffic.
1: Yeah, Hannah.
0: Killing it. Doing our first traffic and weather today, which is I'm very much appreciative of.
1: Right?
0: Big time.
1: Everybody wins.
0: Everybody wins.
1: Good Friday.
0: The listener with Hannah delivering it like money. Me, so I can talk about your experiences during the commercial break at the Big O.
1: You always get the best juice when the mics are off, eh? When we're just chatting. You're like, oh man, we gotta talk about this.
0: One of the things I do that I need to cut out is like, I'll say, like, I don't remember if this was on or off the air, but cause there's so many of those things that happen and it's like, I don't remember if we were having that conversation on the air or not. But we were just talking about like some of these guys, these kids at the U20s touching, like mid 80s.
1: Oh man. Could you like
0: 46 feet?
1: I openly admitted I'm swinging in air. Like there's no way. And it's a bigger ball and it's yellow. And I'm telling you, I'm not sure I could even.
0: But you were telling me when you were playing with the Alouettes.
1: That was one of the coolest things ever. See, the Expos were still active. So we were at Olympic Stadium.
0: That's
1: our locker room.
0: He is.
1: Yeah, it's a man. So Olympic Stadium was still active. So we would like that part of the season where we were practicing at Olympic Stadium. We had an outdoor field that we would practice on. The other cool thing about Olympic Stadium is that there's so many big cavernous spaces. Sometimes the weather would be bad and we would stay inside. We wouldn't go out on the field. We'd find like this crazy parking garage that had like 60-foot ceilings or whatever. And then we'd practice in there. We could do kickoffs and punts inside.
0: Crazy.
1: Yeah. It was just like this side room that was big enough that we could just go run plays in there. Like wide receivers running down and the whole thing inside. That's how cool it was. But here's the coolest part of it is some days we would practice and it would be an Expos game day or they'd just be there practicing. So we'd come back from practice because we'd walk up and then walk back and then in the bowels of Olympic Stadium and then, we could go sit in the stands and watch batting practice. So one of the coolest ones was Mark McGwire. So
0: The steroid era.
1: Yeah.
0: Major League Baseball.
1: 90s, right?
0: Guys just pumping homers everywhere.
1: And yeah, it was exactly that. So we're sitting behind home plate. We're just hanging out. Me and the rest of the linemen, Neil Fort, Mark Dixon, Bruce Beaton. We're just hanging out and we're watching him literally. If he took 20 swings, there were 20 out. 20 of them out of the park. And it was so effortless. It was so effortless. And like I said to you, look, I get it. When they're doing that, the guy's putting them in the good spot, right? The guy that's thrown behind that mesh thing or whatever to protect himself, which is another thing we mentioned. Like, I don't know if I could stand on that mound.
0: You're a pitcher?
1: Oh. Holy man. Like, so he's behind that mesh. He's putting them perfect, right? And I get that. But still, there's a lot of guys that aren't just hitting them out every time. He probably hit 20 out. You know what I mean? It was just, and he just stopped because he was done, but it was so effortless, you know, just dunk. And then the sound in that, yeah, in that place, dude, it was like some of those things are crazy. The other thing I always remember too, obviously we're playing for the CFL. So we don't have the same budgets as Major League Baseball, but I remember walking by their locker room and seeing the spread. Like that huge table, you know what I mean? And
0: do you have your food questions for Mendez ready?
1: Of course I do. I got them all lined up. And yes, they are mostly about concessions and food. So we'll definitely hit that topic. But yeah, the spread, the Major League Baseball spread, you know what I mean? That was amazing. One thing that we did do, and I don't even know how this place afforded it, but right up from Olympic Stadium, I can't remember if it's on Pi-9 or the next one over, but, or it could have been Sherbrooke. Anyway, there's a Chinese all-you-can-eat buffet. And every home game day before, so we'd go do our little walkthrough practice, and then the entire team would then head over to this place, and we would eat for free at this Chinese buffet, the entire football team.
0: Wow.
1: Exactly.
0: The entire team.
1: Yes. And you could eat whatever you wanted, as much as you wanted. And then we'd all go our separate ways and then, you know, the next day. And I can still to this day not believe how this place, how'd they even replenish the buffet fast enough? Cause guys were sitting there for a little while. Let me tell you.
0: No kidding.
1: Taking advantage. Yeah. Those are some
0: bunch of big football dudes
1: rolling in at the same time too. It's not like we were like, you know, straggling in separate waves. It was like 40, 50 giants in that buffet all at the same time. Yeah, those are some great days.
0: You want a food football crossover item? This is one I was telling you. I do my prep, like it's like, okay, red, black topics, whatever else is going on, guest info, and then I have like this thing that's called other
1: food and
0: stuff.
1: Football.
0: Like, and it's like just random stuff we can, with whatever. We
1: you
0: need
1: couldn't
0: to
1: do better
0: day.
1: For
0: Here,
1: me.
0: One of the, yeah, and this is, I saw this and I'm like, I'm going to put this on the other stuff because Sudsy will be right into it. So the Buffalo Bills are partnering with Canadian celebrity chef Matty Matheson and his Ontario restaurant Rizzo's House of Parm to bring his famous chicken parm sandwich to Highmark Stadium this season.
1: Chicken parm is one of my favorite things. If there's a place that has a good chicken parm, it's like there's two things on the road when I'm traveling. Good club sandwich. Because you can never, like a good club good sandwich, club. Right? It's hard to beat a good club sandwich. So that's always something I'm
0: turkey
1: thinking
0: about.
1: Turkey
0: or chicken?
1: Always turkey.
0: Yes. Always,
1: always turkey.
0: You would have had a lot of good club sandwiches in Montreal.
1: Club sandwiches. Gravy. And everywhere we went on the road, so Calgary had a club sandwich place in Edmonton. And if we were in Saskatchewan or Winnipeg, we always knew where to go to get like our club sandwich as linemen. And then chicken parm. I love a good chicken parm, man. A really good chicken parm. And then that's... So you're telling me the Buffalo Bills are putting together a chicken parm sandwich? I have to go now. I have
0: to go. Gotta check out the new stadium anyways.
1: Yeah, exactly. And to experience the chicken parm
0: chicken
1: sandwich.
0: Farm.
1: Obviously, that's going to get me there.
0: And another idea for Mendez coming up at 5 o'clock.
1: Sends chicken parm.
0: Hey, you could call it the J.G. Pajot chicken parm game.
1: Right? It could be puck-sized. Oh, don't get me started.
0: Well, a little bit bigger than that.
1: Well, yeah, that's true. Yeah, good point.
0: Especially you.
1: Well, yeah, really. What am I saying? I'm limiting myself to a puck?
0: Puck size?
1: Am I crazy?
0: You are crazy.
1: Yeah. Football sized. That's what we need. That's better.
0: Oh, man. And just speaking of your time, like watching the Expos and batting practice, like did you guys ever do any crossover stuff where, did you ever do batting practice there while you were there?
1: The coolest thing that I did, man, I'm going to have to try and find the video. I'm going to post the video at some point. I got to get home and dig it up. But I did this video for Molson at the time because Molson sponsored us, the Canadians, and the Expos. So we did a crossover of, I did a crossover promotional video, one of the Montreal Canadiens. God, if I can remember his name, I'm going to try and figure it out before the end of the show so we can. And one of the Expos. And we're in it's basically the premise
0: and
1: is
0: then
1: that.
0: You?
1: And then me, representing
0: Amazing.
1: The Alouettes. And then the premise is that we're all sitting on this couch watching TV. And we're fighting over the remote. And then when I finally get it, I put it on and it's an Alouettes game. And I'm fired up. Yeah, touchdown. And I'm like elbowing them. And then the Expos guy takes it from me. He puts on baseball. And he's like, oh, here we go. And he's all fired up. And we're looking at each other, me and the Canadians guy. We're like, what? No. And then the Canadians guy puts on the, you know what I mean? It's just to promote all the stuff that they were attached to, I guess, promotionally. But I'm going to get those names because that was like, it was cool hanging out with those guys. You know what I mean? And doing all that. And there was a couple other things for that, in that kind of vein. We also had the opportunity. We played at, the Bell Center. Against some former Montreal Canadiens, and it was a team comprised of like Molson employees and former Montreal Canadiens playing against our Alouettes. We had an Alouettes charity hockey team that we would travel around the province and Sweet. Go play. So people would like donate money to something and we'd go play against their local
0: Molson
1: team.
0: Molson still does a lot of stuff like here in Ottawa with Sens alumni.
1: Oh, I hope so, man.
0: Stuff like that, like those games.
1: Yeah, that's the coolest thing. One of the coolest games that we remember the Stastnys, Marianne, and so we go to Quebec City, Alouettes, right? We're going to Quebec City to play the whoevers, the Johnny whoevers, and the friggin' Stastny brothers are there. Yeah, and they're just like tearing it up, dude. It's like doot doot doot from like they're just. They're crossing through everybody, loopity loop, up and around, bing bang boom, bonk goal. Burr, burr, burr. It was so crazy, but it was one of the coolest things. Like to be honest, I was playing defenseman. I was like, what's going on here? It was so cool.
0: You could probably box out pretty well though.
1: I do okay. Yeah, yeah. If I decide that this is my territory, yeah, then that's that's my territory.
0: You grew up playing hockey?
1: Yes. Oh yeah. even before football. Football was later for me. Martial arts, my dad. Like jiu-jitsu with Therrien Jiu-Jitsu. If anybody remembers Therrien, I mean, it's going back a long time. Or Jean-Yves Thériault, it was in that time for martial arts. And then T-ball and baseball a little bit growing up. And then hockey from, you know, learned to skate at 3 or whatever and all the way through. Always playing defenseman. And then I got big. I was huge, like 275 probably at 18, I'm guessing. Total guess, but it's pretty close. So I'm a giant out there skating around, and that's the beauty about skates, though. Great equalizers skates are, you know what I mean? If you got enough leg power, it doesn't matter if you're big out there, you can still get going pretty fast. So it was good. It was good for me, but I had to, like, at this point, I was so involved heavily. I started playing football at 13. I was so involved heavily in football, I had to, couldn't do both. There was such a crossover period. Yeah. Like, football's kind of in that fall when hockey starts. I was just, my
0: you get
1: time
0: like
1: three,
0: was 4 practices a week and game day, like you,
1: my
0: you,
1: time
0: you'd
1: was
0: be
1: too
0: missing
1: divided.
0: Something.
1: Yeah. And then I kind of not, I mean, I loved playing hockey. I still do, still skate, still play, still, I'm still out on the ice as an old man, but I love playing, love being out there. You know what I mean? And I just had to decide like what, and I was really loving things were going good with football. It's just obvious, you know, it was just a natural for me to kind of say, okay, well, I gotta choose. And then, but it was cool strapping them on and like getting back on the ice with the Alouettes. You know what I mean? And skating around with those guys. That was like, I'm skating with Larry Smith, Peter Della Riva. You know what I mean? All these Alouette like greats, and we're skating around together, having beers in the dressing room.
0: Some of the guys that had never skated before, like,
1: oh yeah, Mark Washington or Baron Miles, he was here for a bit as a coach. All these guys that are from the States that never, like, I'm telling you, there's some videos of these guys, you know, skating on their ankles, and it's, but they're still out there, still trying. Can't stop for beans, but they can run into a corner really well.
0: Luis Mendoza. I remember like first time interviewing Sherrod. And we interviewed him on Friday, and then he decided to start spending his winters in Canada, and he was at everything. And I'm like, you got to get out to the canal, man.
1: Oh yeah,
0: I'm sure he's done it by now. For
1: he
0: sure, the guy's
1: have.
0: Everywhere.
1: Yeah, and he was at so many 67s games for a while. You know what I mean? He's always there. He must have been out on the ice. I hope so. How can you really be up in Canada and not really get on the ice ever? You got to get out there.
0: Absolutely. All right, good stuff, Sudsy.
1: Right on.
0: Take a break. I don't know what we'll get into next, but we'll figure it out. And then we'll get into some footy at 3:25.
1: Yeah, exactly.
0: Sure.
1: I was going to say Gordo's coming on.
0: Oh,
1: but
0: wait, we're not going to forget about the one and only Gord Smith.
1: He's great.
0: You know what else he's great at? Chirping AJ. Like,
1: oh, I love that.
0: I do a lot of shows with AJ, and AJ will be doing something, ranting or whatever, and oh, there's my phone, Gordon Smith. And it's just carving AJ.
1: Nice. Oh, then yes.
0: Some I share, some I don't.
1: Oh, that's the way it should be.
0: Yes.
1: Right? Some are good for public consumption. Others you keep for yourself. Those little nuggets. Oh, that's beautiful.
0: All right. Back with more in a moment. The drive continues on TSN 1200.
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0: All right, welcome back to The Drive here on TSN 1200. Let's do a brief need to know. It is an Ottawa Redblacks game day here on TSN 1200. Redblacks hoping to avoid the record books. That's the loss tonight in Saskatchewan. Will tie the modern day record for consecutive losses with 14. Ottawa sitting at 13, thanks in part to their 0-7 stretch to begin the season. There will be some changes tonight at corner, on the O-line, at wide receiver, and as well as new DC Jeff Reinbold. So 9 o'clock kickoff from Regina. Bunda and Duke get you set at 7:30 with the countdown to kickoff. Titans begin a three-game set with Trois Rivières at Ottawa Stadium, and Blue Jays are in Philly at 6:40. A little bit of what you need to know. You were bringing up, when you were working for RDS, the power rankings you had to do.
1: Oh, yeah.
0: It's hilarious you brought that up, because I was going to ask you, I think it was Coward or something I was listening to earlier. They were just referencing, AJ and I were talking about the quarterback tiers list earlier in the week, and they were referencing that. And I was thinking, like, you can answer it from two different perspectives here. Like, A, your role at RDS.
1: Yeah.
0: But, or, and as a player, because, like, every year TSN will do the top 50 players.
1: Mm-hmm.
0: So, like, how much do you think those guys, like, cause, and I've heard quotes before from guys that are, thought they should be higher or were left off the list completely. Like, how much do you think guys pay attention to that and use that as a chip or are proud of their number kind of thing? Like, you ever get into that?
1: I've seen both. I've seen, honestly, guys, it doesn't matter. I mean, like, they could care less, honestly, up, down, wherever they are, on it, off it, it means nothing to them. I've also seen guys really take it to heart. I've seen guys really be like, whoa, whoa, whoa, like, what? Or, wow, I really, you know, I can't believe I'm at five, or whatever. I don't,
0: yeah,
1: you know what I mean? So I've seen it, me personally, it's cool. It's cool. And I guess because I always say because I'm a lineman, you know what I mean? But it's hard for me to extract myself out of that, out of those five guys and say, hey, it's weird. We should,
0: just last week, we were doing our Ottawa football Rushmores, and then we asked you to do linesman one, and you're like, I can't leave a guy out.
1: Too hard.
0: Yeah.
1: And I could construct a really good line of individual, like a really good center and really good guards, really good tackles from individual teams across that I know that stood out. But still, there's something about the group. There's something about a really good group, and then what they accomplish as a group that should be celebrated. You know what I mean? That I'm for, but it's hard. It's hard for that. So for me, I never really thought about it in those terms, but I get it. I get guys that, some guys really crave it, and they need to understand, and like you said a minute ago, it motivates them. It's like, hey, or if they're like, what, 25? Like, whoa, whoa, whoa, I'm going to show you 25. Like, that's another thing, maybe. So it depends. When it comes to it's one of the hardest things to do is to put a number on something or somebody ahead of something or somebody else. Some of them are obvious.
0: Yeah.
1: Like when I was doing the NFL, like some of them, you're like, obviously, like you're going to be there because you're terrible, right? Like those teams in the 30s. Yeah. But then the middle's super hard. The middle, like the difference between, I'm just going to throw numbers out there. The difference.

0: remember what time on Tuesday, I had to have power rankings done. And I was racking my brain, man. Like, how do I do this? You know what I mean? Who? Why? Why 17? And the worst part is that as soon as it went out, just like guys, individuals, 25, like, are you nuts? Dude, the friggin', like, the comments would come out. And then I'd have to, like, then I'd be back on the show, or I'd do something midweek or something. And they'd be like, hey, man, well, you know, 17. You really think the Chargers should be at 17? Maybe. You know what I mean? It's so hard to justify. That's what I ended up not doing it anymore after a couple of seasons. Cause it was just, and as I said, I was so into it. I wanted to do such a job. Like I was actually watching games like film. I'd watch the left tackle. I'd grade him. I got a B. And then I'd do the other lineman. I'd do the receivers. And then everyone's individual would give me like an offensive grade. And then based on like, I'd convert that into a number. And then every team had a number. And then that, I'd classify them like that. Dude, that was nuts. The amount of work I was doing.
1: You were just throwing darts.
0: And then again, I put that out after all that work and everyone's complaining. No, are you nuts? 12? You know what I mean? So you couldn't win. It doesn't matter what. And I don't know how other people do it. I'm sure there's got to be a better way to do it than what I was doing. I had no methodology. I just kind of invented that because I thought, like, I really want to do it right. And how am I going to evaluate a team other than what I know? What I know is watching film and evaluating individual performances. And you know what I mean? So it was crazy though.
1: Are you, like, would you check out TSN's top 50 list, like, every year right now? Like, right now, just for your form of entertainment. Just the reason what I'm getting at, I guess, is like, I'll look at it, but I'm mostly looking for red blacks or like the top 10. Like, I'm not like dissecting all 50 guys.
0: I'm really looking for Ottawa guys to see if anybody like makes the cut. Cause in their struggles, it's just, is anybody jumping out in people's eyes?
1: Yeah.
0: It's interesting to see that.
1: But what I was going to ask you is I'd assume most of the guys that are part of the list are obviously skill position, obviously defensive linemen and dominant linebackers. But like, would you know if there's like how often an offensive lineman would be making that list?
0: That's a great question. You know what? The reality of grading or evaluating offensive linemen is that you can attach a stat to almost every position except linemen. And the only stat you can really attach to them is usually a negative. Pressures, sacks, offsides, penalties. Is there a stat that we track for offensive linemen other than games that they play that you can say is a pointer to how they do on the field? It's there's just nothing other than someone that's knowledgeable in that position group and then can watch it and then understand how you would grade a guy on his particular assignment on a pass play or a run play or whatever they have to do. It's hard. It's just hard to say. And again, you're extracting a guy out of a group of five that really, it's like taking a finger off a hand. You know, it's weird. It's just, you can't, it's not useful anymore.
1: You like, can tell, like, just in our three shows that we've done together, how tight you are with those lines. Like, obviously, it's a group that hangs out a lot together all the time, and how much, like, you often hear stories of quarterbacks, like in the NFL, rewarding their lines for big seasons and stuff like that. Oh. So, like, what's it like the brotherhood of,
0: it's cool,
1: of the line? Yeah,
0: it's cool, man, because, and honestly, the most successful, the best lines I've ever been on have been the tightest groups, guys that would just, like, automatically, as soon as you get off the plane, you're on the road, you go to the hotel room, you drop your stuff off, and then we all meet in the lobby, and we all go eat somewhere together. You know what I mean? It's just an automatic. No one's staying back. No one's like, nah. It's just part of the deal. And we just do it because we like being together. And then we go battle together, right? And that's the cool part of it. And one of the, honestly, you talk about guys taking care of us. I talk about group efforts, one of the best offensive lines I've ever been on. And maybe one of the best, and I can't really say, make this statement because I was actively playing on this line, but the 1998 offensive line for the Montreal Alouettes, I got Mike Pringle over 2,000 yards rushing. That group.
1: It's like those would be huge for you guys. Like, you would love that.
0: That group. If there was ever like a Canadian.

0: Canadian Football Hall of Fame induction ceremony for a group of offensive linemen, I would nominate, again, it's hard for me. I would nominate that group, that entire offensive line as a group to go in, because it's not been done since. It wasn't done before that. And you talk about guys taken care of. We're sitting in our meeting room. He did that. It was late in the season. I can't remember. October, November. Maybe October. Mike did that. Beat that record. We were at home in Montreal at McGill. There was a big banner in the end zone. We all got a picture under the banner. The whole offensive line with the 2000 and whatever he ended up with regular season record that year. And then we're watching film. He rolls in with those racks that you see at the clothing store. It's like chrome. There's a bunch of things hanging on it. Like there'd be suits hanging on it, for example. And he rolls that in with all these leather jackets. These Adidas Bomber, with like the collar and the sleeve.
1: Yeah, yeah.
0: There's black leather jackets from Adidas. And on the inside pocket, it says Mike Pringle, 2045. I can't remember. 45 yards, 1998. And we each have one. So that's what he got us to commemorate the 2,000 yards. So that's what I mean. It's hard. It's hard for me to, But that's an example of guy. And Tracy Ham, Anthony Calvillo, Kahari Jones, Kerry Joseph. These are all guys that I blocked for, and they all took care of us in their own way. A meal, or something. Always, every one of them.
1: Like, I remember the offensive line at the 98 Denver Broncos talking about getting Terrell Davis to 2,000 yards, and he needed, 170 in the last game to do it. And, how that's their stat, too. How proud they are of
0: 100%.
1: That.
0: Oh, dude. 2,000 yards on the ground. The thing about that season was it's Mike Pringle. And, going into a game, them knowing you're going to run the ball, you know when you're going to run the ball, but you still run the ball, and you still get him 100.
1: Yeah, everybody knows. He wants this. He needs this.
0: And he's still getting it.
1: Yeah.
0: Because we're still dominating. They're doing everything they can, but they can't. They can't stop it. Just being part of that and knowing that you were imposing yourself that much is amazing. It's just amazing to know that you were part of that. It's like getting a guy that or keeping a quarterback clean in a game.
1: Yeah.
0: Ultimate. Ultimate. No sacks. I don't even need a trophy. I don't need anything else. If that guy goes untouched in a game, that's all I need, man. That's beautiful.
1: Maybe this is your answer for a question I'm going to ask both of you. It's International Beer Day. Who doesn't love a good beer?
0: Come on.
1: And what's your favorite beer in terms of like I'm on vacation today, that first vacation beer? That first beer, on the golf course.
0: That
1: beer be post-game after
0: that's amazing,
1: keeping man. The quarterback up?
0: Right? Oh, buddy. Yeah, that one's going to be, that's probably two in a row, real close together. That's what that is. Yeah, and a lot of high cheers and for sure, man. That would be amazing. You know what? I don't want to seem snooty. I cover the whole gamut. You just put a beer in front of me. If it's not too strong or bitter, it's amazing. Depending on the day, I could drain a Coors Light, a nice cold Coors Light. There's a commercial on right behind you right now.
1: Oh, there you go.
0: Celebrating the good people at Coors Light. One of those, man, when it's really cold and you need it, it goes down. I could finish the whole thing in one go. It's gone. But when I'm sitting down to a nice meal and I want to have a Stella, a Stella with the little, they should shave it off the top of the glass there with the gold rim and all that. That's love a good cold Stella. Yeah.
1: Hannah, what about you?
2: Well, when I drink at parties and stuff, I would do a Molson. And I had a really good Molson one time after Zub gifted it to me. So that's why Molson.
0: What?
1: Okay, a story
0: hang
1: here.
0: On
2: yeah,
0: a second.
2: So we did the Sens golf tournament last year. And we were just sitting there. And Zub offered us some beers. So I got a Molson from Zub. And that was pretty good. Good story to
0: tell,
2: too.
0: That's a good beer.
1: Yeah. Yeah. Did you get a picture or autograph?
2: Yeah, I got a picture with him and everything, too.
0: Sweet.
2: I kind of wanted him to sign the can, but, that didn't happen. But if I'm on vacation, in the Dominican and stuff, I go for a Sol.
0: Oh, yes. Sol, yeah.
1: Nice, nice. Well, happy international.
0: Well, you didn't give us yours.
1: like my favorite style or like
0: do them both. Give it, break
1: honestly,
0: it down.
1: Honestly, I love everything.
0: Like yes, I'm the same. It's
1: so
0: hard.
1: It depends. Like if I'm working outside or whatever, or going to a party, going to a beach, cottage, something like that. Like it'll be something like a Miller or something like that.
0: Nothing wrong with that.
1: If it's having a couple, want something like a nice, beautiful IPA.
0: Oh, really?
1: Yeah.
0: See, that's where you differ.
1: I love a good stout, but it's like, I'm almost exclusively like fall to spring stout, like almost none in the summer.
0: Wow. Yeah. Well, I could see that. I could see it in the fall. It's almost filling. You know what I mean? There's something about it. The flavoring and all that. I could see that in the fall big time. Yeah.
1: And then that first one at 6:05 tonight will be.
0: Oh, that one's going to be special, buddy. The first of, the first of 3 weeks. Let's go.
1: The airport beer. That's going to be high on the list too.
0: Beer. A lot of people have a shower beer.
1: Shower beer?
0: Yeah.
1: Back in the day, a lot. Often, yeah. Like you're getting ready. It's like, all right, we're going here tonight. All right. Shower beer for sure.
0: So nice.
1: After hockey. Oh, yeah, you know what? That's what parking lot beer or dressing room beer.
0: Dressing room beer is so good. Dressing room beer. Yeah, that's up there. Big time.
1: There you go.
0: Now I'm so many good memories of dressing room beer right now. Oh man.
1: Did you travel for the Grey Cup win? Like, were you in Toronto?
0: I was. Yeah.
1: So
0: yeah.
1: Did you get like?
0: I went to that after party.
1: Okay.
0: It was nuts, dude.
1: Those must have been some good beers.
0: Oh my God. Champagne. That was crazy. Open bar. It was nuts. That was nuts. And the other thing that was nuts, it was like maybe 3 a.m. at this point. We're still down there. You know what I mean? It's still going on. And I see Marcel Desjardins. We had taken the train. Staff had taken the train down. So we were supposed to take the train the next day, like in the afternoon. And I see Mars. And I'm like, oh, Mars. Hey, man. Da, da, da. And I'm like, it would be great to not have to take the train. Cause it's like a 5 hour train, right? And they're just flying home 45 minutes. And I'm like, look, man, I know it's a big ask, but if there's any room on the plane on the way home, like I would love to jump on the plane so I don't have to take the train. He's like, you know what? There's a bunch of people not coming. If you want to jump on, like I'll get you on. I'm like, are you serious? Amazing. So I proceed to go around. To like all our production staff. So Paul Prose and Colin Murphy and all these guys that are there to video and all the stuff that we're doing. And I'm like, I'm knocking on their doors and I'm like, I got us on the plane. Like we can leave tomorrow morning. And everybody turns me down because it's just way. I'm like, thing is, we gotta be up at 6 a.m. to make the plane.
1: I do remember that.
0: And sure
1: did AJ
0: enough,
1: make that plane?
0: Oh, I don't think so. I don't think so. But I made it.
1: 6 a.m. pretty early. I think if it was a 6 a.m. flight, AJ's not going to bed.
0: I think I closed my eyes for like 5 minutes, and then I'm like, I got to be in the lobby. Let's go. And then we got on the plane. But the coolest part about this plane, right, get this. It's a charter. So I get on. I'm I don't even know what's going on. It's been like 24 or more hours, and it's crazy. And I get on the plane and I stumble my way on. And as soon as I turn the corner, very first bench on the left right there is the Grey Cup strapped in. And I'm like, holy man, this is awesome.
1: Did anyone sit beside it? Like, was it Hank?
0: I don't remember if somebody, I think it just had its own seat. Like it was just there. You know what I mean? And then when we landed, Mars was the first guy. He picked it up and brought it to the fence. There was a bunch of people that had come to see the plane land. He brought it to the fence and like to the fans and. Dude, that was nuts.
1: I'm going to ask you a question right now that could potentially get awkward.
0: That was nuts.
1: Did you get a ring?
0: I did get a ring.
1: Yes. Okay.
0: I got a ring. Here's the thing about the ring.
1: You deserve it.
0: Well, dude, it's hard for me.
1: I know. I could
0: say. And I tell it, I'm very open about it. I'm super blessed. You don't even know how blessed I am to be part of this organization and to be close to football and have the role that I have at the PA. It's such a small role on game day, but it's, just being in there, being around it is amazing for me. It's been a huge blessing in my life. But when I see that ring and I'm blessed and I get it. I was on the team. I had my role. But when I see that ring, I didn't bleed for that ring. I didn't break anything for that ring. I didn't suffer. I know it's a weird perspective, but it's hard for me to wear it. It's hard for me to wear it as a former player. And have the same feeling that I should have wearing something like that.
1: Yeah, it's just weird. Appreciate that.
0: You know?
1: You still, I think you earned it and you're part of the team.
0: And I appreciate it, man. Yeah. And I do.
1: But I get that. Like, the player in you.
0: It's so hard, man. You know? It's so hard for me. And I couldn't be more thrilled to have been on the sideline in that game. I got a quick story, by the way.
1: Let's save it.
0: Because it's crazy. No footage exists, although, anyway, we'll get to it.
1: We got Gord Smith coming up.
0: Let's go.
1: We'll save the story.
0: Okay.
1: But Gord, talk some footy as the drive continues in TSN 1200.

0: Hanatoff giving you a look at the traffic. There's a crash on the southbound 417 just north of Walkley Road off-ramp. There's a crash on Robertson Road westbound between Mill Hill and Eagleson. There's a collision at the intersection of Woodruff and Baseline right next to College Square Mall. There's a collision on the eastbound 417 between Kirkwood and Merrillville, and traffic is very slow. Seeing some heavy delays on the westbound 417 between Parkdale and Pinecrest. There's also westbound delays between the Vanier Parkway and Colonel By Drive. Delays on the eastbound 417 between Maitland and Rochester. And be advised that southbound Riverside Drive is closed around Billings Bridge for construction, and it's causing heavy delays on Bank Street. Island Park Drive north of Byron Avenue is extremely slow approaching the Champlain Bridge. Parkdale is just looking brutally slow, so avoid Parkdale and Island Park if you can. Needing an oil change or maintenance check? Drop into Mr. Lube Plus Tires. No appointment needed. Before you hit the road this summer, Mr. Lube Plus Tires, celebrating 50 years. TSN 1200 weather. Partly cloudy. Tonight, partly cloudy, 30% chance of showers with a risk of thunderstorms and a low of 20. Tomorrow, mix of sun and cloud with a 60% chance of showers and a risk of a thunderstorm, a high of 28, feeling like 36 with the humidex. Sunday, a mix of sun and cloud with 30% chance of showers, a high of 28. And currently, it's 28 degrees, feeling like 36 with the humidex, with a mix in sun and cloud on TSN 1200.
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0: was some Ella Langley. Like it. I like it. And I like our next guest.
1: How could you not?
0: Who doesn't?
1: Right?
0: The one and only Gord Smith. Hello, Gordon. How are you? Oh, we got Gordon out. You there, Gord?
2: I am, yes.
1: There he is.
0: How could we be bad when you're on the line, Gord?
2: Unfortunately, there's a little bit of a mix-up there with a bloody phone of mine. It goes silence calls if it's not, for some reason, the 1200 TSN line. So it was went to my voicemail right away, and then I realized what was going on. I called back. Yes, AJ will be back tomorrow as well. I don't know.
1: Oh, he's coming in off the red eye.
2: Yes, he's doing an all-nighter, I think, or something along those lines. But I just asked him, he says, yes, he is going to be back, and him and I will be on the call tomorrow afternoon at 1 o'clock.
0: Sweet, I asked Hannah during the commercial break, I'm like, yes, Gord, who's on the call tomorrow? Because it's 1 o'clock, and Red Blacks kick off at 9 p.m. tonight. So I'm like, is it Tyler McDonald? Is it Aaron John doing the red eye and then coming in? So we got a well-rested Aaron John with you tomorrow.
2: Yeah, I think, if he's not flying, he'll probably just run. I mean, you know, AJ, right? He always makes sure he's back for a job if he's getting paid for it. So I'm pretty sure we'll see him tomorrow at 1 o'clock. No, I mean, obviously, if there's any issues with flights and delays and what have you, it may be a case where I'm calling the game on my own tomorrow. But I've done that before, so it's not that big a deal. But a big one coming up tomorrow. When you look at the bigger picture as far as how things are sitting right now, it's not necessarily a must-win game for Ottawa, but my goodness, they've got to start getting a little bit of consistency into their game, because since the World Cup break and coming back on, I think it was the 1st of July, the first game was, it's been consistently inconsistent, I suppose, if you want to look at the bigger picture.
1: Now, Gordon, we've seen the change. We've seen Gustav Leal. What's your impression of him, and what do you think he's trying to do with this team? What are you seeing from your point of view? What is he trying to get done here?
2: Well, it is a little bit different philosophy than we saw from Diego. And obviously, Diego, the success he had last year, you know, winning the title and the Icicle Bowl, I suppose, if you want to call it that. You know, that there was a lot of sort of build up that this season, you know, with Diego coming back, are we going to see the same consistency? And I think it's funny when you sort of booked me on earlier on this morning, I was thinking of, you know, that one word to describe how the season has gone so far. And the first I thought was turmoil, you know, like with all the changes. But then the more I thought about it, I thought that was a little bit harsh, a little bit strong. For me, the word's upheaval. I mean, you've just had so much upheaval since the tail end of last season and winning that championship. I mean, you know, you lost a star players, you know, lads like Sam Salter, Rodriguez, and your goalie Nathan Ingham, your captain Zapatero, your stalwart defensive lad in Didic, who missed most of last season, to be fair, with injury. Mm-hmm. You've got Noah Batney, hasn't really played over the course of the last month or so. He's looking, I think, for a transfer elsewhere. And then, so you've got that, and then the players coming in took a long time to settle. I think the only one that's really sort of hit the ground running was Emiliano Garcia. Mm-hmm. And he's had a great start to the season. Jonathan Bilal has shown in stops and starts. And I think that's been the case where we just haven't replaced the key players that have gone out. You brought in a lad like Mikkel Bust up front to hopefully replace Sam Salter. That hasn't happened. And he's actually ended up being released. Mutual contract termination. So it's just been a lot of upheaval from the playing staff. And then, of course, you've got the upheaval of the coaching staff, where a new coach and backroom staff has come in. He's bringing in, as you said, a new system, new tactics, a new formation. It takes a while to get, dare I say, similar to the Red Blacks that they're facing this season with all their sort of new arrivals at the coaching staff and things along those lines. So it does take, obviously, a little while to get the chemistry. But lads, we're, you know, 15 games into the season here. Mm-hmm. Half the season has gone, and you're sitting in that sort of creamy, mushy middle where are you going to make the playoffs or you're not going to make the playoffs? Because the way the league is shaping up, there's a top two, there's a bottom one, and there's a middle five. And you've probably heard AJ and I talk about that during previous shows or on corner kicks. It's that middle five right now that Ottawa's fighting it out to get one of the two remaining playoff spots to make sure that they're not on the outside looking in. And this game tomorrow is obviously going to be huge. But getting back to sort of what your original point was, so yeah, there's just been so much chopping and changing. The new coach coming in, I think it has taken a little while for lads to buy into what he's doing. And the main thing for me is at the back line. I mean, Diego played with the back three, sort of a midfield four and an attacking three. Well, now we're playing with a back four, a midfield two, and we're trying to work a little bit wider up the park. We're trying to get the ball into the attacking third a little bit quicker. And I think that's the one thing that maybe some of the players are struggling with, is that directness instead of the sort of, you know, we get possession, we pass it back, we recycle, we try to go forward again. If that doesn't get anywhere, we recycle, we go back again, and we try to go forward, like we saw with Diego. So a little bit of philosophical change that I think the team right now is just trying to come to grips with, Sudsy, and hopefully we're going to see it pick up in the next 3, 4, 5 games, because it has to. I mean, you want to be in that situation where you're the way it's sitting right now, you're not finishing one or two. You want to be 3 or 4, and that's a struggle, I think, that Atleti is going to be facing for the next few weeks anyway. Can we get that consistency back into a game that we're not winning, then we lose, then we tie, then we lose, then we win? It's just, there's nothing there to show right now that we're going to get our game back to form and we can, you know, put the hammer down for the rest of the season.
1: Now, and as you said, they're running out of time. Now, Leal has a pretty good, like, he's got an okay pedigree, though, right? He's from the Atletico de Madrid, I guess, family system.
2: Yeah,
1: he's had some success. What's different? What is it? Just a matter of adjustment? Like, what is it going to take some time? Because he's not a poor manager.
2: No, an organization like Atletico Madrid do not bring in poor managers. They do not want to put someone in charge of one of their jewels, which Ottawa is, whether you like it or not. Ottawa is one of the Atletico umbrella jewels, and they've obviously brought someone in that it took a while to get the head coach. Let's be honest. I mean, there was the whole, you know, you had the whole World Cup break and then Drew Becky for a couple of games before and then a couple of games after. So it wasn't a case of, okay, Diego Mejia's gone, this is the next guy up, he's in right away within a week or two. No, it was a good 4, 5, 6 week process before Leal arrived. And I think that may have worked against him a little bit. I think if they had gotten him in during the World Cup break and then that first game right away, sort of July 1st, he was ready to go. But it didn't happen, and you know, we're seeing that it is taking a little bit of a longer process to get the result. But I think in the end, he will come good. He does play a style of football that I think will entertain. We, you know, AJ coined the team last year, the entertainers, and they were entertainers from a standpoint that they were scoring goals for fun. You got a chance to announce a lot of them, son, to see, obviously. Well, you obviously knew the names like the back of your hand. But I think this year it's just struggled a little. They've only got 23 goals scored in their 15 games, and they've conceded 28, which is not an Atletico Ottawa-based stat that you've seen on a regular basis over the last couple of years. So hopefully that turns around and we start to see the goals. Obviously, the young lad that came in, Chateau from Vancouver, that scored the winner against Pacific a few weeks ago.
1: Yeah.
2: I think as he gets his game more familiar with the rest of the team and the chemistry and, you know, playing on the turf and getting used to TD Place, I think we will see his game start to develop and start to grow. And hopefully that also means that the team will start to develop and grow as well.
1: And Gordon, are we seeing this lack of production? Excuse me, it's probably too strong of a term, but this seeming diminished production in terms of getting chances and getting balls on goal, is it having the four back? Is it a result of the system that he's put into place? Keeping the four back, is that driving fewer balls downfield like we were seeing in the previous system?
2: No, because what it does do is it allows your two full backs to get into a more attacking position down the flanks. If you remember the last game we saw against Pacific, Ronnie and Bomeo was playing in that right back position, and I think he spent more time in the opposition half than he did in the first than he did in his own half, simply because it does allow that freedom for your fullbacks to release and get into good attacking positions. I think it's just more or less a case of star power. I mean, you know, the only player from last year, outside of Manny and Koke, who play more of a defensive approach to midfield, the only sort of player that really has kept that momentum from last year going is Balu Tabla. I mean, you know, he was named the player of the month for July in the CPL. He's got 7 goals in the year, and for me, he's the type of player that can win the game on his own when he has to, and when he gets his mindset to it, and he just puts the team on his back and he wills them to 3 points. He's really been the only one from a last year standpoint, from an attacking standpoint. Obviously, when you lose Salter and you lose Rodriguez, that's going to be massive. And I just think right now we just haven't replaced them with the quality that we had in 2025. I'm not saying that it won't come. I mean, there's players coming and going all the time, and we're hoping that, as we said, Chateau's coming in. I hear there's a possibility of another striker maybe coming in as well. So we'll just have to see how it all plays out. But, I mean, it's kind of akin to the Senators losing, you know, Stützle, Batherson, Cousins, and then all of a sudden Cousins walk away. You could not replace those in the space of one off season. It just doesn't happen. And as much as there's really no draft that you have to deal with here in the CPL other than the sort of U Sports draft, you're more or less just looking out there for the best free agents available and trying to entice them to come to a league that's, you know, 7 years, 8 years in its infancy and playing during the off-season for most regular leagues around the world. It's tough to try and attack players, but, you know, the GM and the owners and what have you have tried to do as good a job as possible, but I think, unfortunately, we just need to get that consistency back from game to game where we know we're in with a chance to win. I mean, when you look at that game on the weekend against Vancouver, Sunday, I mean, we get beat 3-1, but when you look at the stats for the actual game, you would think it would have been the other way around. Yeah. Ottawa had more shots, who had more possession. So it's just one of those things where Vancouver took their chances, Ottawa didn't, unfortunately, and they were flying home with no pockets and no points in their back pocket. And unfortunately, that's the way it goes. But a big game, as I said, coming up tomorrow. We have done well against Halifax. Halifax hasn't won, I think, in Ottawa in about 5 years, which is probably something like 9 games or so. And, you know, we've won 12, drawn 7, and lost 7 against them. So it's not a bad record head-to-head. I think it's one of the better ones, along with Calgary, that Ottawa does have over the course of their 7 or 8 years. And it's just a case of getting the heads down, getting a good crowd behind them tomorrow, and above all else, just walking out with 3 points, because 3 points would really make it a little bit tougher on Halifax. They've already played one game more than Ottawa. They're 4 behind. A loss would put them 7 behind and would leave them with a bit of a mountain to climb to try and get into that top 4 spot. So I'm sure their coach is bringing them in tomorrow, setting them up nicely to try and frustrate Ottawa, get the crowd out of it fairly early. And if they can snatch that early goal, we know how teams like to play a bit of a low block against Ottawa, just
1: that's right,
2: bend deep around their own 18-yard box, and it just makes it tough for Ottawa. And the frustration sets in.
0: Gord, I am still here. Sadzi was
1: Greech.
0: He's like one more.
1: I kept squeezing another one in. I apologize.
0: He wanted to prove his soccer acumen, and it's pretty good.
1: If I could just tell a quick story. Sorry, Greech, I'm going to take it away from you again. One of my favorite things on game day is walking into the building and Gord and I are having our game day chats before the game. I just like to get his perspective on what, you know, where we are, what's happening, you know what I mean, what's on the line for the game. This is always my favorite. Gord, I really appreciate those chats on game day.
2: Yeah, no problem, my friend. I enjoy it as well. I usually just like to see what you lads have to eat in that booth because you've got a lot.
1: We do,
2: you get good. You get good stuff.
0: They get different stuff than the main spread.
1: Yeah, we do, actually.
0: AJ's mentioned that once or twice.
1: He's complained many times.
2: Yeah, he has.
0: When you were talking about just where the team's at this season and what they've lost, like, obviously they want to be considered one of the class teams of the CPL, but is that not part of, in a way, a good thing that, hey, like, the reason that we're where we're at is because we've built a really good program, and these guys that led us to the championship last year are now having success in higher leagues. Like that's a good thing about the program.
2: You're exactly right, and I've heard AJ talk about that before with regards to, you know, like a couple of years ago, Matteo Debrien went over to Sweden, and last year Sam Salter went to Sweden. David Rodriguez went back to the parent club in Mexico. You've had one or two others. I think when you look around lads from last year's squad, excluding the ones that went to Canada, obviously, like Didich and Ingham stayed within Canada, went to Calgary. You had, you know, a lad like Kevin DeSantos, who was in and out of the lineup the year before. He had a bad injury, lost a lot. He's moved on, I believe, to play in Ireland. So you do have an opportunity for these lads that are coming in. Ottawa does a tremendous job of not only promoting them on the field, but behind the scenes as well. And if lads have a desire to move on and get to a higher league or a higher sort of level, if you're looking at it that way, then they're not going to stand in their way. I mean, obviously, they're going to try and facilitate that if they can. And, you know, you look at a situation like Noah Abatne, we just talked about earlier. He's, you know, being lined up for a move to from what I understand, a team in Sweden as well, albeit I believe it's a second division, not like Sam and Matteo have gone to the first division. But, yeah, it's... I mean, the league itself is, it's not, I hate using the word transient league. It's not, a transient league is a league where it's like a AAA or, you know, you're wanting to move on, or the AHL where your ultimate goal is to play in the NHL or to play in Major League Baseball. But it's the same sort of thing. I mean, lads, you're either coming to this league to prove yourself to get to the next level, or you've proven yourself already and you're coming back to finish out the tail end of your career. And, Both ends of that candle are not wrong. We want to see star players coming back and playing here in Canada, but you also want to see the up-and-comers that might, somewhere 2 years, 5 years down the road, be representing Canada at a national tournament somewhere, hopefully at a World Cup. So it's a wonderful league that serves different purposes, but when you look at the sort of goldfish bowl that is Atletico Ottawa, they do such a wonderful job of not only letting local talent be given an opportunity, but talent that comes to this club an opportunity to move on to the next level if they so desire. There's no, you know, parochial effect. They don't want them to stay locally and keep their own little world. They're more than happy to see these lads move on to bigger and better things, and that's obviously what's happened, and it's great to see.
1: Gordon, you described something that kind of made me think. You guys on their way up, and then guys that have already proven themselves and they decide to come back. Is the way the CPL has kind of come about and the footing that it now has on the national stage, will it at some point become a destination for that middle part where guys are going to aspire and then they'll be pleased that they made it to the CPL and that they'll be pleased and that's their career goal? Does it have an opportunity to get to that point, this league?
2: Yeah, I think we're already there, Mike, because there are players that are playing right now that you know will not go to the next level. However, this where they're at is just absolutely perfect for them. They're
1: right.
2: Good enough. They're good enough to play. They've put in the hard work by, you know, coming through a couple of academies, whether it's maybe, you know, Montreal, whether it's Vancouver, whether it's Toronto FC.
1: Mm-hmm.
2: And now they've reached a level where, okay, I know I'm not good enough to play at the MLS level, but I can still make a really good living here, whether it's for 2, 4, 5 years, playing in a Hamilton, playing in a Halifax, playing in a Vancouver or an Ottawa. So I think we've already got those three different tiers, Mike, where you've got the youngsters coming in, trying to make a name for themselves to go to the next level. You've got the aging superstars coming back into the CPL to pay back to,
1: yeah, yeah,
2: into organizations that have helped them get their
1: it sells tickets
2: level. It does. And then you've got the middle, and I would dare say, I would say the middle part that you described there is where most players are at right now. They're happy with their lot in life. They've thought about, you know, I want to move on, but nobody's come in for them. Nobody's willing to pay a fee for them, and nobody's willing to say, yeah, we'll take a flyer on you, son, over you come to play in Europe or to play down in the States or in Mexico. And people are happy with that because you're able to make a living, whether it be, as I said, for 2 or 5 years And then you move on to real life, which is, you know, running up and down four flights of stairs and singing the national anthem.
1: Oh, that's nobody wants that life, Gordon.
2: Sunday, you know, I was listening. I'll leave it off. I was listening to you telling a story about singing and then getting up those stairs, and it took me back to my days when I was playing at Carleton in pre-season. You're familiar with Carleton University?
1: Oh yeah.
2: There's the tallest building there is the Arts Tower. Well, it's 18 floors high. And every sort of pre-season, we would be running up and down that at least a couple of times. And it's an absolute calf killer with regards to climbing 18 flights of stairs. So when I heard you talking about four flights of stairs, I thought, that's nothing. Wait till you try 18 at the Arts Tower at Carleton University.
1: No, thank you, buddy.
2: Great job on the anthem, and you know, like I'm sure the Senecas might be giving you.
1: Oh, I don't know about that. The old Lyndon Slewage, the old Sudsy Slewage. Yeah, we'll see. Appreciate it, Gord.
0: Yeah, no Gord. Problem. Appreciate your time. 1 o'clock, Halifax Atletico tomorrow, right here on TSN 1200 with a well rested AJ after overnight flight from Saskatchewan. I guess it's not that long of a flight.
2: Listen, I'm telling you, this is the worst case scenario, because depending on how things go tonight, and you're up against one of if not the best team in the CFL, he's got an overnight flight, he's probably not going to be sleeping much, he won't be able to get his usual 14 hours or whatever sleep he requires for his beauty sleep.
1: That's right.
2: He's coming in hourly tomorrow, and it's not going to be pretty, but hopefully it's a good meal and a good game, because if not, I'm going to.
1: Oh, it's going to be a long one. Yeah, buddy. Brace yourself. Brace yourself, Gord.
0: Thanks, Gord.
2: My pleasure.
1: We appreciate it.
2: Lads, all the best. Take care. Cheers.
0: There goes Gordon Smith. He'll have the call of Atletico Halifax tomorrow, 1 o'clock here on TSN 1200 on the Gabriel Pizza Hotline. Gabriel Pizza, the official pizza of the Ottawa Senators. I think I was telling you yesterday, that, or maybe it was even today, that Gord often will text me when chirping
1: yes.
0: AJ. Well, there was an on-air version from Gord.
1: It's so good.
0: Ran over him and then ran back over him.
1: Exactly. Backed it up. There you go, Gord. We appreciate that.
0: Oh, we do. All right. Take a break. A little bit behind. We'll get caught up as the drive continues in TSN 1200.
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6: Hannah Toth giving you a look at the traffic. We have a fender bender on the northbound Bronson Avenue between Catherine Street and Arlington Avenue. There's a collision on the westbound 417 right at the Parkdale exit. There's a crash on Robertson Road westbound between Mill Hill and Eagleson. And please be advised that southbound Riverside Drive is closed around Billings Bridge for construction, and it's causing quite a few delays on Bank Street. We're still seeing some heavy delays on the westbound 417 between Parkdale and Pinecrest. There's also westbound delays between the Vanier Parkway and Colonel By Drive. Delays on the eastbound 417 between Woodruff and Rochester. Island Park Drive north of Byron Avenue is extremely slow approaching the Champlain Bridge. And in that same neck of the woods, Parkdale is just looking brutally slow. So avoid Parkdale and Island Park if you can. 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TSN 1200 weather. Tonight, partly cloudy, 30% chance of showers with a risk of a thunderstorm and a low of 20. Tomorrow, mix of sun and cloud with 60% chance of showers and a risk of a thunderstorm. High of 28, feeling like 36 with the humidex. Sunday, a mix of sun and cloud with a 30% chance of showers and a high of 28. Currently, 28 degrees, feeling like 36 with the humidex and a mix of sun and cloud at TSN 1200.
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0: 500. We have Steve Bunda joining us later this hour. Talk some Red Blacks. And Ian Mendez, a reminder, he'll be in studio from 5 to 6 taking your feedback and suggestions on how to make a better game day experience for Sens fans. So text in 12-1200. We'll share those with Ian. Ask him how his offseason's going in Sens land. A couple of pretty big departures from the organization.
1: Yeah.
0: Much more. But, yeah, get those in, and we'll pass those along to Ian. He's done this 1 or 2 years in a row, and it's always good stuff. Usually, I think he came in for an hour last time and then extended for an hour and a half because it was just people had lots to say. So we'll get to that. And I had no idea how much you were into soccer.
1: Don't do it. It's, you know what? When I first, when I first started doing games, it was back in the Ottawa Fury days. I, you know what? My first job with the Fury, I was producing the broadcast, actually. I would end up directing and producing for, I think it was either one soccer. They were in the NASL back then, North American Soccer League.
0: Yeah, NASL, yep.
1: So I was producing and directing the broadcast. So we had Graham Ivory. Remember Graham Ivory?
0: Of course.
1: And T-Mac was one of our guys. So we'd do it just like a regular sports broadcast. We'd be up in the booth. Hey, we're here today. We'd have like a wide shot and then we'd go into the booth and then, you know, they'd talk a bit and then we'd do the game and then halftime and then run commercials. It was a whole thing. So it was really fun for me to be able to get that experience. But that was my first. And if I'm honest, I didn't like it. As a football guy, on a very basic foundational level, like we hide injuries so we don't get pulled.
0: Yeah.
1: Like you'll get injured on the field and you'll be like, no, I'm fine. And then you'll try not to get the attention of anybody and you can stay on the field. It's such the polar opposite when it comes to soccer that I have like, it's so hard for me to watch. I'm like, oh my God, come on. What? It's the antithesis of what football is. So it's hard for me. And then, but you know what? Over time, being around it, watching it, I do have an appreciation. And honestly, full credit, you know, to our game day producer, Paul Prose. He's a soccer goalie, but he's also a ref. So I get to sit beside him during games. He's got a great knowledge of soccer. So it's fun. Like he's calling offsides and he knows, you know what I mean? I've learned so much from him that I had a whole new respect now for what it takes to be out there. Like the amount of kilometers that these guys run in 45 minutes. You know what I mean? Nonstop. Some of these days it's so hot out there. And if anyone's ever, you've been on the field.
0: It's extra hot.
1: It's so hot. Like those black pellets that you see.
0: I was going to say, do you have pellets in your shoes all
1: every
0: the time?
1: Oh yeah, dude. I don't think there's a pair of shoes that I own that don't have a little bit in them, you know? And the thing is those black pellets, they absorb the heat. So it's just radiating off and they're hosing it down at half to kind of cool it off so the ball moves differently and like there's so much. It's just, I just have a much bigger appreciation for soccer now and what those guys go through and what it's about that I'm into it now. Honestly, I'm up there. I'm up there and I'm into it.
0: So just going behind the curtain, AJ does this often too. The little, I got a little something here just like to show, indicate that you want to follow up without speaking. Your mics are on and stuff. Since he did that like 3 times in a row, I'm like, okay,
1: couldn't help it. Couldn't help it.
0: Fired up.
1: Yeah. Well, especially Gord. Like I said, it brought me back to like our conversations on game day. So Gord always shows up early like I do. And then the first, like I think one of the first thing he does, he drops his stuff off in the booth up there next to TV. You know where it is on 4.
0: Of course.
1: Down the hall and he comes in and then we chat. We chat for 5-10 minutes. We set the stage. He tells me what's going on. We talk about the game and what to expect and who's where they're sitting in the standings, on the table, the whole thing. So we break it all down, and then it's like one of my favorite things about walking into the building for soccer is getting a chance to talk with Gord, right? It's fun.
0: Have you remembered who the athletes were, the Canadians, and...
1: Was there, for the Canadians, a Perrin?
0: Yes.
1: Okay, I think it's him.
0: Okay, well, we'll confirm that on the other side.
1: Yes.
0: I was doing a little tease there.
1: Okay, yeah,
0: And then you got to remember the Expo as well.
1: The Expos, yeah. I think I do, and I'm going to look them up.
0: And you have a sideline story from the Grey Cup as well.
1: Oh, man, that's...
0: lots more. We got Steve Bunda and we got Mendez in here, so lots to go 2 hours here, and the drive continues in TSN 1200.
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18: I'm Andrew Schofield with the news on TSN 1200. Ottawa police are conducting e-scooter enforcement blitzes in Findlay Creek and Riverside South. Concerns about bike safety is high following data that showed visits to CHEO related to e-bike injuries more than doubled in 2025 compared to the year prior. Ottawa Police Sergeant Josh Callahan gave CFRA's Ottawa Now with Christy Cameron a refresher on some of the rules that come with riding e-scooters.
19: If you are under 18 years old and riding an e-scooter, you have to be wearing a helmet. Double riding is prohibited, so you can't ride two people on an e-scooter. There are also e-scooters, the big one, they're not permitted on sidewalks for obvious accessibility reasons for people who have accessibility needs.
18: The age requirement to drive an e-scooter in Ottawa is 16. The Ontario Provincial Police say the province's watchdog has invoked its mandate following a fatal shooting in Brockville. According to the Ontario Provincial Police, officers with the East Region Tactics and Rescue Unit were assisting the Brockville police in the execution of a search warrant at a home on Thursday when an individual was shot. The individual was transported to the hospital where they were pronounced dead. The OPP notified the Special Investigations Unit, which it says has invoked its mandate. No other information has been provided by the OPP or the SIU. 10 Catholic churches in western Quebec will be without Sunday Mass this September due to a shortage of priests. A letter sent to parishioners explained 4 priests are no longer available due to various reasons of leave. Retired priests and priests from other areas have stepped up to conduct Mass through the month of August, but this solution is not sustainable. A full list of churches suspending and continuing Sunday Mass can be found on the CTV News Ottawa website. From News Talk 580 CFRA, I'm Andrew Schofield with the news on TSN 1200.

0: Life's been good, Sudsy. Life's been good this week. Thanks for coming in today, yesterday, last
1: mine.
0: Friday.
1: Right on this side, dude. Come on.
0: Always great vibes with Mike Sutherland. Again, just a reminder, get more texts in here. We got a lot of suggestions already, but 12-1200, if you have any ideas, complaints, whatever about the Senators game day experience, text them in, 12-1200. We'll read them to Ian. He'll take your feedback and maybe have some stuff for us in terms of some new things that are going on. So he'll be in studio from 5 to 6. You were talking earlier about a number of things, but one of them, a crossover commercial you did with the Canadians, as well as the Montreal Expos,
1: and
0: you were
1: a
0: part of the Montreal Alouettes. And so, did you find the commercial? Is that how you located the names?
1: I did, yeah, it's on Twitter.
0: So it's, the Expos player was Lee Stevens.
1: Yeah.
0: And the Montreal Canadian was Patrick Poulin.
1: Patty Poulin. Yeah, and we're all sitting, like I said, on this couch, flipping through the channels.
0: Hey, squeeze there.
1: Yeah.
0: A couple big boys.
1: Did you see Stevens beside me? He's like all crammed in there. I'm the guy in the middle too. Why they put me in the middle? I'm wearing my jersey, but I'm sitting in the middle of these two guys. He's wearing his Expos. He's wearing his Canadians. It was
0: so
1: cool.
0: Lee Stevens is listed at 6'4", 205, and Poulin is 6'1", 208.
1: Yeah, I was 6'3", 3+ for sure. For sure.
0: It was a tight squeeze on that couch. Yeah. You know, pretty decent sized couch though. There's three of you guys on there, but you guys look cozy.
1: It looked like a love seat now that you mentioned it. I'm like, wow, did they squeeze us into a love seat? It was a hotel room downtown Montreal that this production company rented that they had us kind of act in, quote unquote act. You know what I mean? You can see from the footage that we're really just messing around. It was fun. It was a fun day actually, hanging out with those guys.
0: Pretty cool stuff. I mean?
1: Yeah, yeah.
0: And then you said, you're like, oh, right before we had Gord came on, you're like, I got to tell this Grey Cup sideline story from the 2016 Grey Cup.
1: Not my best moment, if I'm honest.
0: Well, later on it was your best moment.
1: It ended up great. But at the time.
0: Red Blacks won.
1: Red Blacks
0: won. Glory days.
1: Okay, so I'm on the bench. I'm lucky enough at Grey Cup.
0: Sorry, can I cut you off?
1: Yeah.
0: Did you have a role? Or did they just fly you there because?
1: Well, we were like covering ourselves as media.
0: Okay.
1: So we were like videoing everything and then posting it. And then like we had our own like production crew, couple of camera guys. I would do some like, hey, everybody, remember like that kind of stuff.
0: Mike Sutherland.
1: Exactly. I'd do a couple of those here and there, you know, during the week and blah, blah, blah, we're here at practice and they're doing this and whatever. So that we were just there with our crew, but during the game.
0: You're just watching on the sidelines.
1: Yeah, we were lucky enough to be on the sidelines. So I'm on the, like, between the benches, basically. Hank gets hurt, comes back out, that whole thing, right? So it's late in the game. People are probably going to remember the onside kick. So we're standing in between benches. So to my left is all the Red Blacks players and coaches. I'm kind of in this kind of between zone. Farhan Lalji is probably walking around with us. You know what I mean? It's that spot. On the other side is Calgary. Right. So we're doing it and this and that. And then the onside kick and then it goes right to Sinopoli. And I'm like, oh, yeah, the guy's got the best hands in the business. Brad Sinopoli. And there's no way I'm like, that's our ball. Boom. That's our ball. He drops it. And it just listen, I'm not saying like I'm not a super dramatic person or whatever. You know what I mean? But like. It knocks the energy out of me and I end up going down to one knee. Like I just fall down.
0: And,
1: man, you know what I mean? And I'm on a knee and I'm on the sidelines, like next to our team, right? Who's going to look at like, what the, come on. And then our game day producer's right next to me, Paul Pros. And he's like, Setsu, you got to get up. Dude, you gotta, like, stand up, man. This is wrong. Like, this is wrong. And I'm just, so, but that, of course, it ended up being the best story, like, the ending, I mean. But that was my less than.
0: You were on TV. Probably.
1: Luckily, oh, I'm sure. Yeah. There's gotta be one of those, cause they have, like, all 22 or all 24. I can't remember, whatever. But I'm sure on one of those, right? One of those angles probably has me going down to a knee when we miss that onside kick. Yeah, not my best time. Not my best moment on the sidelines.
0: Crazy. You talk about his hands and, why am I blanking on, come on. Who got the winning touchdown in overtime?
1: Oh, EJ. Yeah, EJ with the
0: EJ
1: with the,
0: oh. who didn't have a drop all year, bobbles it, obviously catches
1: it. Yeah, being there, man. If I'm honest, and you know, we talked about the ring a little while ago and how it was hard. It's hard for me with that ring. I got another. So it's post game. Everyone's celebrating, and all the players and everybody are in the end zone and beyond up on the stage. Hank's up on stage with ownership, and he's got the. He's doing the cup and he's the player MOP and it's a whole thing. And there's like a, there isn't a line, but there's like a place where you would have to cross to kind of go in there. And I had a, I ended up staying on the outside of that. Like I couldn't get into, I couldn't put myself in there because I'm not like, I wasn't a player at the time. And it felt weird for me to go in there. I'm thinking about it now. At the time, I just didn't go in, but I'm thinking about now, like it was hard for me to cross that line and to go in there. Feel like I wasn't, I shouldn't be in there.
0: Let them have their,
1: it's for them. You know what I mean? It was that, it just, again, when you play, your mentality is different. You know, you look at things differently. Your perspective's different when it comes to all that stuff.
0: Ernest Jackson, 88 receptions that year, 1,225 yards, zero drops.
1: One of three. One of 3,000 yard receivers on that team. That was a crazy team. That was a crazy team.
0: Hank, is he going to start? Is it Trevor? Crazy. That must have been crazy, like being on the sidelines wondering what was going
1: unbelievable.
0: On.
1: Unbelievable.
0: All right. We'll talk some more Red Blacks, present day Red Blacks, with our Stephen Jack Bunda on the other side as the drive continues on TSN 1200.

0: Anna Toth here with the traffic for you. We have a fender bender on northbound Bronson Avenue between Catherine Street and Arlington Avenue. There's a collision on the westbound 417 right at the Parkdale exit. In Vanier, there's a collision at the intersection of Donald Street and St. Laurent Boulevard. There's also a crash on Robertson Road westbound between Mill Hill and Eagleton. We're seeing some heavy delays on the westbound 417 between Parkdale and Pinecrest. There's also westbound delays between the Vanier Parkway and Colonel By Drive. Delays on the eastbound 417 between Woodruff and Rochester. And be advised that southbound Riverside Drive is also closed around Billings Bridge for construction, and that's causing major delays on Bank Street. Island Park Drive north of Byron Avenue is extremely slow approaching the Champlain Bridge. And in that same neck of the woods, Parkdale is just looking brutally slow. So avoid Parkdale and Island Park if you can. 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TSN 1200 weather. Tonight, partly cloudy, 30% chance of showers with the risk of a thunderstorm and a low of 20. Tomorrow, mix of sun and cloud with 60% chance of showers and a risk of a thunderstorm. High of 28, feeling like 36 with the humidity. And on Sunday, a mix of sun and cloud with a 30% chance of showers, high of 28. Currently, it's 28 degrees, feeling like 36 with a mix of sun and cloud at TSN 1200.
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0: All right, welcome back to The Drive. We're going to preach Mike Sutherland, Hannah Toth, and we go to the Gabriel Pizza Hotline once again. Pleased to welcome in the producer of The Morning Rush with Bill Carroll. He's our sideline reporter and our host of Red Black's pre- and post-game show. It's Stephen Jack Bunda. Hello, Stephen. How are you?
1: Oh, I'm great. Sorry, I just had to put my air guitar down, guys. Coming into some Zeppelin. You got Sudsy on for the Friday vibes. You got Hannah bringing the traffic. Everything feels good on this Friday, guys.
0: Oh, dude.
2: Seconded.
0: How could it not, right? And you know what? I don't know if you knew this, but the morning show was giving you some love today about your knowledge of how many days it would be until Halloween.
1: we're sitting around 85, guys.
0: Oh, man. Bunda, what are the vibes like going into the countdown to kickoff tonight? Because Ottawa could tie some history tonight. We don't want to see that.
2: No,
0: 14 straight regular season losses. Obviously, tons of changes. We'll get to that. But what are your thoughts right now on the Red Blacks and how they turn this around? Not necessarily this season, but just turn the franchise around.
1: Oh, man. What a question, eh, man?
2: Right? Set the table, brother.
1: It's tough. The vibes, I mean, I think the only good thing about this week, and it's one of those double-edged swords, right? Because I think it's good that they finally made some changes because, you know, fans, people, like, you don't want to see, you know, a seven-game losing streak and everything's just, you know, still the same. And I think, you know, hearing, you know, doing the post game the last few weeks, just hearing everybody call in and just, you know, everybody wants everybody fired. That's the problem. And that's the hardest part because everybody needs to get fired. But who's replacing everybody in these jobs is then the next question, right? And everybody has the answers. But, you know, I think when you're 0-7 and then they go out, they fire Will Fields. Well, when you watch the game last week, everything was so awesome last Friday. You got Sudsy with the anthem. Man, oh, man, you have some pipes, brother. You were bringing it.
2: God bless.
1: You know, everyone, yeah, man. And not only that, but the stairs, Sudsy.
2: Oh,
1: 3 minutes
2: me.
1: To get up the stairs. Yeah. Like, that's athlete, man.
2: Bunda, I'm not going to pretend. Like, the pressure of being on camera is the only thing that got me up those stairs. Like, I told our producer, I'm like, here's what I'm going to do. I'm gonna go to the stairs. I'm gonna look up the stairs because I don't know if you've ever been in that stairwell, Steve.
1: Yeah, okay.
2: Because I come down it all the time. Like after almost every game, I come down those stairs, and sometimes I get to the bottom on the way down, and I'm like, "Woof, that was a lot on the way down." And I'll tell you, I probably would have faked my way to the stairs and then gone and pressed the elevator button if our producer hadn't assigned a camera to me. Cause she came with me and she's like, here we go. And I'm like, we're not going up, right? And she's like, no, Paul said. And I'm like, what? And she's like, yeah, I'm going with you the whole way. And I'm like, are you? And then at one point I wanted to stop. Well, first of all, you get up the first little bit and it says main floor. And it, already I'm like, oh man, I got to get up to 4. And by the time I got up to 3, I could barely get my leg up the next step, but no, I had to plow through cause I'm on cam. Dude, thank you for that, but it was horrible. It was horrible, Bunda. I'll never do that again.
1: Well, listen, you showed off pretty well, and I'm just happy. You know, if you took the elevator, you'd be waiting for a half an hour, and then if, you know, I'm more happy that the doors weren't locked. Because
2: yeah,
1: if anybody
2: true.
1: Knows those stairwells, those doors are always locked.
2: That's the other thing. Yeah, true enough.
1: But no, the vibes were so great. Like, you know, seeing the alumni, everybody was there and everything was feeling so good. You know, we were talking on the afternoon show about the vibes and everyone's feeling good. The game kicked off and it was just ugly, ugly. Like Montreal was just doing whatever they wanted, whenever they wanted. And I think that's been the biggest problem so far for this Red Blacks defense is whenever a team needs to score or they need a big play, like they just need to just snap their fingers and it happened. Against this Ottawa Red Blacks defense. And it's just been often, you know, so many small mistakes that just, you know, just have a receiver wide open. And it's, you're thinking like, okay, it can't be this easy. Why is it this hard for our offense to get things going? But anyone that plays against our defense can do whatever they want. And it turned into that. So for Will Fields, you know, I don't have anything against the guy and I hate people losing their jobs. But it's also that optimism that you comes with it, right? Geno Lewis and Shakur Brown. Like, Shakur Brown is a guy, I think I said last week, every practice he's making plays. But then when the game comes on, it just feels like, you know, he just can't live up to the same kind of hype. And for Geno Lewis, right, this is a guy that, you know, he's at one time been one of the best receivers in the CFL. And, you know, you see how what he brings to the offense, but just wasn't going this year. And too many silly penalties that come from a veteran receiver. So I think when you go into tonight's game, you know, I think it was just a little bit of a, you know what, we're going to start making some changes and we need to start moving in the right direction. And unfortunately, it comes at, you know, guys losing their jobs. And that's the hardest part of it. But at the same time, for fans and for everybody else, it does bring a sense of optimism to it. It's okay. Now, you know, do things get worse? Do things get better? Can they get worse? How much better can they really get? There's a lot of things I'm going to be talking about with Duke, Dave Naylor, about, you know, there's a couple games you look at the schedule, and, you know, I'd even ask the both of you right now, you look at the schedule and the teams they're playing, you know, if I say over under 2.5 wins, what are you guys going to pick for the Red Blacks the rest of the year out?
2: I don't know. There's so many, like you said, all those changes put a lot of question marks out there. You know what I mean?
1: And when you look at it, when I say 2.5, you know, they play Hamilton twice, which their quarterback situation's up in the air. And Winnipeg, you know, it's kind of the same thing next week. So
2: yeah, you don't know.
1: I look at those three games, like, are they the only winnable games? Like, can they, you know, does a light bulb go on tonight and they just, you know, go on a bit of a run? I'm not saying they're going to make the playoffs, but, you know, do they have like an Edmonton year like last year where they at least push to make things competitive down the stretch? So I think there's a sense of optimism following all the changes, but also just, you know, like, where does it go from here, right?
2: Steve, you got such a great, unique perspective when you're on the sidelines. You know what I mean? You get to see the bench, you know, you hear probably things that we don't all hear, and you probably see things a lot that we don't all get a chance to see. Do you have any perspective on the Geno Lewis? He was clearly frustrated, right? He was clearly frustrated in this system. I don't think he kept it to himself as much as maybe did that. What, like, what's your perspective on him? And what led to him, you know, finally being let go?
1: Yeah, I think Geno Lewis, in general, you know, you could read his emotions very obviously on the sidelines. There was a few moments, and it wasn't just last week, but there's a lot of times where if he's not getting the ball, you know, you can see the emotion on, like, he's one of those guys that wears it and he's walking up and down the sidelines. You see it. Like, you see he's frustrated. You know, I think back to the third quarter and, you know, at the end of the third quarter, starting the fourth quarter, when the Red Blacks were, you know, in goal to go, right? They're right there. And, you know, Geno Lewis came to the sideline saying, you know, like, he wants the ball. And, you know, there's Ryan Dinwiddie was there. Drew Tate was there. You know, he was very upset. And, you know, there was another play, I think, in the first quarter as well. And, you know, there's been a few times where you just see, you know, he's visibly upset and he wants the ball. And you know what? He's a receiver, right? They all do. Mm-hmm. Right? Like, that's what they want. They want the ball. And I think on top of that, too, right, you look at how things have been going on in, you know, the five-yard line. It feels like the Red Blacks, they, you know, at times, they can move the ball so well. They get inside that five-yard line, and it's like, oh, man, like, they just can't do anything to get the ball into the end zone. And, you know, the one-yard rushes or the shotgun rushes, you know, haven't really been working. So when you're a guy like Geno Lewis and, you know, you're a big receiver, you pride yourself on the jump ball, even said post game, like, you know what, you know, I pride myself on being a 50-50 ball guy, like, give him the ball. Like, he wants a chance at that, well, you know, that goal to go. It just, you know, in the CFL, you think all you need is 1 yard. You should be able to get it within three tries, you know, yard off the ball. And I think when you see Geno Lewis, there's been a few games, like I said, where he's on the sidelines and he's just visibly frustrated. So, you know, he obviously wants the ball a lot more. And I think, you know, in this offense, we've seen a couple of receivers kind of pass him by. You know, Aiden Everhart's really showing out that he's a guy that could probably be a number one. You know, Justin Hardy, like, Captain Clutch, right? He's the guy. He makes those big catches. He makes, like, the consistency. He's that guy. He's been around for a couple seasons now. He's kind of the top dog in that wide receiver room. You know, we're starting to see guys like Keelan White emerge, and Nick Mardner's healthy, and, you know, Khalil Pimpleton, you get on the ball, you know, he makes plays happen. So I think you start looking around, and, you know, I think Ryan Dinwiddie said, you know, he just, you know, kind of wasn't really a fit anymore. I think, you know, it's true. Like, you just look at around him, like, he's that guy that probably wants a lot more, you know, I guess, throws his way than I was really on the table here right now. Yeah. You guys were talking about the 2015-2016 team and all those receivers and having to feed them all, right? They have 4 1,000-yard receivers, 3 1,000-yard receivers, back-to-back seasons, right? They some big teams. Well, eventually some guy is going to be cut short, and I think Geno Lewis was that guy, and he just did a very bad job of maybe just hiding those emotions, and I don't want to say not being a team guy, but, you know, just understanding his role maybe.
2: You know, just quickly on that note, when you're probably the most dangerous guy out there, you're going to get double coverage. You're going to get a little more respect from the defense. It's harder for you to get open. I think that's when we see the Eberharts and the other guys emerge. Now, quickly on that note, Cade McDonald sliding in right now. We've seen him, right? We've seen him. He's shown some nice, like, bright spots in what we've seen so far. Do you think that he can slide in there and have, I mean, it's hard, you're jumping into a spot, you know what I mean? Like we just said, Geno Lewis takes up some breathing room in that when he's on the field. Does Cade McDonald mix in enough, do you think, to take that space and maybe create some more opportunities?
1: Yeah, I'm curious to see a bit more of him, right? He's a guy, like, we've seen a few different receivers, whether it be, Benjamin Victor or him, kind of get in a little bit and some action. You know, I think both of them have shown when they've kind of been able to, you know, get the ball, they make plays happen, right? Yeah. You go back to Montreal when Benjamin Victor, I know you asked me about Cade McDonald, but, you know, he makes that big grab in the middle of the field, I remember late in the game, where he kind of kept the Red Blacks in it. Mm-hmm. For Cade McDonald, there's been a few times where he gets the ball and he's making plays happen. Like, I think the one thing that stood out to me is when he gets the ball, I think back to a play, I think it was called back to a penalty, if I remember correctly, but he catches the ball and he needed to get the first down and he just kept moving. Like, he was bringing dudes with him to get that first down. And, you know, he just had that, like, you know, give me the ball and I'm going to make something happen kind of style. And I think that's something that this team just, you know, that extra energy, I think that energetic boost you're going to get from adding a receiver that wants that one or two more or three more yards, you know, and he's going to be able to do that. I think that's absolutely something he can do. But I want to see more, right? We haven't seen enough of him yet.
2: That's it.
1: Can he continue it? Do we eventually see Nick Martner when he's healthy in that role? Benjamin Victor, there's, you know, I think, hey, McDonald deserves that kind of first chance to, you know, replace, Geno Lewis in that spot because he's been a guy that shows he can also add some return game to it as well. So he's a kind of versatile guy that can play, you know, a couple different positions as a receiver, as Coach Dinwiddie said earlier this week. Like, he's a guy that can play all five roles. Well, those guys are great to have in your offense. Mm-hmm. And on top of that, he adds returnability. So, you know, if you're able to do that, like, give him the chance. And again, the flashes we've seen from him, like, even his touchdown, like, this is a guy that shows he's got some serious speed too. So, you know, that's something they could absolutely use, a little bit more speed, right? So I think I'm curious to see how he kind of factors in here tonight.
0: Why do you think they've had so much of a hard time scoring, like, inside the 10-yard line? And, like, it looks like a lot of hesitation. They bring in a stud running back, and they have a hard time picking up a yard or two on plays, let alone making other plays to score when you're that close. Like, it's been, I think a couple of players called it embarrassing last week. Like, why are you seeing that they're struggling so much? Because they're moving the football, and then they look like a completely different team when they get inside the red zone.
1: Yeah, I, you know what? I just think it's just overthinking it on a lot of these guys. Like, whether it starts from maybe Coach Dinwiddie to the offensive line to the running backs, the quarterbacks that are in the, you know, it's wild, right? And you know, Sati, you know what it's like being in those trenches, right? You need that 1 yard. Like, you got three tries to do it. Like, you're gonna get it. Like, you're gonna get it. Like, that's what's been so embarrassing, I think, about it for all these players, is just how it's not just happened once or twice, right? Those stuffs happen every once in a while, but it's a constant stuff where it's like, come on, like, something's got to be going. And it's trying to run out of the shotgun. You know, that's a, what are you doing, right? That's another one. But
2: do not love that.
1: No, I know. And then on top of that, you also have a young kid in there too, Bryson Barnes, who's a guy that, like, man, he was cut from the Browns and he started like a week later for the Red Blacks in a preseason game. And, you know, he didn't really know much about the CFL. And now he's the guy that you trust most with the ball in his hands on, you know, third and one or second and one, like, in those short spots. And you're thinking, okay, that's a lot to ask for a young guy, right? And that's just new and learning an offense and learning a game. And, you know, then you have, you know, an offensive line where I don't want to say they haven't looked great, but, you know, they haven't been the best. You know, they haven't been the best. And it's clearly showing in those spots where, you know, I don't know, Sudsy, but I think, you know, I just think that they're absolutely missing that absolute dog offensive lineman that just sets the tone for them to, you know what, we're getting this damn 1 yard, and I don't care what the heck's happening. Yeah. Everybody's getting going, their hands in the dirt, and we're all going. We're all going. Like,
2: and we're getting it.
1: And, you know, you think back to those teams where they had just, you know, John Gott, you know, Sir Vincent Rogers, like Jay McDean, like
2: J-Mac,
1: guys.
2: Yeah.
1: Yeah, these guys are just like setting the tone. And, you know, Dino Boyd and Drew Desjarlais and, you know, even McHugh and like these guys, you know, you have a young guy in Vaccaro, you know, there's a lot going on and, you know, there's a lot of new things happening here. But I also just don't sense that they have that, you know, setting the tone pace guy on the offensive line that's just like, you know what, no one's pushing us back. No one's stopping us here. We're getting this yard. We're scoring this touchdown. I think maybe, you know, all of this kind of factors into maybe just overthinking it. They're getting in their heads a little bit more. You get stuffed a few times, then you start thinking, okay, well, how do we not get stuffed? You know what, let's just try the same play that worked earlier. There's a lot that kind of goes into it. I think it's just been overthinking it and just a lack of confidence.
2: I want to throw a couple of things at you guys as well, because honestly, having played that position, the center position, that exchange on the short yardage is one of the hardest snaps in football.
1: Yeah.
2: Honestly, from under, not the shotgun. Like, let's be reasonable here. We'll put the quarterback under for a short yardage situation when you need a yard. It's so hard for you as a center, because a lot of times you're probably going to be in a 4-point as well. You got to snap. You got your other hand down. You got to snap. You got to fire out. And if that quarterback, he's got his top hand kind of on your butt. If he doesn't move his hands and his arms forward as the ball's coming up, that's going to hit him in the fingers and you're going to get a fumble snap. When you get a fumble snap on those short yardages, that's what's going on. He's not following. The quarterback's too worried about getting the ball out of there and he doesn't follow in. But that, the natural, I guess, positioning and all that is what we just described. If that quarterback just kind of keeps his hands on the center's butt and just keeps going forward, that natural momentum should get him that yard. You know what I mean, though? In like that quarterback sneak scenario, and the other thing about the defense when you're talking about, you got to remember defensive, like the safeties, the corners, the halfbacks, they got their backs up against the back of the end zone. There's a line there that they don't have to worry about for anything. So it completely changes their approach on how they're defending that part of the field. Linebackers too. It's different for them when they're there and they're defending that. They play it tighter. It's hard. It's a hard place to
0: 100%.
2: Be. 100%.
0: I don't deny that, but other teams will get that 1 yard, and Ottawa's as even like beyond this year.
2: It's built in, Creech. Like that's what's frustrating. That yard is built in. Yeah, there you go.
1: Tommy Stevens, right? When he was here with Saskatchewan a few weeks ago, the guy, every time he got the ball, he wouldn't get a yard. The guy would get seven.
2: Seven or eight, exactly. It was crazy. Coming off the edge, like it was all over the place, yeah.
1: Much bigger guy, but still, like, you know, when you see that push he just gets and he gives himself, you know, there's that confidence about it that I think you see, right?
2: Exactly. And like I said, there was a couple of overhead shots I was watching of Saskatchewan, because they're good at it, is when you see the point of contact, because there's a neutral zone, right, that 1 yard, and then the defensive line. The point of contact between the offensive line and the defensive line happens on their side of the neutral zone. That's when it's going well. That's when you know the offensive line is firing off properly. When they're hitting the defensive line before they have a chance to react, and they're trying to fire out, but you're already hitting them because you've already fired out. You're using that cadence properly. You're really using everything that you have on your side to get that yard. And you see it constantly in Saskatchewan. What you don't see is them hitting each other in the middle of the neutral zone. And that's when you get those. That's when you get stuffed. That's when you don't get the yard, and it's maddening. As an offensive lineman, I can tell you right now, it's a point of pride, and it is. It's maddening not getting that yard. Are you kidding me? You know what I mean?
1: Yeah.
2: Are you kidding me? Come on.
1: Yeah. And would you be on the same thing too, Sudsy? Like that offensive line maybe just be missing that tone setter up front, maybe, I think.
2: It's, you know what? There's a big part of it. There's like you said, when they call the play and you clap your hands out of the huddle, you're walking to the line. You got your mindset has to be like, this is a given. Like, we're getting this. You know what I mean? Like, we're getting this. How could we not get this? That's exactly what I know exactly what you mean, Steve. And I mean, it's possible. There's different eras, different guys, different ways. You know what I mean? It's just it, but there has to be that confidence. And when you're having trouble getting it, or if you do get stuffed, it knocks the wind right out of you. And then, when your OC gets to another situation, where he's like, oh man, you know what I mean? He doesn't know what to do now. And that's like you said, then you overthink. Like, should he be under? Should I have him in the gun? Should we be running downhill? Are we going off tackle? Like, what are we doing? How do I get this? Like, as we can't just put him under and get it. That's gotta be maddening for an OC too, right?
1: Yeah, and, you know, and you think back to the one, you know, touchdown they had, I think it was in the first quarter with Dan Adebayoye, and they bring in Jelani Safford, and the guy absolutely just clears. Like, he plays in a fullback, and he clears the end out, and Adebayoye could walk in.
2: Yeah.
1: Walk in,
2: yeah.
1: No problem. And, you know, they've tried different things, but again, I think it's just a lack of confidence because when they get stuffed, it's just, man, it's mind-boggling, man.
0: Bunda, it's International Beer Day, and your location settings on X is beer and wings. So are you going to be
1: anywhere
0: celebrating?
1: Anywhere is being wings. Baby.
2: That sounds like a good place to be.
0: What's your favorite type of beer? Is it first beer at the cottage? Is that what that is?
1: Oh, man, there's so many good ones, guys. Like, you know, sometimes just a beer in general, right?
2: Mm-hmm.
1: It's just top-notch level when you've just been thinking about it all day. But, like, you got, like, post-lawn cut beer,
0: yes,
1: right? Like,
0: that's good. Post-driveway shovel, too.
1: Yeah, boom. That's absolutely right up there. Like, just getting home after a long day, you know, just, you know, there's also, like, you know, there's been a couple for myself and AJ, but just post-Red Blacks blowout game, like, you know, beer, like, those feel pretty good at craft when you're just trying to just, you know, digress after a you know, kind of an ugly game.
2: That's
1: but,
2: tear in my beer. That's what that is.
1: Tear in my beer. Yeah. But, yeah, cottage beer, getting up to the cottage, that's also a top-notch one, too. If I have to pick one, it's probably that, just because, you know, you already know you're setting yourself in, and it's like, all right, it's going to be all good from here.
2: Oh, is it ever? Is it ever?
0: Bunda, enjoy the pre- and post-game show tonight and the game. Hopefully we're not seeing the Red Blacks tie modern record with 14 straight losses.
1: Yeah, hopefully. I feel like it's inevitable, but, you know.
0: Bunda was optimistic last
2: right,
0: week.
2: Like, now he's,
0: it's gone.
2: Here we go.
1: Hey, Saskia's pretty injured, right? Like, that's a team that, you know, is going through a lot as well right now. If they could find a trap game, you know, changes, like, again, they could bring some confidence. I'm not going to go out there and put any money on the Red Blacks winning tonight, but, you know, it's something where I just really don't want to see them be a part of history either.
2: No, but I like what you said, Steve. I think you made a great point, and that is they're actively looking to figure out what's wrong, and they're bringing about changes to try and see if they can get back on the right path. That's something.
1: Yeah, what's the definition of insanity, fellas?
2: Same thing over and over.
1: Yeah, so it's, again, bringing optimism, and, you know, we might see more changes down the road if things don't, you know, get any better. If they somehow get worse, you know, if they get better, maybe they're good changes. You never know. But I'm looking forward to another game here tonight. You know, any night's a good night. It's a late one, though, so suddenly you're going to let the lads stay up late tonight?
2: Watch maybe for the first half. Yeah, we'll watch the first half.
1: Great, are you checking in or what?
0: Oh, of course, especially you're going to have to let them all stay up after they're winning at halftime.
2: Oh, if they're winning at halftime, then yeah, we'll play by ear.
0: Right?
2: We'll play by ear.
0: All right, Bunda, enjoy tonight.
1: All right, thanks, fellas. Have
2: See
1: a good
2: brother.
1: One.
0: Thank you. There goes Steve Bunda. He's got the countdown to kickoff at 7:30 and the postgame show with Duke. Looking forward to that. We'll take a break. Ian Mendez in studio 10 minutes from now. Drive continues on TSN 1200.

0: Hannah Toth taking a look at the traffic. There's a collision on the westbound 417 just past Maitland. There's a crash on the northbound 416 between Strandherd and West Hunt Club, and it's really impacting northbound traffic on the 416. There's a pair of collisions in Kanata, one on northbound Eagleson between Stonehaven and Palomino Drive in the Bridalwood area, and another at the intersection of Castle Frank and Winchester. There's a crash on Parkdale between Sims Avenue and Westmount Avenue, and there's also a collision on the northbound Airport Parkway off-ramp at Hunt Club. We're seeing some heavy delays on the westbound 417 between Parkdale and Pinecrest. There's also westbound delays between the Vanier Parkway and Colonel By Drive. Delays on the eastbound 417 between Maitland and Rochester, and the 174 has eastbound delays between Montreal Road until just past the Parkway. Be advised that southbound Riverside Drive is also closed around Billings Bridge for construction, and it's causing heavy delays on Bank Street. Try to avoid Island Park and Parkdale if you can, as Parkdale is just looking brutally slow. 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Tonight, partly cloudy, 30% chance of showers with a risk of thunderstorms, a low of 20. Tomorrow, mix of sun and cloud with a 60% chance of showers and a risk of a thunderstorm, high of 28, feeling like 36. Sunday, a mix of sun and cloud with a 30% chance of showers and a high of 28. And currently, it's 28 degrees, feeling like 36 with the humidex, with a mix of sun and cloud at TSN 1200.
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11: I'm Patricia Bowl. Ahead tonight, the Ontario SIU now involved after they say an OPP officer shot and killed a man during a police operation in Brockville last night. And a shortage of priests in the Pontiac will mean the cancellation of mass in some communities.
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28: I'm not saying it is your fault, although you could have done more.
29: Okay, Hannah, I want you in on this because I know Sudsy's going to have the answer for sure. 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
1: doing... You're putting a lot of pressure on me, by the way.
29: There's no way you don't have this answer.
1: All right, I'll try.
29: So there's been ESPN Jeopardy this week.
1: Oh, yeah, yeah.
29: So the other day I was asking Noah and AJ some of the questions. And one of them from last night... Yeah, I guess last night. You're going to have. Let's see if Hannah has it.
1: Come on, Hannah.
29: 5'10 is small for a QB, but who cares? All he did was win the Heisman, 3 Grey Cups, and even convert the first NFL drop kick since 1941. Who is?
30: I honest to God have nobody. Rudy? I don't know.
29: I like that. I like taking a stab at it there.
1: I think some guys would probably hang up their jerseys for this guy. Hey, if it came down to it, if they're like, coach, we need this guy in the game.
29: Would Rob Johnson?
1: You're talking about Doug Flutie.
29: I am talking about
1: because there's Doug no Flutie. Way you're not talking. There's no way. And I got this is a guy when I played for the Alouettes 96, 97. We were always in the East Final, and we would always play and in this era always play the Argonauts, and it was always Doug Flutie and Pinball Clemens and all these guys, and they went on to win 96 and 97, and they defeated us, the Alouettes, in the East Final both those seasons, and he was so good on that field. He could. He'd be like in the middle of the game. He'd see like spaces on the field. And this is from Pierre Vercheval, who was playing guard at the time for him. So he would call King. He would just like in the middle of the game, call his own number. King was quarterback draw. So he would see linebackers spaced out, or he'd see the middle linebacker somewhere, and he knew he'd have enough room to get a first down. He'd just call King, boom, snap right to him, and he'd just follow blocks and get a first down. He did it on one drive late in the game, like four times in a row, four Kings in a row. He would just chunk us for like 10, 12 in a row, Doug Flutie. He was so good. He was so dangerous. Like, you could never contain him. He'd just run, and then he'd throw on the run, and he'd connect. It was crazy playing against that guy.
29: Crazy. Okay, one more for you. This is one I asked AJ and Noah. Lane Stadium. Do you already know the answer? Which hosts ACC football is the biggest venue in this? The most populous state with no big four pro sports team.
1: Oof. Oh, man. Hang on.
29: Who plays at Lane Stadium?
1: Lane Stadium. Lane Stadium.
29: I might have mentioned them to you yesterday in terms of a tradition they have.
1: Oh, wow. See, I can't even remember this morning. So,
29: Virginia.
1: To tell you the truth. Virginia. You know what? We played at, is West Point. Where's West Point? Is that somewhere in Virginia? Because we played there against Army. NIU, I should say. We played Army there one year.
29: Would that be Army? Yeah, that would be Army.
1: Yeah.
29: Is
1: it Army?
29: Yeah,
1: or is
29: I think it's Army.
1: Or is it Air Force? Anyways, we played. It was crazy, like historically going to play there in that stadium, like at the historic grounds and like the military base and all that. That was nuts, dude. Super. And they parachuted guys in, like pregame.
29: Every game?
1: Just when we played them, anyway, they're like, guys, paratroopers
29: that's
1: coming in.
29: Like, just cool things that.
1: Yeah. And the cannons, and it's West Point, man. Yeah. It's like, it was crazy.
29: All right, we'll take a break. Ian Mendez in the house. You have any suggestions, feedback, complaints? We've seen a lot of those online. send them in, 12-1200, the Gabriel Pete's text box. We'll fire them all at Mendez on the other side as the drive continues on TSN 1200.
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15: I'm Andrew Schofield with the news on TSN 1200. Ottawa police are conducting e-scooter enforcement blitzes in Findlay Creek and Riverside South. Concerns about bike safety is high following data that showed visits to CHEO related to e-bike injuries more than doubled in 2025 compared to the year prior. Ottawa Police Sergeant Josh Callahan gave CFRA's Ottawa Now with Christy Cameron a refresher on some of the rules that come with riding e-scooters.
16: If you are under 18 years old and riding an e-scooter, you have to be wearing a helmet. Double riding is prohibited, so you can't ride two people on an e-scooter. There are also e-scooters, the big one, they're not permitted on sidewalks for obvious accessibility reasons for people who have accessibility needs.
15: The age requirement to drive an e-scooter in Ottawa is 16. The Ontario Provincial Police say the province's watchdog has invoked its mandate following a fatal shooting in Brockville. According to the Ontario Provincial Police, officers with the East Region Tactics and Rescue Unit were assisting the Brockville police in the execution of a search warrant at a home on Thursday when an individual was shot. The individual was transported to the hospital where they were pronounced dead. The OPP notified the Special Investigations Unit, which it says has invoked its mandate. No other information has been provided by the OPP or the SIU. 10 Catholic churches in western Quebec will be without Sunday Mass this September due to a shortage of priests. A letter sent to parishioners explained 4 priests are no longer available due to various reasons of leave. Retired priests and priests from other areas have stepped up to conduct Mass through the month of August, but this solution is not sustainable. A full list of churches suspending and continuing Sunday Mass can be found on the CTV News Ottawa website. From News Talk 580 CFRA, I'm Andrew Schofield with the news on TSN 1200.

0: because Creech, we did this last summer, and it was great, where literally Sudsy, I come in, I sit down, and we want to hear from Ottawa fans, from Senators fans who come to games at Canadian Tire Centre. What do you like? What do you not like? What do you want to see improved? You have crazy ideas. Sudsy was foaming at the mouth when we were talking concessions.
1: Well, I told him this last week, and he's like, okay, I'm fired up. Concession questions.
0: Yeah,
1: already.
2: It has nothing to do with food. Yeah. Okay, so, Ian.
0: Yes.
2: Very important question. The Toronto Argonauts did a very successful ticket in a particular section, all-you-can-eat ticket. So included in the price is, I'm going to say five different menu items, hot dogs, popcorn, and these kind of things, right? Fountain drinks, water. You can go to the concession stands as many times as you want throughout the game. It's included in your price. You can have two food items and two drink items per visit, unlimited visits.
0: Yeah.
2: I'm just saying, if you want Sudsy to be at CTC, that might be the kind of ticket that might get him in the building.
0: All you can eat. So let me ask you this question. How many hot dogs
2: can Sudsy
0: put down? Yeah.
2: In a game? An average couple per period.
0: So six. You would eat six hot dogs.
2: I would think, space them out, right? Get them nice and spicy in the way you like them. A lot of mustard and the whole thing. You know, a couple of drinks, couple of things, maybe a popcorn too. I'll eat a popcorn or maybe if there's a licorice.
0: Adding licorice now.
2: Well, I'm just saying, if someone throws a pack of Twizzlers at me, I'm not turning them down. Right? A little sweet to finish it off.
1: How can you turn down Twizzlers?
0: No.
2: So.
0: Okay.
2: Maybe six. We'll go six, four, three drinks, six hot dogs, Twizzler, popcorn.
0: Boom.
2: Ticket. I'm there.
0: And this is what I would love to hear from the listeners.
1: We have lots of stuff. I'm sure you guys have noticed.
0: Is what are some of the things that you'd like to see? Because I'll promise you this. I will listen to everything. I'm going to take the best ideas back. And this is my promise to the listeners. Take the best ideas back, and you have a direct line to our senior management team. Like, I can take this back to Cyril Leader.
2: Whoa.
0: And, Peter Shires, our VP of marketing, Brendan Duvall's head of ticketing, Martin Ballard's our head of corporate. Like, I can sit in a room with them and say, here are the best ideas that we get.
2: I didn't see you writing it down there earlier. I just want to make sure.
0: It's all up here.
2: Okay, just
0: and
2: making
0: then the,
2: sure.
0: The best part is I will also take the worst ideas to them because I want this to be a fun meeting.
2: I love it.
0: You know.
2: Okay.
1: So I had marked some tweets that I wasn't going to read, but maybe I will read them.
0: Fire away. Why? Is there some bad ideas?
1: No. Just you know how you get with, it's like, hey, send us some feedback.
2: Whether it's social media.
1: It's whatever it is. Good, bad, whatever. But you get the, hire a capable GM and take this banner down and make the team relevant again and move the arena tomorrow. Like, so I can still throw those at you if you want.
0: People really want the Chris Phillips banner down?
2: Is that the one you were thinking of?
1: Maybe not the one I was referring to.
0: I love to hear it because I think now there's certain things, and Creech, you sit in the post-game show seat, so you are really aware and hyper-tuned, I think, to a lot of the polarizing topics with the team. I already looked at it. I saw Danger Flutes.
1: Now, Danger Flutes has come in multiple times.
0: But it's polarizing. You ask 10 Ottawa fans, do you want Danger Flutes? Five of them are like, yes. And the other five are like, never again. And you're like, here we go. Like, I don't know what the answer is. I think it's hard to put that genie back in the, I don't know that we can go back to that based on the way the last couple of years have gone. I know that's disappointing to some people. I don't know. Where are you on the Danger Flutes?
2: Oh, yeah, me too. I'm curious.
1: Okay, you know that I love Danger Flutes.
0: Yeah, and I do too, but okay
1: I'm okay with a new intro. Yeah. Like, I feel like for me, just like I grew up with the Senators. Like, they had a team. I was eight when they were, like, so I grew up with the Senators, Danger Flutes. I think there should be, like, some type of representation, but I'm okay with the idea of a different intro. I think a lot about is about the players and stuff. And we were talking earlier this week about unbelievable introductions to college football and Enter Sandman and stuff like that. I do believe that you guys are searching for and want your own thing. But I like just because of that nostalgia, like I'd like Danger Flutes somehow to be represented.
0: Yeah, and so here's

0: a question I have for you and the audience. Would, like, if you do it on Throwback Thursdays, only on Thursday nights, it's a Throwback Thursday and the team comes out to Danger Flutes, or is that just weird? You're like, nah, that's weird, and it's over.
1: What?
0: Curious.
1: Okay, let me ask you this. What are they coming out to during the regular, when it's not Thursday?
0: Right. Like a Wednesday night game, or whatever, Saturday night game.
1: It's not Danger Flutes, though.
0: And, you know, in the last couple of years, it's been Hell's Bells. In the playoffs, I thought it was really well done. I thought Peter and our marketing team knocked this thing out of the park with the Seven Nation Army.
1: Oh.
0: Like that, honestly, I've been in that arena, I think, for every significant game since the year 2000. So you're talking about quarter of a century of being inside that building, which, as I say the words, that makes me feel really old.
1: Yeah.
0: But there, I would put that on the short list of, like, kind of the hair on the back of your neck standing up. Ooh. And you're like,
2: yeah,
0: this
2: awesome.
0: Fan base
1: That's
0: is unreal.
1: Sign.
0: Yeah. And so, but now if you did that every night, does it dilute the appeal of it? I don't know. I would love to hear from
1: something. That's a good question.
2: Night, right?
0: Yeah.
2: Like to me, when I think of like the iconic teams that that always come out to something, like I think you do it every night. Like, oh, this is Sens hockey.
0: This is their
2: song.
0: Yeah.
2: Just my opinion.
1: I mean, you have an identity, right? Or you're trying to build one anyway. And there's something about, like Creech said, there's something about if you can historically tie that in, you can really create something memorable. Okay.
0: Not to suddenly become the host of the drive again.
2: Hey,
1: please do.
0: But I do want to ask you guys,
2: no one's ever
0: stay on the musical train here for a second. Goal song. Do we like Song 2 by Blur? Or do people like the idea of individual goal songs for players? So if you go back in the day,
1: I remember,
0: Jason Spezza was the old Barbra Streisand. Remember they changed it?
2: The
0: Duck Sauce, yeah. Barbra Streisand song. And Alfie was Beautiful Day. And
2: the
0: Danny Heatley.
2: I accept, U2 being played, by the way.
0: Is that? Yes.
1: Yeah. With Alfie's chorus?
0: Yeah.
1: Yeah.
2: When Toronto's in town, I guess.
0: Yeah. Sorry, this interview is over. I Danny Heatley was The Heat Is On.
2: Yes, The Heat is On.
0: Oh. And so you mentioned Enter Sandman. I want, like, if Jake Sanderson scores a goal, would people want Enter Sandman?
1: How could you not?
0: I don't know. Or do people love, there's something comforting about Song 2.
2: Yeah.
0: And the woohoo. So I, like, listen, we always get it, right? But I'm curious, what do people think?
1: I like giving a guy an opportunity to express himself, because you don't always get that as a player. I'm just talking as a player, you know what I mean? You don't always get the opportunity to put your mark on something when it comes to team sports, and then to be able to showcase your personality a little bit and it's such a cool moment, like you're the one that scored the goal. I like giving a guy an opportunity anyways to say, this is what I want to hear when I put one in.
2: So I have an idea for this. Actually.
0: Yeah.
2: So I'm a big fan of the individual goal songs.
0: Goal songs.
2: But, okay, so have your Senators goal song. Like, the horn goes, Song 2, or if you change it, plays for, like, I don't know, 10 seconds or whatever. And then you hear the goal scorer's song.
1: I see where you're going.
0: I see where you're going. You're trying to appease everybody.
1: Yeah, best of both worlds. Cake and eat it too, guy.
2: I think.
1: Cake and eat it too, guy.
2: I could be wrong, but I think the Sabres did something similar when they did their
0: Sabres
2: everyone
0: did the individual goal songs. Did they also?
2: I think they had like a main, like, here we scored, and then boom, here's the song.
1: This is the guy that scored.
2: Yeah, I think.
0: Yeah.
2: But
1: team first. Team first approach. Don't hate that, actually.
2: Speaking
1: maybe
2: of the building being a quarter century old, this is one that probably came in the most.
0: Okay.
2: New scoreboard.
0: New scoreboard, yeah. And so if you think about it, when the current arena got the scoreboard was just in time for the 2012 All-Star game, right? So you're talking 14 years ago. And I remember it being a mad dash to get it in before that All-Star game. Like, they had to pull a lot of strings and they got it done. And anybody who's listening to us now, I'm sure if you bought a television in 2012, and compared it to a television you could get today, you would see a significant difference. So
2: maybe
0: I promise you, we understand that. I see what the Flames. You see what the Flames did at the Saddle Dome, which is now in the last couple of seasons. Even though they're moving to a new venue, they did upgrade the scoreboard.
2: And you could take it apart.
0: But they're not taking it apart. They're not taking it to the new venue. But I do wonder if there's a world where we could do something like that. Can you build a scoreboard that you take apart? And then drive down the Queensway.
1: Just down the way, right?
0: One of those wide load
1: put it in the box.
0: Trucks.
2: There's no denying it needs an upgrade, especially if you see a sporting event anywhere else.
0: Yeah, and when I say we've had the conversation internally, we absolutely have. Like, that is on our radar, and if we could snap our fingers and improve the scoreboard, we would. But this is probably like a $3-5 million investment. It's not a...
2: It's huge, and that's why it hasn't been done, right?
0: Yeah, like 100%. And so
1: you're not just going to the guys at Bleeker and saying, does Bleeker still exist? I don't even know. You're probably not going to have that model, I'm guessing. Just guessing.
0: You know, now that you mention it, I don't know the last time I heard the ad on the radio.
1: For Bleeker. I know, that's why. I'm like, man, Sudsy's old. Don't worry about it.
2: Okay, got another one in here.
0: Cars for Kids still around?
2: Not in some locations.
0: We
2: know that.
0: Sorry. That was the one ad that just,
2: I just missed
0: sitting in this chair would drive me insane.
2: Then
0: following that news story, I'm like, oh, okay.
2: My new favorite one that's now disappeared, AJ's Clutch Reads.
0: Oh. Yes.
2: There's also some behind the scenes.
1: That
2: make it even
1: some
2: better.
1: Good stories.
2: Here's another one that comes in. And just for the record, when I said capable GM, that was an actual tweet, not my thought.
0: Yeah.
2: Just putting that out there.
0: 100%.
2: This one says, refresher of the 400 level hallway. And I second this. Why is there such a focus on Finnish and Czech Republic hockey teams from the 98 Olympics? That hallway to me could be redone, and like my recommendation would be like classic Sens moments and players, and just freshen it up. But that came in that to refresh the 400 level hallway.
0: Yeah, I don't disagree, because if you walk through and you look at the jerseys that are encased in glass, it's like a tribute to the old Southeast Division, right? Like it's the old Tampa jersey, the old Panthers, meaning. Like late 90s, early 2000s.
2: I'm pretty sure there's four or five pictures of like Finland at the 98 Olympics.
0: Yeah, there's one of Wayne Gretzky, I think, shaking the hands, right, of the Finns I think because Canada lost the bronze medal game, I think, in Nagano to Finland. And that picture, for some reason, is blown up as you get out of the media elevator. Yeah.
2: I'll get a few more here before we take a break. One that's come in a number of times, and you know what? I'll read a text that came in on this. Or has it been buried? It's been buried. But people want craft beer selection.
0: Yeah, and so I think people who have watched our team or been around Canadian Tire Center, you know that probably one of our core sponsors, Molson.
2: Yeah.
0: And, you know, we have a handful of companies that have been like day one since the early 90s, and they'd be at the top of the list, right? So when you sign a deal with a company like Molson, they get the ability to have like, the pouring rights in your venue. So we would have to find a way that works. But like, I know what it's like. We've all been, the three of us, people listening, you've all been to a Titans game and people love that, right? Where
2: Crop
0: you
2: yards.
0: Get that. Yeah. You
1: yeah.
0: get that.
2: Yeah, no, when a company like Molson pays the money they do to be in there, like, I understand it, but that's honestly, that's probably the second or third ranked thing in terms of how many times we saw it in tweet or text.
0: Yeah.
2: People want the craft beer options. This one says more Armed Forces Appreciation Nights, beer concessions open until the end of the game, not end of the second intermission.
0: Well, I think that's more based on the kind of just responsible consumption, more than anything, to be honest. Like, I think most baseball games, if you go to a baseball game, I think they usually will stop serving after the seventh inning, right? If I'm not mistaken.
1: Football's the same.
0: And so I understand the idea of, hey, I like it open all the time, but now we also have a responsibility and obligation to make sure everyone's served responsibly. And one mechanism to do that, or one lever we can pull, is to stop serving after 40 minutes of play.
2: Someone wants to see more players on social media if possible. TikTok is moving in the right direction, but we need more.
0: Yeah. You know, so one of the things we did last season, we have on our, communications and content team, we decided to take the key on the TikTok, for example, we took the keys away from the guys like me. Like I shouldn't be, TikTok's not meant for me. It's not. It's meant for our daughter's age, teens and 20s. So we actually handed the keys over for the content to the young women in our department. And I think it made a tangible difference. I really do. Like that tweet even suggested. So we would absolutely be open to the ideas to create more content. We understand that that's what people love. People love content. They love behind the scenes content, right? They want everything. They want the peek behind the curtain. They
1: want,
0: I still think we're like 15 years removed from that original, remember HBO's 24/7 Road to the
2: Winter Classic.
0: Yeah. And that stuff still resonates.
2: Oh my God. Mm-hmm. I remember, like, just as a hockey fan when that first came out, I'm like, this is the coolest thing ever. Like, a peek behind the scenes of what it's like for these guys every day.
0: But I gotta tell you, and look, Gary Bettman takes a lot of heat and has for a lot of years, right? But I'll tell you, a couple of weeks ago, I was in Denver for our, like, we have league meetings, right? And so you go to these league meetings. And Gary sat in the room with us, like all the PR directors from around the league. We all got in a room and Gary came in and said, look, we as a league have to do a better job on content. We have to do a better job on behind the scenes stuff. We have fallen behind. This is Gary Bettman says.
1: Wow.
0: This isn't coming from anybody but the guy at the top. And so I think he sees how many F1 fans do you know now? Versus 10 years ago. It's night and day. People fell in love with the sport through content, through Netflix, right? And there's a pathway here with us. And we know in Ottawa, people love our content, but they just want more of it, right? That's exactly what that, post came in. Yeah.
2: All right. Ian Mendez, the VP of comms for the Ottawa Senators, taking your suggestions.
0: Can I throw one homework assignment during the break?
2: Yes.
0: And I'm going to throw it to the two of you.
1: Please do.
0: Okay. So let's say theoretically we were renaming a food space at the arena for next season. Like think of like a restaurant or a concession stand. What would be a clever name for like a sports bar or a sports themed space at the arena? And I'm going to
2: like the Hop Yard, for example.
0: The Hop Yard, for example. And I'm going to give you the example that came to me last year when I was at a baseball game in St. Louis. And this is bar none the greatest name for a concession stand in pro sports. It's the Asian-themed food stand inside Busch Stadium in St. Louis. And it's called Intentional Wok.
1: Oh, that's good.
0: W-O-K.
1: What?
0: And I'm like, yes, that's what I'm looking for. Somebody's got to come up with the Intentional Wok idea
1: for CTC
0: or CTC, but like a sports theme. So that's the homework assignment for the break.
2: I don't know if I could top whatever you would think of. And like,
0: I'm struggling here. Yeah, I know, but I'm like, I'm going to be chasing Intentional Walk for the rest of my life.
1: That's so good though.
0: Yeah, it's too good.
2: All right. We'll take a break. Unfortunately, we're not going to get to everyone's. That's why, like, I kind of grabbed as much as I could, like on the major topics of people. And I'm going to try to rip through them all, but like, there's just on text, on tweet, like there's tons coming in and we're running out of runway here.
0: Yeah.
2: So we'll be back in a moment as the drive continues on TSN 1200.

0: Hannah Toth here, taking a look at the traffic. There's a collision on the northbound 416 on-ramp coming from Strandherd Drive in Barrhaven. There's a collision on the westbound 417 just past Maitland. And there's a pair of collisions in Kanata, one on northbound Eagleson between Stonehaven and Palomino Drive in the Bridalwood area, and another at the intersection of Castle Frank and Winchester. There's also a collision on the northbound Airport Parkway off-ramp at Hunkla. We're still seeing some heavy delays on the westbound 417 between Parkdale and Pinecrest. There's also westbound delays between the Vanier Parkway and Colonel By Drive. Delays on the eastbound 417 between Maitland and Rochester. The 174 has eastbound delays between Montreal Road until just past the parkway. Riverside Drive is closed around Billings Bridge for construction. That's causing heavy delays on Bank Street. Parkdale is still looking brutally slow, so try to avoid Parkdale and Island Park if you're able to. 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TSN 1200 weather. Tonight, partly cloudy with a 30% chance of showers and a risk of a thunderstorm, a low of 20. Tomorrow, a mix of sun and cloud with 60% chance of showers and a risk of a thunderstorm. High of 28, feeling like 36 with the humidex. Sunday, a mix of sun and cloud with a 30% chance of showers and a high of 28. Currently, it's 28 degrees, feeling like 36 with a mix of sun and cloud on TSN 1200.
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24: All right, I got some options for you, and you asked for some funny names for a restaurant, bar,
25: yeah,
24: eating location at Canadian Tire Center, and we have a ton, actually.
25: Oh, nice.
24: Yes. We have a new text system,
25: yeah,
24: and it's way better, but if the same person texts in twice, the other one disappears,
25: oh,
24: and you have to, like, go through them all, so it... There's a lot that I've lost. I'm going to go find them while you guys are reacting.
25: Okay, I got a couple
24: PK
25: for you.
24: PK says, yeah.
25: Oh, sorry, go ahead.
24: Bar down. Call it bar down.
25: I like it. I don't mind that at all.
24: Yeah.
25: Would TSN be looking for royalties, though,
26: right,
25: on
26: that's the thing, right? You got to wonder.
24: Connor from the Byward Market says the Sin Bin.
25: Sin Bin?
26: Sin Bin. Feel like you could get cinnamon buns there.
25: Yeah, cinnamon bin.
26: I don't know why.
24: Whaler Dave says dumpling and chase.
25: Dumpling and chase.
26: Okay,
25: that's
26: I like it. The wheelhouse we were looking
25: for. Yeah, that's exactly what we're looking
24: for. He's got
25: two more. Okay.
24: Canadian Fire Center for firewood pizzas.
25: Okay.
24: And this one, Poutine Mendez for poutines.
25: Poutine Mendez.
24: Yeah. Between the Pipes have two kegs. Like posts. The Puck Stop. Man, I gotta find, there was one I read to you guys.
25: Well, Wolfgang
24: really
25: Puck.
24: Wolfgang Puck.
25: The
24: there
25: Wolfgang
24: we go.
25: But Puck isn't that,
26: so
25: at, like, Wolfgang Puck, obviously the chef, doesn't he have his own chain of, like,
26: does,
25: that are in, like, every airport you go to? You're like, well, I'm going to Wolfgang Puck's.
26: I get on my flight to Chicago.
25: I had an idea for a dessert one called He Shoots, He Scones.
26: Oh. You really, this is your game, man. This is where you shine,
25: yeah.
26: Ian Mendez.
25: Yeah.
26: I have two that I think are okay.
25: First, okay, let's
26: because
25: go.
26: I'm a blue liner, the point.
25: The point.
26: The point.
25: Yeah.
26: Just the point. Cause that, the other one is the 92. Cause 92, when they first came back, the 92.
25: The 92?
26: The 92.
25: But what's just, the?
26: Well, that's the thing. The thing. The 92.
25: Yeah.
26: We never said it was going to make sense. We just said I thought we were brainstorming here.
25: Yeah, you're right. You know what? There's no bad
26: Thank
25: ideas.
26: Thank you, Ian Mendez.
25: There's no bad ideas in a brainstorm.
26: So the 92, I'm going to watch the you write 92. That one down.
25: Yeah.
26: Just want to make sure you get that one.
24: Yeah. It's going to be called 92 and he's going to give you no credit. You get the
26: He's like, the was obviously misplaced.
24: Yeah. Mitch says, For a place that foods that serves just appetizers, call it offsides.
25: Oh, yeah, I like
26: that's
25: it.
26: That's good.
25: Little side.
26: That is
25: side good. Dishes.
24: This one says the poke check for
25: Pokeballs.
24: Pokeball. Yeah,
25: I like it.
24: Or I guess maybe poke check.
25: Yeah. See, I like that one.
24: Oh man. Okay, back to some more thoughts from fans.
25: Real unless quick though, yeah. Would you guys eat a pokeball at a sporting event?
0: No.
24: No. Right?
26: Wow.
24: Welcome to the show.
26: Hannah just went right in.
25: Because I love pokeballs. Like I love them. Big sashimi fan. I'm not sure I'm eating it at a game.
26: That's an odd choice.
0: Very odd choice. Yeah. It is. I don't think like fish, you know what I mean, at a hockey game? Kind of.
26: That's such an excellent point. Yeah.
0: Sounds kind of odd.
26: It's odd.
24: Well, they have
26: fish at a hockey game.
24: I don't know a ton about the food there because where we're located, it's the concession you can only get like hot dogs, pizza.
25: The egg rolls are right by you.
24: Yeah.
25: Right? Golden Palace egg rolls.
24: In terms of all the other things that, because I think there's a lot more like down or up in the 200 concourse.
25: Yeah.
24: There's a bowl. I don't know if it's like Vietnamese or.
25: It's the Korean. The Korean.
24: That one.
25: Chicken bowl.
24: That was awesome.
25: Yeah. It's very good.
24: That is very good.
26: Should we be talking about food? I'm famished right now.
25: Let's talk about food at 5:40.
24: This suggestion came in, bring back the smoking section. Outdoor section was a good start, but policing it for vaping is ridiculous. People just want to chill. So somebody wants the smoking section.
25: Okay. Because there used to be that spot in the, I guess, 300 level to it, like where you could walk outside. There was like
26: on that balcony.
25: That balcony.
26: Yeah.
25: And then, yeah.
24: This one says, please get rid of that plastic bell and ideally the whole Hell's Bell intro. Or bring in a real bell if they insist on keeping it. Aside from that, new seats in the 200s, mine's dusted, new screens, on ice projector for intro, and more hot dogs from heaven. I believe you guys are doing some new seats, right?
25: Yeah, in fact, so this person says that they're a 200 level.
24: 200 level, yeah.
25: Okay. All of them have been replaced for next season in the 200 level. So very similar to what we did last year with the 100 level, 200 level have been upgraded now for next season. See, nice. We're listening.
26: Yes.
25: We're actioning. You know what I should have done? I would have said, you know what? I'm going to take that into consideration. And then a week later, they're going to be like,
24: wow. A social media post. Here's more social media for you.
26: And it's getting done. Getting it done.
24: Yeah. Here's the 92. this one came in a ton. We talked about it off air. Traffic control leaving the game. Better location for Uber pickup.
25: Yeah.
24: Don't have them drive into people leaving Lot 9. Pedestrian traffic around Palladium and Cyclone Taylor causes the backup at Palladium.
25: 100%. So one of the ideas that's been explored, and I don't know where this is, but I don't mind being somewhat transparent because I do believe, I mean, you guys know me well enough, I believe in transparency. So I think if you're leaving the game and you're parked in Lot 4 or 9 and you have to cross over Palladium Drive, that's a huge headache, right? Because people are crossing over. I know that there's been a conversation about could we create a pedestrian bridge that goes up and over the street so that there's no pedestrian traffic blocking Palladium Drive. So that's absolutely been an idea we're exploring. And I don't know where that sits, but that's like, trust me when we say that is probably a top two or three frustration that's been conveyed to us. And we have studied this. Like, so now there's a direct from Lot 1. There's a direct way for you to get on the Queensway. That didn't exist a year ago. That's like, we're just trying to find
26: in the
25: ways.
26: Back there, right?
25: Yeah.
26: Yeah.
25: You can now leave. That didn't exist.
26: Wow.
25: So we are absolutely.
24: That's huge.
25: All ears on this one. Like if somebody, and I know that we've had engineers, like people that are far smarter than the four of us, in this room that have looked at these things. Analyzed it, and obviously pedestrian traffic and even pedestrian safety, to be really blunt, is an issue. So that's one idea. Can you have basically a pedestrian walkway that goes up and over Palladium Drive?
26: Similar to Tremblay, right? When they're getting back and forth to Titans, they got that big pedestrian bridge.
25: Exactly like that.
26: Yeah.
25: Yep.
26: Yeah. Great idea. Good idea.
25: Yeah.
24: I have to read this.
25: Wait, can I take credit for that?
26: Yeah, absolutely.
24: I have to read this because every time I see this texter's name, especially when you're here, I think about you trying to say his name.
25: It's Cork in Kanata, folks.
24: Ian tried to say Cork in Kanata with a Boston accent.
25: And let's just say Cork didn't come out like Cork.
24: It didn't. Cork says, not sure. Oh, he has two of them. Hey, boys, what about Left Wings Lock for the restaurant?
25: Left Wings Lock. I like it.
26: Okay, yeah.
24: And not sure too many people are craving faux at the game, but power forward.
25: See, we've got the market cornered on great Asian names.
26: Oh yeah,
25: Pokey Check. Have you guys, Dumplings and Chase?
24: Have you guys ever craved scrambled eggs at Canadian Tire Center?
25: Is this a Dean Brown?
24: It comes in from a gourd.
25: Scrambled?
24: How about a Dean Brown themed scrambled eggs?
25: So we do have a couple of 2 o'clock games this year where the building will open up.
24: I will say I'm a big fan of the matinee menu.
25: Yeah.
24: Yes.
25: Okay. So
24: I love
25: Dean Brown scrambled eggs.
24: And it's, yeah, you get, ooh.
25: Yeah.
24: It's a matinee.
26: Kind of like that idea, too. I love me
24: mixing
26: some.
24: Mixing a Caesar.
26: Right?
24: Oh. Or coffee and Bailey's or something.
26: No, you're talking, buddy.
24: There we go.
26: Yeah, yeah.
24: Somebody else wants to know, and I know this was a topic that was pretty popular response-wise from the fans when it initially came out. But someone wants to know if there's anything else they can do to exchange any Brady jersey for a discount on new merch.
25: So we did have a promotion back in July, I want to say. My timeline might be off, but it was early July where we allowed people to come in, exchange your jersey 40% off. And I understand, like, people, like, there's a lot of number 7 jerseys in this town, right? Like, you go to any Ottawa game in the last 5 years, that was probably the number one.
26: There's some at Red Blacks games.
25: Jersey, but it's hard because it's like, I understand, we understand the frustration, but it's not like, we can't just turn around and give people, hey, come and exchange your jersey for free because, I mean, what if 7,000 people showed up? Then what? So we tried to do something that was better than nothing, but it's still not enough for some people. And I get it. Like, you're dealing with emotion. You're dealing with, especially, I think when you buy a jersey, there is a personal connection that you feel to that athlete that forever. You get that jersey, you're like, that's my guy. And so when he's not there anymore, you feel hurt. You feel betrayed. You feel
26: there's a betrayal.
25: There's a myriad of things that you feel. And then you look to the team to help you out through that difficult time. And so we tried to do something with a 40% off, but you should have seen my DMs.
24: Our whole text box that day was people were upset that it was just Fanatics jersey.
25: Yeah. And again, there's licensing agreements that we have to adhere to. There's a whole myriad of things that we had to deal with on that one. We tried to come up with a solution that was, you know, a compromise between, hey, everyone can come and get their jersey and doing nothing. But again, one thing I've really understood in this job, and I'm not saying this in any way to be sarcastic or facetious, I understand you're not going to make everybody happy.
26: Oh, man.
25: And once you understand that, all you can do is try and listen to people, try to engage with them, and try to figure out, are there pathways where we can satisfy a large number or a percentage of people?
26: So I can do.
25: Totally, totally understand
24: so what
25: the
24: you're
25: frustration
24: saying is
25: on that one.
24: Hot water in the bathrooms and new scoreboard will satisfy most of the people.
25: I still maintain that there's more hot water in there than people say.
24: So now, someone actually followed up with this today and said it's a myth and that the hot water is only available like in the suites or the 100 level bathrooms, nowhere else. I don't know. I'm always using.
25: I need to go and do one sort of full out
26: comprehensive.
25: Yep. Water testing. That's how you know I'm in the height of the off season.
24: Didn't SoFi start adding toilet and sink at the same time when they were launching?
25: What's that?
24: SoFi when they were launching.
25: Oh yeah, yeah,
24: every
25: yeah.
24: Sink and
25: in
24: toilet
25: in Los Angeles.
24: Yeah.
25: Imagine being part of that. 3, 2, 1, and everyone.
24: Yeah, he's an expert at running.
26: Oh, buddy.
25: The stairs.
24: Yeah, in 3 or 4 minutes.
26: I'm the
24: last
26: guy you want on that.
24: Ian needs to find a way to get tailgating in. Comes in from Kevin.
25: So I'd love to know from people, okay, I think tailgating in September is awesome. I think tailgating in April can be good. I don't know what obviously there's bylaws that we have to follow.
26: That's
25: a protocol
26: TV
25: that we
26: too.
25: Have to, yeah. But, like, would people go in January? Like, I know they do for Bills games, and I know, but that's like a, I don't know. I'd be curious if would people actually tailgate in December, yeah, January, February?
24: I don't know if there's something you could do at the current arena, but like we've had this conversation before, maybe this time last year. I think there should be something created at the new one where there's something like an attraction or an appeal to do it. Like I know the climate is a little bit different, but one of my favorite spots I've gone to is Tampa and the setup, yeah, that they have outside. Like if you can somehow get something like that where, and maybe there's a roof or something to keep you warm or whatever, but like I would go. I'm like, all right. Well,
25: I think people would tell you the environment outside of Gate One in the playoffs the last 2 years has been terrific.
24: Yeah. Oh yeah. We like, broadcast there before terrific. Each game, and it's amazing.
25: It's got a bit of a patio vibe, and again, it's predicated on the weather, predicated on the team doing well. But I think we have that for playoffs. I do. I think we've got, like, we do the $5 beers in the tent. We do live music. Like, it's not a bad setup.
24: Yeah, no,
25: for playoffs. Awesome. My question is though, like, I don't think we can do that in December.
26: Well, plus, like, you compare it to the Bills. Bills have nine at home, yeah, whatever they do, not 30.
25: And we have 42.
26: Right, so yeah, like, is it realistic to be able to have a tailgate for that many
24: dates?
26: Well,
24: that's right. Like, if there's a bar or rest, like, I'm talking at the new place, because I, like, yeah, you're right. I don't think people are going to come into a middle of a field in minus 30 weather when,
25: no,
24: that's the windiest place in the league, I'm convinced, too. It just wraps buildings.
25: In the league or in the planet?
24: In the league.
25: On the planet.
26: Yeah, maybe it's up there.
25: It is.
26: It is up there.
24: It's freezing. So, but, like, if you have something designed and there's, like, an indoor-outdoor restaurant bar area at the new place, like, yeah, you know what, we're downtown for work.
25: Yeah.
24: Let's go to the game and get a bite and whatever. All right, we got to go. I'll see what I can squeeze in.
25: Okay, we got a couple of minutes left.
24: But back in a morning moment as Drive continues in TSN 1200.
0: Hannah Toth here to give you a look at the roads. There's a collision on the northbound 416 on-ramp coming from Strandherd Drive in Barrhaven. Another collision on the westbound 417 just past Maitland. There's a pair of collisions in Kanata, one on northbound Eagleson between Stonehaven and Palomino Drive in the Bridalwood area, and another at the intersection of Castle Frank and Winchester. There's also a collision on the northbound Airport Parkway off-ramp at Hunkla. We're still seeing some heavy delays on the westbound 417 between Parkdale and Pinecrest, and there's also westbound delays between the Vanier Parkway and Colonel By Drive. Delays on the eastbound 417 between Maitland and Rochester. The 174 has eastbound delays between Montreal Road until just past the Parkway. And be advised that Riverside Drive is closed around Billings Bridge for construction. It's causing heavy delays on Bank Street. 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TSN 1200 weather. Tonight, partly cloudy with a 30% chance of showers with a risk of a thunderstorm, a low of 20. Tomorrow, mix of sun and cloud with a 60% chance of showers and a risk of a thunderstorm, high of 28, feeling like 36 with the humidex. Sunday, a mix of sun and cloud with a 30% chance of showers and a high of 28. Currently, 28 degrees, feeling like 36 with the humidex and a mix of sun and cloud at TSN 1200.
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24: All right, so everybody that's texted in for Ian or tweeted, we've given him all like we've sent a screenshot of all of them, so they have the suggestions. There's no time to read all of them. There was tons. Thank you for your feedback.
25: Yeah,
24: but, Ian, final thought. For
25: yeah,
24: you?
25: If anybody listening to this wants to reach out directly, I'm gonna give you an email address. Whoa. That I check myself. It's communications@ottawasenators.com. communications@ottawasenators.com. Anything you need or want or have an idea about or are frustrated about, communications@ottawasenators.com.
26: Sajid's
25: putting that in.
26: Ottawa's
24: chicken farm.
26: The 92.
25: The 92.
26: That's the subject. That's
24: 92.
26: All I'm putting.
24: The 92 and serving chicken farm.
26: And serving chicken farm. Send.
25: Yeah. Yeah.
26: Noted.
25: But happy to listen to anything and happy to come back again. If people like this, we're happy to do this on the regular. Just come in. And
24: next
25: listen
24: time we'll
25: to
24: read all the other ones that didn't get read about
25: yeah, that's
24: the
25: right.
24: banner and,
25: that's right.
24: And all that stuff. All right,
26: the good well, stuff.
25: The good stuff.
24: Appreciate it, Ian.
25: Yeah, thanks for having me, guys. Always great to be back in here.
24: Yeah, Sudsy, been an unreal three shows
26: the
24: together.
26: The pleasure is mine.
24: Have fun
26: Creech.
24: With Lloydy next week.
26: Have fun on your vacation,
24: thank
26: dude.
24: You.
26: 3 weeks in a row. You're going to be a different guy when you walk back in, dude. Enjoy.
24: Hannah, bang up job on the traffic.
26: Amazing
24: and
26: job today, Hannah.
24: Love the Ella Langley on the intro as well. Thanks for listening. Have a great rest of your day.
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3: 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Danica Patrick wins.
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5: The champion, Ronda Rousey. Christine Sinclair. It's Serena Williams.
6: Okay, it's time for the next step.
7: Hello and welcome to She's Got Game, the show that also auditioned to be Martha Reeves' backup singers. I am Michaela Schreider, she is Vanessa Sanchez, and we are with you for the next hour or so, taking you through the week that was in the world of women's sports. We've got baseball, women's baseball to talk about, as the Women's Professional Baseball League officially started last weekend. We, of course, have lots of WNBA news, some soccer news, some tennis news. We're going to give our review of the first episode of season 4 of Ted Lasso. So lots of exciting stuff to get into today, Vanessa. Should we start with the WNBA?
8: I think we have to.
7: Yeah. Once again remains top of mind.
8: Oh, unfortunately. Not for good reason.
7: Yes and no. Good and bad.
8: Good things to report.
7: Yes.
8: Yeah.
7: I think the good news is Cheryl Reeve exists.
8: Exactly.
7: I think we need to highlight Cheryl Reeve. Everyone was waiting for the big showdown between Minnesota and Indiana with all the rhetoric around Sophie Cunningham and how she's driven, more conversation around trans athletes in sports. Cheryl Reeve is a vocal supporter of trans athletes in sports and trans people in general.
8: Mm-hmm.
7: And so Indiana and Minnesota were playing on Sunday, a national game. Everyone was waiting to see what Cheryl would be wearing in that national game, and she did not disappoint, as she wore a t-shirt that said trans kids belong, and we love her for it. Once again, it's important to remember who to listen to when it comes to this topic, and Cheryl Reeve is someone who I would absolutely, like, not only because she does things like this, uses her platform and all that, but like when she speaks about these issues, she speaks with thought.
8: Exactly.
7: She has put thought into this. It's logical arguments and opinions and insight.
8: Mm-hmm.
7: It's not political talking points.
8: Exactly. It feels very empathetic.
7: Yes.
8: And very compassionate. I think that's who she is as a person, and it shows when she has these conversations and when she speaks. I also do want to point out Natalie Nicasse. I know we're not talking about that game right now, but Natalie Nicasse, head coach for Golden State, also had some very thoughtful and very well thought out words on this question, on this topic as well. So there are the helpers within this league. There are the good guys, the good people in this league who are very level headed and clear and very compassionate. And it shows in the words that they use. And the stances that they have. And yeah, Cheryl Reeve is that guy.
7: Yeah.
8: Yeah.
7: And again, it doesn't hurt that most of the people who are vocal advocates for trans athletes in sports are also at the top of their game.
8: Mm-hmm.
7: Cheryl Reeve coaching the Minnesota Lynx, the number one team in the WNBA right now on a 10-game winning streak. Natalie Nicasse, the head coach of the Golden State Valkyries, in third place in the WNBA on an 8-2 run right now. So those are some very talented coaches.
8: Mm-hmm.
7: Clearly they know a lot about women's sports. Clearly their insight matters. Sophie Cunningham, not even close to the best player on her bench.
8: On a team that's just average? What are they? Like,
7: Indiana's in fifth place. Like, they're doing okay right now. But Sophie Cunningham is not even a mid player.
8: No.
7: Like, she averages 9.3 points per game. She is not a difference maker in any way, shape, or form. She's just, let's call it, she's got pretty privilege because she's a good-looking white woman.
8: Mm-hmm.
7: And she is memeable because she's got a big personality.
8: Mm-hmm.
7: And she has essentially put herself in a position where the right can use her as a political talking point.
8: Exactly. She has marketed herself very, very well.
7: Yeah.
8: She's got the brand deals. She's got the podcast. Even the guy who I hate, that's her podcast host, like co-host, even he came out and was like,
7: he spoke out against her.
8: Yeah, trans women are women, and I hate him.
7: The worst person you know just made a good point. But like, it's true, man. Like, you've got,
8: that's true.
7: You are clearly not on the right side of history here, Sophie.
8: She keeps doubling down until.
7: Oh, now she wants to know why everyone's talking about this. Can we not just get back to basketball?
8: Bro, no, you started it.
7: Sophie, you are the reason we're talking about this. And one of the reasons I think it's important to highlight the Cheryl Reeves of the world, the Natalie Nicasse's of the world, is because, we talked about this when this whole thing first started a few weeks ago. Mm-hmm. we want to be careful who we platform. And we have to talk about Sophie Cunningham because we have to debunk what she's talking about. But in debunking her, I feel like we still give her a platform sometimes. And yeah, it's inevitable. Like, we have to do it. But I would rather platform Cheryl Reif and Natalie Nicosi and the people who are actually putting thought and time and, like, compassion into this argument. Mm-hmm. But, you know, Sophie Cunningham does not deserve any more of our time. She's not done anything on the court notable to deserve our time, aside from point at somebody.
8: Yeah, that meme was the best thing she's probably ever done.
7: And it was fun while it lasted. Yeah. I wish it was someone else. But it was fun while it lasted. But, like, we need to stop giving her a microphone. Like,
8: yeah. Yeah.
7: Listen, I don't ever believe in shut up and dribble, but this might be one of those rare cases.
8: A little bit of a double standard here. Yeah.
7: Absolutely.
8: That one, yeah.
7: But when you're using your platform to spread hate, like, we just
8: don't need it.
7: No, we have to platform the people who are doing the opposite.
8: Mm-hmm. We are going to talk, unfortunately, about what is happening in tennis right now. We'll talk about that later. But it's just furthering this awful rhetoric and these ridiculous talking points that do not actually make any impact in the world. Like,
7: no.
8: It's useless that we are talking about this. It is the only thing it is doing is spreading hate and spreading negativity. And we've got enough of that from the friggin' organizing bodies. We don't need Sophie friggin' Cunningham talking about it too.
7: You're right. We'll talk about it later with tennis.
8: Let's talk about good stuff.
7: Is
8: there anything else we need to talk about on this topic?
7: I don't think so. Just shout out Cheryl Reif and Natalie Nicosi. Yeah. You guys rule.
8: Oh, wait.
7: Uh-oh.
8: I actually do want to talk about something more on this topic.
7: Okay.
8: And I don't want to be that guy.
7: Oh, here we go.
8: Bringing up what's-her-face again, Caitlin Clark.
7: Mm.
8: But she finally sat down for a post-game press conference. I think it was post-game press conference. And they asked her about it. And her response was, I would just like to focus on basketball.
7: Of course you would, Caitlin.
8: And listen, I understand that it must not be a very comfortable locker room with Sophie Cunningham being as big of a personality as she is and running her mouth the way she is and putting her teammates in very difficult positions.
7: Yeah.
8: But when it comes to something as big as this, as pervasive as this throughout sports and throughout the landscape of American politics right now, you do, as one of the faces of the league, have a responsibility, not to your team.

0: NBA. That's why, like, this space used to feel safer than it does right now. Mm-hmm. And it is your duty as a WNBA player to stand up for your fans, mm-hmm. to protect that space so that they continue coming to games and feeling safe in these arenas. And by not saying something as basic as trans women are women and trans kids deserve to play sports, you are making it not safe for them.
1: Exactly.
0: It's not hard and you have a duty to do it. That's, yeah. No, I'm glad you brought that mm-hmm. up.
1: Okay, wait, one last thing on this topic, and then mm-hmm. I promise I'll stop. If you want more information, obviously we have had, we've talked a lot about Fair Game.
0: Yes.
1: Which is, a great book on trans inclusion in sports. And we had the authors on. Also, Kirsty Miller, who is an Australian and world champion athlete and a researcher and educator regarding diversity, inclusion, and acceptability in sports. I don't know. I'd never heard of Kirsty Miller before this week. I'll be very honest. But was once like a big national sports star in Australia, a trans athlete, and they have been lighting up Twitter this week. So it's Kirsty Miller 30 on Twitter. If you want to educate yourself from a scientific standpoint, they have been just like flooding Twitter with incredible research that has been done. There hasn't been enough research done,
0: mm-hmm.
1: but there has been a lot of research done, and it is readily available to you. And Kirsty Miller is making it very available to you.
0: Good.
1: So go and check out their tweets on Twitter, because it's really impressive to see what she's put together, or what they've put together. Sorry.
0: Listen to the smart people. Listen to the people who know what they're talking about.
1: Exactly.
0: Listen to the people who have actually done the research and put in the time.
1: Mm-hmm.
0: So it's a great recommendation.
1: Yeah.
0: Should we talk about basketball?
1: About the actual
0: basketball?
1: Yeah, let's do it.
0: Apologies to our listeners, because last week we falsely reported a Kelsey Plum trade that did not happen. So just ignore that. Whatever you heard last week, forget it.
1: Mm-mm.
0: Kelsey Plum
1: we were different people then.
0: We were different people.
1: And so was she.
0: We've moved on. So should you. But she was traded to the Phoenix Mercury,
1: mm-hmm.
0: In exchange for Monique Okoa-Makani, a 2027 first round pick and a 2028 first round pick. She started off in Mercury with a bang. Mm-hmm. In her first two games, she had 20 points and 19 points respectively. So Kelsey Plum fitting right in Phoenix.
1: Yeah. I like no better debut than dropping 20 points. She had 4 assists, 6 for 10 field goal. She played 21 minutes off the bench. Phoenix won 106 to 101, which is such a high score in WNBA.
0: Yeah.
1: Like, of course Kelsey Plum was in that
0: of
1: game.
0: Of course.
1: Yeah.
0: She joins Alyssa Thomas, Kalia Copper, Dawana Bonner. My only, I'm a little sad that Diana Taurasi isn't still around, because would have loved to see those two play
1: together. Is she?
0: That's a great question.
1: Because, like,
0: probably Phoenix still. I don't think she's
1: that's
0: left.
1: That's what I wonder. Like, does she still, like, I feel like she's the kind of personality that she would just, like, show up one day during a game, or not during a game, sorry, during practice,
0: mm-hmm.
1: like, in her sweats and be like, I'll help out.
0: Probably has
1: around.
0: Several times.
1: Right?
0: Yeah.
1: So in my mind, that happens regularly. And I like to think they do play together in a way.
0: I like that.
1: Yeah, thanks.
0: Diana Taurasi was the reason that Kelsey Plum started playing basketball.
1: That's so cute.
0: It's like her childhood hero, mm-hmm. which makes me feel super old. But it's just kind of a nice full circle moment.
1: Mm-hmm.
0: So we love that for her.
1: Yeah, that's fun. That's a good spot for her.
0: Yeah.
1: They're just outside the playoffs, I think, right now. They're outside of a postseason.
0: Yeah. Spot. Yeah. At the time of this recording, they're 11 and 19. They're 11th in the standings, but it's a pretty close race mm-hmm. in that range right now.
1: Yeah.
0: So very much still in it.
1: Yeah.
0: But yeah, they needed to do something to turn it around.
1: And I don't want to jinx anything,
0: ooh.
1: But I feel like if you're going to turn something around at the deadline to make a push for the playoffs, like, that is the perfect thing to do, is add Kelsey Plum to your squad.
0: I agree.
1: Yeah. She has the ability to turn things around.
0: Oh, absolutely. She's a superstar.
1: Yeah.
0: Correction. They're 12 and 20. My bad.
1: 12 and 20.
0: That was
1: okay.
0: Two games ago. Can we talk about Asia Wilson?
1: Always.
0: Always.
1: She's my favorite person in the whole world.
0: Absolutely. She's moving up the scoring ranks. She passed Katie Smith for 12th all time in WNBA scoring. She currently sits at 6,465 points.
1: God bless.
0: Vanessa, I did some math.
1: Oh,
0: I know. Oh, I'm just as nervous as you are. Trust me. But I thought I want to look at

0: how far she is from the all-time record. The all-time record being Diana Taurasi's at 10,646. She is 4,181 points behind that.
1: How old is she? 29?
0: This is her ninth season. And so far, I know, she started in 2018. I feel like she's been around forever, and also she's brand new.
1: Yeah.
0: She's averaged 718 points per season. So if she keeps scoring on this pace, she only needs five more seasons at this rate to pass Diana Taurasi as the all-time leading scorer.
1: She is going to turn 30 this weekend.
0: Okay. She's got plenty of time.
1: She's got plenty of time.
0: And
1: also,
0: like,
1: happy birthday. That's fun.
0: Happy birthday.
1: Anyways.
0: I can't believe she's younger than me because I look up to her so much.
1: She's
0: both literally and figuratively. She's
1: yeah,
0: very
1: true.
0: Tall. But like, that is a woman that is a fully grown adult.
1: Yeah.
0: I am not.
1: She's, oh man, she's the best. She also was named to Team USA for the Women's FIBA World Cup roster through Las Vegas Aces for actually. But she, okay, so I have a question for you as I was thinking about her and her moving up this list. Would you consider her, is it fair to right now consider her one of the top five players in WNBA history?
0: Ooh. Okay. Who would the top five be? Let's do that.
1: Okay.
0: Top five, Diana Taurasi.
1: 100%.
0: Sue Bird, obviously.
1: Yep.
0: Maya Moore.
1: Yep.
0: Lisa Leslie.
1: Right.
0: Ooh, Sylvia Fowles. Because, like, you got to give some love to a defensive player.
1: Yeah.
0: It can't just be all offense.
1: Mm-hmm.
0: So who on that list?
1: So what? Okay, we have different questions.
0: Okay, sorry.
1: You're saying who on that list needs to be,
0: can be
1: replaced.
0: Yeah.
1: And I, okay, yeah.
0: You're questioning my list in general.
1: No. I'm questioning what more does she need to do to make it to the top? In your opinion.
0: I'm not even saying she's not at the top because I could be convinced. The only reason I'm not there yet is because she's not done her career.
1: Mm.
0: So it's like she's got so much not, please for the love of God, she's got so much longer to play barring something horrible. Like we haven't seen what she's done yet. She's in the peak of her career right now.
1: Yeah.
0: If this continues, absolutely.
1: I remember us saying that like 2 years ago.
0: That's the thing. Yeah. Like I know we've had this conversation before, probably when she surpassed someone else.
1: Yeah.
0: Cause she's going to continue moving up this list.
1: Mm-hmm.
0: And like we said, she is literally on pace to overtake Diana Taurasi's record, which right now, like no one is touching. No one's.
1: Oh my God.
0: Diana Taurasi's like 2,000 points ahead of, I think it's Alyssa Thomas in second.
1: It is Alyssa Thomas, yeah.
0: Like no one's touching that, but in comes Asia Wilson, who within five seasons could very well do that.
1: Wow.
0: And I know we don't love her right now, but we did have the same conversation with Caitlin Clark in like her junior year, right? And, you know, things progress. So barring some sort of injury, she is on pace to take this record. I would say, I mean, obviously, I don't want to say that has to happen for me to add her to the list. I think she's already on that list. Let's be honest. In the time she's been here, she has done so much. Like, and I'm not comparing her because there's different generations and all that, but like based on what she's done in the ultimately fairly short career she's had so far, although this is her ninth season. Yeah, I think you could justify putting her in top five.
1: Okay.
0: Do you think that?
1: Oh, I hate those lists. You know.
0: Oh,
1: that.
0: That's true. So you just asked me to rage bait me.
1: I was just curious.
0: No, that's fair.
1: No, I do genuinely hate those lists. I like hearing what other people's opinions are on them. I really do. But I have a hard time answering those questions myself, and I'm sorry that I asked you without having to answer myself, but it is so hard to compare. I don't like when we compare generations.
0: Yeah.
1: You know, you have never seen her play against, who did you have on your list? Lisa Leslie?
0: Lisa Leslie, Diana Taurasi. Oh, she would have played against Diana Taurasi.
1: Yeah.
0: Maya Moore.
1: Yeah.
0: Yeah.
1: Like, Lisa Leslie probably has like the biggest separation between the two of them, right? Mm-hmm. Between, and like, how do you compare them? They played at such different times and the game was so different and the league was so different.
0: Yeah.
1: And so like, it is hard to, but then you like, can you measure impact as well? Can you measure how valuable they were to their team, to the league? Is that included in all of it? And the answer is, I don't know.
0: But that's kind of why I love these lists because there's endless conversation.
1: Exactly.
0: And for talk radio, we really do love this. I like to sometimes look at, maybe I'll reframe it and see if this helps you. Who is on your WNBA Mount Rushmore?
1: Oh my goodness. Okay. Maya Moore.
0: Yeah.
1: DT.
0: Mm-hmm. Don't do it.
1: I'm so sorry.
0: Don't do it.
1: I'm so sorry.
0: I shouldn't have asked you.
1: I'm going to say Lisa Leslie.
0: Okay.
1: And Asia Wilson.
0: All right, fine. I had to hurt my feelings.
1: I'm so sorry to do that to you.
0: I asked you. I knew what I was getting into. That's fair.
1: I just... Yeah.
0: Yeah.
1: And all for different reasons.
0: Yeah, like I think one of the things that makes Asia Wilson, that puts her on this list, is she is a superstar at a time where the league is a superstar itself.
1: Yes.
0: Right? Like unfortunately for Diana Taurasi and Maya Moore and Lisa Leslie and even Sue Bird for most of her career, the WNBA wasn't as accessible as it mm-hmm. is now. It wasn't as well marketed. It wasn't as well resourced. And a lot of these players were doing amazing things and we didn't get to see it.
1: Mm-hmm.
0: And now the league, it has grown exponentially and Asia Wilson is the superstar of a league that has never been more popular.
1: For sure.
0: Yeah.
1: Sorry, while you were talking, I'm sorry for giggling.
0: What happened?
1: I just realized I don't know who's actually on Mount Rushmore. I don't know why
0: either do I. This is not a history show. Should we
1: Abraham Lincoln?
0: This is why we don't talk about politics
1: or men.
0: Yeah, this is really not our area of expertise.
1: Oh my God.
0: For men?
1: For
0: Is it four? Yes, it's four. You would think, okay, do you want to know who's on it?
1: Kind of, yeah.
0: The head of our four.
1: Wait, can I guess?
0: Yes.
1: Okay. I'm going to guess George Washington.
0: Yes.
1: Abraham Lincoln.
0: Yes.
1: Thomas Jefferson?
0: Wow, yes.
1: Really?
0: He got one more.
1: Oh, man. Is it like an obvious one or kind of a niche guy?
0: I don't know because it's obvious. Like, he's not niche.
1: Not like Martin Van Buren or something?
0: Yeah, I don't even know what that is.
1: I can't actually remember if Martin Van Buren is a DJ or...
0: You're thinking of Armin Van Buren?
1: Yes. But that's who I thought of.
0: Okay, do you want to make a final guess? You're 3 for 3 so far.
1: I'm 3 for 3. Teddy Roosevelt.
0: Oh my God!
1: Did I get it?
0: You did!
1: Oh, what the hell, man? I'm actually shocked right now.
0: Maybe this is a history podcast.
1: Sometimes I really am smarter than I give
0: you
1: myself credit.
0: You are so smart.
1: For.
0: No. You do not give yourself enough credit. You have so much random knowledge of like a smattering of things. I've done trivia with you before and like there will be a question where I'm like, I don't even know what that is. And you know the answer immediately. Your range of knowledge is wild.
1: Wow. Thank you.
0: You are a history expert. You're the only person I'm going to come to get information from about former presidents.
1: I actually am shocked at myself that I went 4 for 4.
0: Good for you.
1: I guess technically 4 for 5 because I did guess Martin Van Buren.
0: That was a hypothetical.
1: That was a hypothetical. Thank you.
0: Yeah, yes. That wasn't an actual. I didn't view that as an actual guess.
1: Thank you. Okay. Cause it wasn't.
0: As far as I'm concerned, he's a DJ.
1: Martin Van Buren, 8th U.S. president.
0: Wow.
1: Yeah.
0: Okay.
1: I think he was like the last or the first one that was born in America.
0: See, how do you know this stuff?
1: I might have made that.
0: Okay. How did we get here?
1: I'm so sorry.
0: So anyway, Asia Wilson is really good at basketball. And we just wanted to mention that. Okay.
1: Oh my God.
0: I need to get your opinion on something.
1: Okay.
0: We now know the name of the Cleveland WNBA franchise.
1: We do.
0: They are going to be the Cleveland Sirens.
1: Mm-hmm.
0: How do you feel about this, given that there is a PWHL team of the same name?
1: And it is my favorite PWHL name.
0: Yes. Yes. Okay. So
1: but
0: give me your thoughts.
1: I love it for New York. I don't get it for Cleveland.
0: So apparently the three things they needed for this name needed to be separate from the Cavs.
1: Okay.
0: From the Cavaliers.
1: Fair.
0: They didn't want to be like the Lady Cavaliers or whatever.
1: That.
0: Fair. It needed to be tied to Lake Erie. Fun fact, didn't even know Cleveland was on Lake Erie because this is not a geography show. You probably did though. And it needed to be progressive. I don't really know what that means.
1: Progressive?
0: I don't know what they mean by that. I don't know how Sirens is progressive, but they needed to be progressive.
1: I think as Sirens kill men.
0: I mean, I love that for them. Okay, so
1: we don't promote that. We
0: no,
1: don't
0: of course not.
1: No,
0: but
1: no.
0: If they're going on the mermaids mm-hmm. like lore,
1: mm-hmm.
0: are there mermaids in Lake Erie?
1: Well, this is the thing. I thought mermaids were only saltwater.
0: I thought
1: not
0: so
1: fresh.
0: Too. Yeah.
1: So
0: what was the little mermaid? Where did she live?
1: That was
0: where did Ariel live? The ocean.
1: Sebastian seemed like he was from the Caribbean. So I would get, wait, was it Sebastian?
0: It was the crab.
1: The crab.
0: Yeah.
1: Oh, yeah, because Flander was the other guy. Yeah. So I would assume the Caribbean. That's ocean water. That's salt water.
0: Yeah, I didn't know that, like, the mermaid lore existed in the Great Lakes.
1: No. I'm just...
0: There's definitely dead bodies in there.
1: I'm picturing, like a mermaid lying on, like, some, like, concrete banks. Like, yes. In, like, a...
0: With industrial, like, sludge all around her. Poor girl.
1: Poor girl.
0: They deserve good working conditions. Yeah, so I didn't get that tie.
1: Okay.
0: And also with New York, it works in several ways.
1: Yes.
0: They are on the ocean, right? Like, they're on the
1: border, on the
0: Hudson and all
1: close.
0: That. But, like, yeah, the ocean's right there.
1: Well, because...
0: They're on the coast.
1: Because of Long Island. Long Island is that. Yeah.
0: Okay.
1: Yeah.
0: So they're closer
1: to
0: the ocean.
1: They're on the ocean.
0: And also, it's New York and there are sirens everywhere.
1: It's a double entendre.
0: Exactly.
1: I believe.
0: And I just don't get how this works here.
1: I couldn't.
0: I'd love to know the New York sirens. I'd love to know their opinion on this.
1: I would as well. I would love to know what they think about this.
0: Now, it does happen in other sports. You have, like, the San Francisco Giants and the New York Giants.
1: Mm-hmm.
0: So it does happen. But yeah. I just thought, like, there aren't that many teams in these leagues.
1: This
0: like,
1: is
0: you
1: exactly
0: could have
1: it.
0: Thought of something different.
1: Yeah.
0: The original, like, the previous Cleveland franchise were the Rockers. Could you not? I mean.
1: That's cool.
0: But, like,
1: he's old, but I get it.
0: You could have made be. Built on the previous. There you go.
1: It could have been
0: sure.
1: Good.
0: I just.
1: Yeah.
0: It, like, I don't have a problem with it. It just felt weird. And also, like, you know, there's a team name that, like, a new team name.
1: Yeah.
0: It's not like, and what, like, the PWHL is still a new league.
1: Exactly.
0: Like, I just thought it was weird.
1: Yeah. I also, I don't think we need to name it after, like, a female symbol. It can just be, like, anything.
0: Like, all sports, like, names are pretty arbitrary.
1: Just arbitrary. Yeah, exactly.
0: So, yeah.
1: Anyway, but...
0: I mean, sure we'll love it when it's there.
1: Exactly. We're not going to care. We're never going to have this conversation again.
0: Exactly.
1: Once they start playing.
0: We're going to move on. All right. Still to come on She's Got Game, an update on the FIFA shenanigans and our review of Ted Lasso Season 4, Episode 1. 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
0: That is right. You're listening to She's Got Game on the TSN Radio Network. I am Michaela. She is Vanessa. Vanessa, women's professional baseball is back.
1: It is.
0: Yay.
1: And what a treat.
0: It's so much fun.
1: Yep.
0: The Women's Professional Baseball League officially got kicked off last weekend with over 4,000 fans in attendance in Springfield, Illinois. For those who maybe aren't familiar, the four teams in this league are playing in one centralized location in Springfield, which I think is really cool because you've got teams like all over, like both coasts, right? So it can be hard for a new league to fly back and forth, travel, all that. Like, I like the neutral location.
1: Same.
0: I think
1: I
0: it's a really cool idea.
1: For a start, for sure. And then to have like four big cities to have max population to root for these teams. And I mean, like, I feel like Boston to me is such, I know that they won, you know, how many Super Bowls, but like, that's a baseball town
0: to
1: me.
0: That's a baseball city.
1: Yeah. That is, yeah, city. That's true. It's a city. But it's got that feel. It's
0: a, yeah,
1: like
0: Boston's got a small town.
1: Yeah. You know? And yeah, so I love that they have a team. I love that this is all happening. And I love that it became as popular as it did this weekend.
0: It sure did.
1: Based solely on baseball and nothing else.
0: Okay, so if you haven't seen it, the anthem.
1: If you haven't seen it, do yourself a favor.
0: Pause this.
1: Pause and go watch it immediately and then watch it again.
0: Yeah. And then again.
1: Full volume.
0: And then it'll keep coming up on your timeline. Yep. And trust me, watch it every time. Yeah, this, when I first saw the anthem, I was like, is this a bit? Like, respectfully.
1: Respectfully.
0: Is this a bit?
1: So they had Martha Reeve do the first anthem at the first game. And Martha Reeve from Martha and the Vandellas, Dancing in the Street. You may remember her from the 50s, I want to say. It's been a while.
0: You're a history buff, so I trust you.
1: Honestly, I only remember that song from Sister Act 2.
0: Okay.
1: Bad Habit.
0: Fair.
1: Great film. But yeah, she's a little more, experienced.
0: Yes.
1: And a little, you know, she's, been around the block, as they say. And she sounded it.
0: Yep.
1: She sounded like she's maybe on the tail end of her career.
0: But you know what? Life. I loved her gusto.
1: She really gave it.
0: She did not hold back.
1: Mm.
0: There was no, like, you can tell when someone's tentative in a performance. There was none of that.
1: No
0: hesitation. She was no hesitation.
1: Yeah.
0: She was singing her heart out, and I respect that.
1: Yep. Same.
0: I loved it. And it got a lot of press coverage for this league.
1: Exactly. That is the best part of it.
0: Can I tell you my other favorite part that was not actually, like, sport on the pitch related?
1: Yes.
0: Was Maybelle Blair throwing out the first pitch. She is 99 years old and she played in the original All-American Girls Baseball. All-American Girls Baseball League.
1: All-American Girls Professional Baseball
0: Thank
1: League.
0: Thank you. She played in the original league and she threw out the first pitch of that league.
1: Yes.
0: And then here she was throwing out the first pitch of this league in a wheelchair.
1: In a wheelchair.
0: She's going to be 100.
1: And she's still got that, like, puts Bature, you know?
0: I've interviewed her.
1: You have, yes.
0: Yeah, it's one of the coolest interviews I've ever done.
1: That was like one of the first things you ever told me about yourself.
0: Yeah, no, it's, I lead with it when I meet people. Like, it is the coolest thing about me, yeah. I promise. I don't have a lot going on. No, she is so fabulous. She was dressed the exact same when I met her as she was. Like, she wears these fabulous glasses. Mm-hmm. She is exactly as you think she is.
1: Yeah.
0: And she is the mascot of the league.
1: I love this so much. It's so great. Everything about this league, they're doing it right.
0: They are. And yeah. I'm just so glad that she got to live long enough to see this.
1: Yes.
0: Like, she watched it fold. She watched women's baseball disappear. Mm-hmm. And now she is here to
1: 70 years.
0: 7 years.
1: She's been waiting.
0: Oh my God. Yeah. Like, it was so cool. If I keep talking about it, I'm going to cry. Yeah. in terms of the actual baseball, in the first game, the LA Queens defeated the New York Heights 10-8.
1: Amazing.
0: Love it.
1: Love that. I don't know what it means because we don't know anything about these teams yet.
0: No.
1: But this is all part of the fun of a new league. They get to build these identities. They get to build rivalries. They get to, you know, you get to see players that you maybe have never seen before, or some that you haven't seen in a really long time and you forgot they existed, like Monet Davis. I remember that name from the Little League World Series. I don't even remember how many years ago, but it's been a while. She was young, obviously, a child. And I have no interest in the Little League World Series. That's not something that I ever pay attention to, unless it's that kid that says, I'm Big Al and I hit dingers. Like, I love a little meme here and there, but I remember her because it was like, oh, there's a girl allowed in the Little League World Series. I remember watching her. She was a pitcher. And anyways, I love the fact that she is now, I saw her recently, actually. I think she did like a couple games for the Savannah Bananas. And now she's playing professional baseball.
0: That's cool.
1: It's so great that she has a spot to play professional. Now.
0: Yeah.
1: Yeah. And we get to watch her regularly.
0: That's the thing. We're literally starting from scratch. Mm-hmm. It's not like with the P-Dub where like there was like other hockey leagues. We had Olympic hockey. Like there was mm-hmm. players we knew about. We are starting from scratch here, right? Unfortunately, we've only ever had women's softball to talk about. We haven't had a place where these women could play baseball professionally mm-hmm. at high levels as adults. You had to choose softball.
1: Yeah.
0: Basically. So this is really cool. I can't wait to keep watching them.
1: Yeah. Same. This is fun.
0: Okay, last week we talked about FIFA.
1: Yeah.
0: Once again, getting into some controversy, mm-hmm. trying to privatize essentially the World Cup.
1: Exactly.
0: Creating a business consortium that would own all their major tournaments, including the World Cup.
1: Mm-hmm.
0: We talked about how UEFA said, we're not on our watch.
1: You shouldn't think so.
0: And then FIFA said, okay, you know what? Never mind.
1: Just kidding.
0: Just kidding, girly.
1: The backlash was like immediate and it was heavy and it was, yeah, people were not pleased. And in the week since that has happened, we've been hearing more and more stories about how it was all set up. And it seems like at least the New York Times reported on Thursday that the people who had to sign off on it didn't even know about it. It was basically like a handful, a very, very small handful of FIFA, like very high ranking officials had worked on this proposal. Alongside, of course, Gianni Infantino was there, and alongside this, the whatever it was called, the Forward Enterprise or something, whatever that venture capital firm with Kushner was. And basically the people who had to sign off on it, the five officials, were only told about it the night before the Men's World Cup and basically given an ultimatum. You have to approve this or your jobs are gone, basically.
0: Oh my God.
1: So anyways. The current status, as you said, FIFA has withdrawn this proposal. They admitted they made mistakes. Gianni Infantino still seems like he is going to lead FIFA, unfortunately. But the reason why I wanted to talk about this so much today is because I didn't touch on it last week and it is upsetting me. But we need to talk about why it did matter so much to women's sports specifically, because women's soccer and specifically the Women's World Cup was going to be the first tournament that would have been affected by this.
0: Mm-hmm.
1: The Men's World Cup just ended. We don't have another one of those for 4 years. The Women's World Cup is next year. And UEFA started talking about boycotts mm-hmm. almost immediately. That was what they went with. CONCACAF, I think, threatened the same thing. We were not going to possibly see a Women's World Cup, or at least not one that included the meaningful teams or the good teams
0: in
1: or
0: the
1: teams
0: truest
1: we care
0: sense.
1: About. Exactly. And it just, I don't know if that's just a case of bad timing or what, but it just makes me so mad that the timing of this came at a time when it would have affected the women first.
0: Yeah.
1: It always feels like, it feels like this is always happening.
0: You're 100% right. It's not just a feeling. Like, there is a reason they waited until, what, 2 weeks after the Men's World Cup ended for them to be like, okay, we're going to announce this. We know people are going to be a little mad, but we'll let it blow over in the coming years while the Women's World Cup takes place.
1: Exactly.
0: We'll sacrifice that. That is very much by design.
1: Yeah.
0: I don't doubt that for a second.
1: Yeah.
0: But so. the second UEFA said, we will boycott you, I was like, oh, this isn't going to go through.
1: Yeah.
0: And I'm sure FIFA thought, oh, we'll just deal with the ramifications because they have so little respect for the Women's World Cup. Mm-hmm. But I don't think even they could justify having the European countries not participate in any tournament.
1: And like UEFA is the leader as continental associations go. All of the other associations look to UEFA as the gold standard. I mean, they're corrupt in their own way.
0: Oh, of course.
1: They've got their issues. Yeah. All of them do. But yeah, that like everyone was going to follow suit no matter what you like, depending on what UEFA did and actually followed through on, all of the other associations were going to follow suit. And FIFA just couldn't.
0: No.
1: They couldn't live. They couldn't survive.
0: No, absolutely not.
1: Yeah. I'm very glad that this didn't go anywhere.
0: Yeah, absolutely. Mm-hmm. We have to talk about the WTA.
1: Yeah.
0: That introduced a very unfortunate policy this week where they will be introducing gene testing for all players on the women's tennis tour. It will be mandatory SRY gene testing starting in the 2028 Olympics.
1: Yeah.
0: This was what we've seen it in other governing bodies, unfortunately, like the IOC. This was one of the products of this attack on trans people that the Trump administration has initiated over the last couple of years that we kind of saw coming. Like, it wasn't overly surprising, but it's very unfortunate. So what does this mean, Vanessa, for tennis players?
1: Unfortunately, like, nothing good. This is like, it's a continuation of an attack on trans people, like you said. In the practical sense, it's not like it's going to change a whole lot. There are no current trans players in the WTA.
0: Yeah.
1: We know that.
0: Yeah.
1: No out trans players, at least. And, feel like, you know, an out a trans athlete we would know about if they were playing in the WTA. So in the practical sense, this is now going to be implemented next week.
0: Oh, it's next week. Okay.
1: Yeah. It's in preparation for the 2028 Olympics. I think a lot of organizing bodies are doing this. We saw World Athletics Organization. What are they called? Whatever they're called. They're doing it swimming. Anyways. So this is just the WTA, you know, getting in line to make sure that they're prepped for that. But yeah, this is going to start within the next couple of weeks.
0: And it's all athletes on the female side, on the women's side.
1: Every single, if you want to either maintain eligibility or gain eligibility into the WTA, you have to have this one-time genetic test to be able to compete in the women's category. It's conducted simply enough, I guess. It's a cheek swab, a saliva sample, or a blood test. And then if you do have this gene, if you test positive for the SRY gene, then there will be additional tests ordered, which are probably much more invasive than that. And I would assume very violating to a woman.
0: Yep.
1: And I mean, it is transphobic.
0: It's like, just transphobic. That's all it is. Yeah. There's no science to back these tests being necessary whatsoever. It's important to remember too that like genetic testing in terms of identifying someone's quote unquote biological sex that they're going to use, like 2% of the population are intersex. That's roughly the same population of redheads. So for every redhead you see, there is someone whose genetic makeup does not fall into the simple that or binary categorization of man or woman or XX or XY chromosomes. Like, there are genetic variations that don't always present physically. So you're going to find these variations when you test for them, and then that's going to lead to more invasive tests that in some cases are going to lead to, like, examining of people's reproductive organs. That's often where this leads. And what have we said is one of the actual problems in women's sports? Abuse by those in power. You are giving those in power the ability to evaluate someone's reproductive organs. That's not going to lead to problems. That's protecting women's sports? Come on, man.
1: The SRY gene, you can test positive for it as a cisgender woman who can have children, who can birth children. Like,
0: genetics are not as, they're not binary.
1: And the guy who invented, I think his name is Dr. Sinclair. I can't remember his first name. He is the guy who isolated the SRY gene and invented the testing for it. He said, whoa, this is not, this is not the intention. Like he is against this testing. He says himself, this doesn't prove that you are a man or a woman. That you can't prove that because there are different variations of genetics. Like he knows that, but I don't know at what point some idiots locked into this and decided this is going to be the ultimate test. And now trans women are being affected. All women are being affected.
0: At the end of the day, it's important to remember that it is trans women who are under attack. It is trans people who are under attack. Mm-hmm. This leads to more violence towards trans people who are already at risk of more violence. And it is also all women involved in sports who are affected by this. Mm-hmm. And this is going to lead to fewer women being in sports in general. Mm-hmm. And sports do so many good things to women, and they are going to lose out on those benefits because people are making it that much more difficult for anybody to participate in women's sports.
1: Amen, sister.
0: And with that, still to come on She's Got Game, we're going to tell you what you should be watching this week. 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
1: Welcome back to She's Got Game here on the TSN Radio Network. I'm Vanessa, she's Michaela, and we are going to get right into our what to watch this week, Michaela, because I want to know what you are going to watch, but first, what have you watched?
0: What a great question, Vanessa. I would love to tell you, I have watched the first episode of the new season of Ted Lasso. And the reason we're talking about it on this show, or the reason we're talking about a show named after a man on this show is because... the new season is going to be dedicated to the women's team, Richmond FC women's team. And while the first episode has taken us a while to get there, I don't want to give any spoilers, but like we haven't seen the women's team yet, but it is coming. And in the first episode, we got to see an NWSL game.
1: Yes.
0: Which I did love. And it was an actual NWSL game between the Kansas City Current and Gotham FC. We saw a Tema Chawinga goal. It was so cool. I am looking forward to like seeing the women's soccer and how accurate it possibly is. And how they depict it. They've already talked about like the lack of funding. They talked about, it being banned, for women to play soccer in London, in England until 1971, I believe 1974. So like they've highlighted some important parts and it's been accurate so far, but, I'm going to be watching more of that.
1: Good. Yeah. The next episodes will probably be, maybe a little bit better.
0: Yes.
1: Like you said, off the air. This first episode needed to be a bridge between whatever that garbage was in season three, I suppose. I didn't watch it myself.
0: That's fair.
1: And this new, you know, turning a new leaf and having this women's team. And in England, I love English soccer.
0: I need them to get back to England. Yeah, that's the one thing. I respect to Kansas City. I'm not watching for you.
1: No.
0: I'm watching for England. Yeah. Can I say my one request that like is actually, I sound like I'm being tongue in cheek, but I am actually being serious. If they consulted and they're making it as accurate as possible, these players better be dating each other.
1: Oh, 100%.
0: And I am so serious
1: when I
0: say that.
1: I have seen that around. And I don't know if it's just like predictions or actual, but like that is a very accurate part of and that would be such a good storyline.
0: It'd be so good.
1: That's a great, like, even just a B-plot. Give us a B-plot. That's 100%. Okay. But, like, there's got to be some sort of, like, dating, just breaking up. Like,
0: we got to have some relationship drama. That is, again, like, I know we joke about loving the relationship drama, but it is a part of the game. These players do date each other. Mm-hmm. They marry each other. They break up, and then they got to play together. Like, it is a part of the game, and if you're going to depict it, women's soccer, accurately, you better have that be a part of the story.
1: Exactly. Hopefully there's going to be more of that. My what to watch this week is the National Bank Open.
0: Oh, you're watching actual sports.
1: I'm watching actual sports.
0: Not fictionalized.
1: I'm watching tennis this weekend. I've been watching tennis all week. I love that it's here. I love that it's in Toronto. I don't know if you've noticed, Michaela, but there has been quite an influx of the Filipino diaspora into Toronto this week. And that is because of Alex Ayala mania, as they're calling it. Alex Ayala is a young player. She's 21 years old, a lefty. I love a left-handed tennis player. It's one of my favorite things in the world.
0: That.
1: Really? No. It's such a treat to watch. It's so fun. I've been following her for a while. Not to be creepy, but since she was a kid.
0: Oh, wow.
1: But that's because she trained at the Rafael Nadal Academy in Mallorca, and learned a lot from him. He's also a lefty, and so she has something of a similar game to that. And anyway, she's playing amazing. She just won the Washington 500 last week. Has beat some really big players to get where she is.
0: Oh yeah.
1: And I'm kind of obsessed. I'm full on the bandwagon.
0: Let's go.
1: I've been on the bandwagon for a few years, but this is a very fun ride that we're on right now.
0: You're a hipster. You knew her before she was big.
1: OG. That does it for today's show. Thank you so much for listening. As always, if you missed part of the episode or you want to listen to it all over again, you can find our show on your local TSN radio website or or anywhere you listen to podcasts, including the iHeartRadio app. You can follow us on social media. We are at Not a Math Show on Instagram. Thank you so much to Marco, our producer, for making us sound so good. We have a bit of a longer quote of the week this week, but I did promise it earlier in the show. This is from Golden State head coach Natalie Nicasse, who's asked about what's going on in the league right now. And she had a very thoughtful answer, but this is my favorite part of it. She said, "I've been criticized for my height, for my ethnicity. I've been in those you shouldn't belong here conversations many times. And for me, I don't want that space, especially Golden State, to ever feel like that. So I'm all about women, little girls, deserving to play, and that includes trans women. I am all about inclusivity."
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1: It is the one and only Jeff Avery. Jeffrey, good morning. How are you?
12: Morning, Lloydie. Not too bad at all. How are you doing?
1: Pretty good. Well, it was a week, wasn't it, Jeff? It's been a week with the Red Blacks, with the changes. A new defensive coordinator promoted from within. Jeff Reinbold, Will Fields let go. Geno Lewis, Shakir Brown released. Ryan Dinwiddie talking about simplifying the defense. And we're going to see maybe a new scheme tonight, reinventing their short yardage. So we'll all be observing tonight to see what it looks like. What kind of a change can you make in 1 week? Because there's a lot of change on the field with the coaching staff and, I guess, implementation. But is it realistic that you can see something that discernible in 1 week and we can see it tonight?
12: Well, that's a difficult question to answer, really, Lloyd, because, yeah, you could. Whether that's advisable or not is another question. You know, Jeff Reinbold, 45 years of coaching, you know, has a good handle on probably what he wants to do, but whether they implement that against a very good Saskatchewan offense is another question. Simplifying does make sense when you're going up against such a quality opponent, but we'll see with the changes they've made, just a couple on the defense, and of course still missing Niles Morgan for the third game and still leading defensive plays on the team by a substantial margin. So he is sorely missed in the middle.
1: What's your read on the move to relieve Will Fields of his duties and promote Jeff Reinbold at this juncture? You know, you're coming off the bye week, and it just, the tea leaves say, Jeff, that they were considering this anyway, and they decided to give it one more game, and it didn't work out.
12: Yeah, I don't think that's a bad take. You know, there were just a couple of occasions where Ryan Dinwiddie made mention in his post-game interviews with AJ. You think of the one where they, on the overtime game, where the secondary coverage was very loose and it was just an easy throw and catch for the opposition on those forced into the two-point conversions back and forth, whereas when Ottawa was doing it, the defensive backs were tight coverage, made it very difficult, which is what you'd want to do. You're right in reading the tea leaves. There were several instances throughout the season where they weren't happy with how the defense was performing, and that falls on the, you know, the shoulders of the man in charge, and that's the DC, and that, of course, William Fields.
1: We had Ryan Dinwiddie on the show earlier this week, and in his daily media availabilities, you know, talking in broad strokes about scheme, Jeff, and changes, and saying it fell on deaf ears what they talked about during their bye week, the coaching staff, and then these changes are now made here. When you talk about trying to simplify a defense, because those are broad strokes, right?
12: Yep.
1: How do you interpret that in terms of, like, let's make it easier for everybody and go from there?
12: Well, if you look specifically at the secondary, you'll probably cut back on the different types of coverage that you're going to utilize. Again, going back to that specific situation with the two-point conversions, Coach Dinwiddie said we were in one of our matchup defenses, and obviously it didn't get played exactly how he anticipated it being played. So you can take your secondary coverage and simplify that, just bringing in basic, you know, man under coverage, man underneath with some deep help, some basic zone coverages. And if you can do those fundamentally well, it's not that bad of an issue, because you may be able to take away the deep throws. You may be able to simplify things for individuals who have come in recently with the cut with their secondary, thinking of Deontay Ruffin, who just joined the team last week. So it's something that can help several scenarios from a secondary point of view. And from up front, I mean, you'd like to think that you're doing the basic things fairly well, contain, but they aren't getting a pass rush. You know, they're last in the league with 8 sacks, and only one individual has 2 sacks, and that's the group up front, and that's Aiden John, who, you know, plays a portion of the game, not all the game. So it's some things you can do that will simplify things for what the thought process is for the individuals on the field. And then you see where you can, you know, bring in a little bit of salt and pepper to try and get some pressure on that quarterback. Because it's one thing we do know about Saskatchewan's quarterback. If you get in his face, you will cause him to throw some errant balls. So we'll see if they can get that pressure that they have sorely missed so far.
1: To that point, not to absolve the coaching staff and your scheme and how you're approaching things defensively, do the Red Blacks defensively, Jeff, just have the personnel that's necessary to be able to implement everything that you talked about on a consistent basis?
12: Well, that's always the question.
1: Yeah.
12: You know, is the personnel up to it?
1: Yeah.
12: Without question. And, you know, they at the beginning of the season, we thought that they were bringing in some excellent personnel, revamping of the linebacking core and the addition of Demario Houston on the corner. We thought that there was going to be some real difference makers on the field, and it just hasn't worked out. The only one that has really illustrated that is Niles Morgan at the middle linebacker position. A.J. Allen at the weak linebacker spot is now listed as a backup. And they paid him as the highest linebacker in the league to come in here and do something, and just has fallen a bit short here. So Lucas Cormier, who has been getting more and more time, is going to start at that Will linebacker spot. And Demario Houston has had some lapses on the corner where just coverage just seems to get dropped off for some reason. So, yeah, the personnel was thought to be improved, but it has not worked out that way. Obviously, you go to personnel when you talk about lack of sacks. You've got to get pressure up front. You'd like to get pressure up front just from the four, but they haven't had that yet. And so they've tried to make some changes to get, again, some of the newcomers more playing time, like Villain on the end. And, Bryce Carter, just one sack. So you're not getting that individual pressure from the guys up front. And that's, you know, a talent level. And certainly they've got guys who have played well in the past, Bryce Carter, Mike Wakefield, very, very strong veteran, but they're just not getting the consistent pressure and the resulting sacks they need.
1: Speaking with our Red Blacks analyst, Jeff Avery, getting you set for the Saskatchewan Roughriders playing host to the Red Blacks tonight on TSN 1200. Okay, let's get to the offensive side of the ball. Geno Lewis, highly touted when he was brought in as a free agent 2 seasons ago. Old regime, new regime. It just did not work out for Geno Lewis and the team. How much do you think was the lack of production on the field? Now, that's always most important, as we know. But the outburst that he had on the sidelines last week, coupled with what Dinwiddie had to say, I think, this week, Jeff, mentioning some mental mistakes part of it here. Like, if you're not going to be productive and you make a lot of money, man, you are on borrowed time if you're going to be seen as a guy that is, I think maybe malcontent is too strong, but talking a big game, give me the ball, yelling at coaches on the sidelines, making some mental mistakes. When you add it all up, it's no wonder that they eventually did release him.
12: Yeah, you know, it's difficult when you're out in that wide out position and you're not being targeted. You look at the inside guys, they get targeted 59 to 57 times, and Geno's getting 37. And as you said, Lloydie, he's a very highly paid receiver. And so you're looking at production versus money being spent. From his point of view, I'm sure it's just a level of frustration that finally, created that outburst that, he's not getting what he feels are the required targets or the type of targets that he's looking for. And there were a couple of instances, and I think back to last week, where they were looking deep to him down the near sideline. He broke the route off or geared down a bit, and whether that was not anticipating the ball or, as I described it in the play, I thought maybe he was anticipating perhaps the throw would come in that gap between the rolled coverage and the deep coverage, but it was thrown deep. So they, at times, were not on the same page. But again, you go back to, I think, the basics at the very beginning of your comments. Highly paid. You're not going to get the production. It makes sense from a team perspective who is sitting at 0-7. Are you going to spend that money for the rest of the year when really the year is looking so bleak? So, yeah, that change was made. And, of course, you look to the secondary with Shakur Brown, the inability to make the interceptions when he had the opportunity. So, yeah, you make changes in personnel when you see you want to make a change, you make it.
1: Yeah, it makes you, when you mentioned Brown as well, going back, how many times did he have his hands on the ball for a pick in that Winnipeg game? It's great to get the knockdown, but he could have had 3 picks, right?
13: Yes. Well, I thought two for sure were, but, you know, I kind of joked on the broadcast. That's why you're a defensive back. You know? And we've seen the past of other DBs who had difficulty hanging on to the ball when given the opportunity. But, yeah, that was just a really rough game for Brown.
1: Says the former receiver, Jeff Avery, of course. Yes, got to have some better hands. Absolutely. Okay, so been over it defensively, offensively. The other offensive, unfortunately, consistent thing, short yardage. And Dinwiddie saying that they are going to reinvent the wheel with that one, with the, how they're going to approach their short yardage game. I don't know if you saw the game last night, at least the highlights. That burned the stamps going in the gun at midfield and getting stuffed and ended up costing them the football game. But why does it happen so consistently with the red blood?

0: with the quarterback sneak, and if you want to go to a lead back set, which I don't mind at all, especially when you got a guy like Stafford, then keep it simple. Do that and let the guys up front, you know, do their job, and things should work out for you. I think going into the shotgun sometimes as an offense coordinator, you overthink things.
1: So when you have that miscommunication, and it's not just, that's just one area, and it's quite obvious in this short yardage, but it's happened in many areas. There's a reason why you're 0-7 to start the season. How much of it is, because I think back to, we had Abdul Kenna on the show last week ahead of Legacy Night, which you were a big part of on Friday night as well, about, and you got to be careful with this, we're not in the room, okay? You know, you were when you play, but we're not in the room, so you got to be careful about what you think is and is not happening. But accountability, how important is that? It's one thing for the coaches to say it, but it's got to come down to your players and your leaders as well, doesn't it? To hold each other accountable.
0: Absolutely. And there's no question. I mean, you're in there, you're getting paid. You have to do your job. And if you don't do your job, you've got to fix it. And you've got to have guys who are playing with you who will help you fix it. And you just cannot be making mental mistakes. It's just inexcusable. And that is both personnel and coaching. And I think Ryan Dinwiddie has said himself, you know, I've maybe made things a bit too complex here early on, and he's simplified the offense a couple of times. And so, yeah, but you've got to eliminate those mistakes. And that accountability that Abdul talked about is so important in a dressing room, and it's a fine line to walk. But if you can be accountable to yourself and you can be accountable with your teammates without creating problems, that's where you get a real good dressing room.
1: To wrap up here, what's the recipe to get off the schneid and get a win tonight for the Red Blacks against the Saskatchewan Rough Riders?
0: Well, in a nutshell, and we've already talked about it too ad nauseum at times, is, you know, you can't turn the ball over, you can't make mental mistakes, and you've got to do a pretty good job containing Trevor, who is an excellent quarterback still in this league and just does a great job playing the game with his head. So if you can get pressure on Trevor and you can eliminate your mistakes, defensively, Saskatchewan can be taken advantage of, so eliminate your expense offensively, your mistakes offensively, should be able to get some production. So we'll see. A lot of things have to be perfect for the Red Blacks to come out on top.
1: Well, it's been an eventful week with change, and we will see what it looks like tonight. Jeff, always appreciate your visit. Enjoy the game tonight.
0: Yeah, you too. Take care, Lloydie.
1: There's Jeff Avery joining us, our Red Blacks analyst. It's our pleasure to welcome to the show, to the Gabriel Pizza Hotline, Hannah Davidson is joining us, new assistant to hockey operations with the Ottawa 67s. That announcement and a couple of others and all kinds of reshuffling going on off the ice for the 67s, making that announcement a couple of days ago. Hannah, thanks for coming on, and welcome to Ottawa. How are you?
2: Yeah, thank you so much. It's a great introduction. I appreciate it. Thank
1: okay.
2: You.
1: Now, so you are a Kincardine native, right? You're, but you spent some time more recently out west, running the Medicine Hat Minor Hockey Association. Tell us about that.
2: Yeah. I've been all over North America, really, but my most recent stint was with Medicine Hat Minor Hockey, where I was essentially just in the same type of work behind the scenes, doing all the operational and logistics for players and families, and making sure that exceeding expectations and enjoying the game of hockey.
3: Okay, so you're dealing with over 1,200 members in that role. Is that just overwhelming at points in time? We all know what hockey parents can be like. Is it on steroids at that point?
1: Your email inbox during that time? Wow, I can only imagine.
2: Yeah, I know. I think at one point I probably had the automatic emails going out to everybody that wanted to know where their little kid ended up. But no, you know what? It was great. It was good to get back to my roots. I hadn't really spent a lot of time in the minor hockey atmosphere. I was more so working with NCAA and professionals. So it was so much fun, really, to just go back and see all the little U7s to really U18s on the ice, and just good hockey too. I remember spending a lot of time at my local rink in Kincardine, and that's where it all started. So I was there for about 2 years. I met a lot of great people, and right now Medicine Minor Hockey's in a great spot. So I enjoyed my time in Alberta, but I'm really happy to get back to Ontario. So.
1: Okay, let's back it up then. Kincardine all the way through here. This is your life story here. Okay, so we know that you played NCAA hockey as well. You're a hockey lifer.

0: the sound of it.
1: So
0: you you got into it at a very young age and started playing. You know, take us through that journey and all the way through. That's top level hockey. You play 4 years in the NCAA and then you transition into the administrative roles.
1: Yeah, no, for sure. I was lucky enough to get to play Division I hockey at Minnesota State, and I had a great 4 years there. I had to go up against Wisco and Ohio State, so we were in a pretty tough conference, but nonetheless, it was awesome to go up against, you know, the best of the best. And really, in Minnesota State is where I was really infatuated with just the role of the athletic director and all the people behind the scenes. I had never really known how much goes into just putting on a good show and a good hockey game or really any sporting events, for that matter, in the NCAA. So I took so much notice of a lot of strong, people in those athletic director roles and really just staff in general. So, I ended up, getting a really cool opportunity. The furthest, south, I went from Minnesota to Louisiana, and I worked with Louisiana Tech Athletics, a Division I school down south, and just was a sponge with that. I learned everything that, I could about keeping organizations, flowing well, what it means to be, you know, a student athlete and what goes behind all the work to, you know, to get students scholarships with donors, with all the administrative policies, all the rules and, marketing and everything like that. So yeah, I was in Louisiana for a year, and then, I went back to Indiana, which was in the slap dab middle of the United States. So I was in Indianapolis for a while, and I got my start at Lucas Oil Stadium, mainly working with the Indianapolis Colts, and was in charge of basically an event manager there, making sure that the games went on with no problems and putting out fires behind the scenes. But nonetheless, there's not a lot of hockey. I tell people there's not a lot of hockey in Indianapolis. So I know a place that has a lot of hockey, and that's back home in Canada. So I'm really happy to be back in really Ontario and Ottawa. And I grew up going to OHL games, so it's come full circle, but I'm really, really excited to be here.
0: That middle part is pretty cool though. Like I bet you didn't envision I'm going to be kind of working for an NFL team, Lucas Oil Stadium, and putting on, making sure that NFL events come off smoothly.
1: Yeah.
0: That's pretty cool.
1: Yeah, no, it was. So I was in Lucas Oil Stadium, so the Colts was one of essentially our clients. So I got to work with like the Pacers and NBA All-Star and games and NCAA tournaments and whatnot. So I didn't grow up, you know, being into football by any means, but it's you know, 72,000 people in one place. It's pretty cool on those Sunday mornings. So I was so fortunate to experience what I did in the States and Alberta too, but yeah, it's been a full circle moment, and just really looking forward to being here in Ottawa.
0: Oh, Kenny's going to jump back in a minute. I'm hogging. I got one more for you on that train of thought. So when you went to Minnesota State, was your major something along these lines?
1: Yeah. A lot of the girls were kines and into rehab and muscles. I'm not so much into the sciences. I'm more of a business person. So I was in mass communications, and really it's all about public relations and communications and, you know, learning how to even open up a spreadsheet and how to organize players' names and what meal they want and what hotel we're staying at. So I owe a lot of my success actually to my education at Minnesota State, because I did something a little different than a lot of the other girls, and it ended up working out, and I learned so much at Minnesota State. So yeah.
2: So obviously you wanted to come back to Canada, back to Ontario with the hockey, and going to Medicine Hat, obviously a big part of that. But take us through the process of joining the Ottawa 67s.
1: Yeah, absolutely. Yeah. I was finishing up at Medicine Hat, and I knew that I wanted to come back to Ontario. I was really focused on seeing what was out there in the OHL, to be honest with you. And I saw this job that was posted, and it was a lot of what I've already done of just behind the scenes work and making sure that the staff and the players and obviously the GM are well taken care of. And it was just, it spoke to me. And so I decided to really put together, you know, a profile of who I was and what I could bring to the table. And I ended up applying for it. And ever since those, you know, even the first couple of interviews with Jan and, different members at OSEG, I mean, the hospitality piece was just over and beyond. So I knew if I were to be lucky enough to work for this incredible organization, that it drove the things that I was looking for in terms of standard and exceeding expectations. So it has surpassed everything, and it's been awesome the first couple of days. So
0: you mentioned when you first started getting into this side of it, you were blown away and intrigued, and it's a passion. You can tell the way you're speaking about this, about it, yeah. Like you came up, I want to play hockey. I love hockey. I'm going to play hockey at Minnesota State. But hockey is a business for a reason. It has to run smoothly in every other capacity. And this hospitality portion of it, and your official title is assistant to hockey ops, but Hannah, the way you're describing this, your fingers are in a lot of pies here, and it's all about the other. How do I make sure that when everybody hits the ice, everybody's doing their best, and because everything else is taken care of, right? That's yeah. Basically what you're doing.
1: Absolutely. Yeah. You really did hit it on the nail. And to be honest with you, that is my absolute bread and butter. That's my wheelhouse. I live for the weekends, but I also live for the Monday to Friday, to getting ready for those, essentially those big event days, those big game days. So if I can do my job right, and make sure that everybody is well taken care of, and take a lot off really their plate, and make sure they can just go win some games, then I'm going to be a happy camper. So I really am a hockey girl. So passionate about it. Student of the game. I always will be, but what I've seen here in Ottawa in with OSAG and with Jan and just the coaching staff, it really is pretty incredible what they've built here. So I'm going to continue to build on it, and we're going to hope for great things this year.
2: You're days into your time here with the Ottawa 67s, but what are your career aspirations? The OHL is typically a stepping stone league to get elsewhere. Where do you want to see yourself as your career unwinds?
0: This is your next interview, apparently, from Kenny.
1: Yeah. I love it. No, I love it. You're always going to keep me on my toes. That's pretty cool. No, I got to be honest with you. The 67s organization is a pretty sweet place to work, and that's because of the people. I'm a big people person, and I really enjoy working with people that are like minded. And if I can work for the 67s and represent OSAG as long as I can, that's what I want to do. I'm definitely looking for the longevity of this. Obviously, I got to do a really good job, but nonetheless, when I moved back to Canada, I knew that hockey was something that I just want to work in the rest of my life and be behind the scenes and make sure everybody else can go and perform. So hopefully I do a good job here, and the 67s are impressed, and as well as everybody else. And we'll see what happens, but it's going to be a fantastic year. I can already tell with the excitement going on in Ottawa. So
2: being a player, back in the day, there was no PWHL. There were professional leagues, but it was not all gathered up in one. What has the PWHL done? Have you been in contact with anyone who has made it, or any of your former teammates at Minnesota State that have talked about the PWHL and the impact that it's had on women's hockey?
1: Yeah, all the time. It is pretty cool. Obviously, it wasn't a thing when I had stopped playing, but you know, we had heard mumbles about it and weren't really sure how it was all going to go down. But honestly, they've done an unbelievable job. Everybody from top to bottom, marketing and even the players, that everybody is just taking it to the next level, which is so great to see. And I'm lucky enough to, I know a lot of people that are doing the same type of work that I am, with a lot of PWHL teams. So I've been in contact with them and talking to them about, good hotels and meals and how, you know, how they run their ship. But, it's been pretty cool to watch. Turn on TV and you can see girls that, you know, you were playing with now on TSN is it's always a treat. And I'm hoping to catch as many games as I can. But it is pretty cool to see the girls after they play and see all the little fans, girls and boys, want autographs and whatnot. So that's a full circle moment too. And they've just done a fantastic job with that league. So I'm super proud.
0: All right. Well, once again, welcome to Ottawa. Congratulations on the opportunity, and look forward to working with you here, Hannah. And we'll be talking to you throughout the hockey season, I'm sure.
1: Awesome. Thank you so much. Appreciate it.
0: There's Hannah Davidson, new assistant to hockey operations with the Ottawa 67s.
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24: Bear in the gun, right hash. Throws into the end zone, and it's caught for the touchdown. Todd Gardner inside the five. 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
22: 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Jackieback.
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1: Good evening and welcome to Countdown to Kickoff on TSN 1200. I'm Steve Bunda, your host for tonight's matchup between the Ottawa Redblacks and Saskatchewan Roughriders. Ottawa coming off a tough loss on Legacy Night to the Montreal Alouettes that created some changes to this team. Out defensive coordinator Will Fields. Special teams coordinator Jeff Reinbolt's going to slide over and take over for him on the defensive side. Gone receiver Geno Lewis and defensive back Shakur Brown. Cade McDonald is going to start in Geno's role tonight, while Shadwell Nkubo will make his start at DB. Things don't get any easier for the Red Blacks, though. They're facing the defending Grey Cup champion Rough Riders.
25: Sask is playing really good football, and they got crowd noise. That's going to, you know, be something we got to fight with. So just focus this defensively. You know, hey, it's a new beginning for a lot of the players, and give them some opportunities. And, you know, it's going to be foreign for Saskatchewan. They're not exactly going to know what we're going to be doing. So I just focus was, hey, guys, let's stick together, find ways to get better, and the season's not over. But obviously we put ourselves in a tough spot, and, you know, we can't keep doing it.
1: That's right. The Red Blacks sitting 0-7, so things, you know, can only go up from here, hopefully. And coming up on Countdown to Kickoff, I'm going to be joined on the pregame roundtable by James Duke Ellingson. We have 2 minutes with Ottawa Red Blacks receiver Aiden Eberhardt. Coach Ryan Didwitty will set things up for tonight, followed by the call of the game with A.J. Jakubek and Brad Sinopoli. Coming up next, though, it's our TSN CFL insider Dave Daler. I'm Steve Bunda. 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
7: All right, welcome back to Countdown to Kickoff here on TSN 1200. It's time. Let's head to the Gabriel Pizza Hotline and bring on our TSN CFL Insider, Dave Naylor. Dave, how are you on this Friday evening?
9: I am very well, very well. Looking forward to another good weekend of CFL football, another close game last night, continuing the tradition. It feels like 60 to 65 points is where so many games land at this season. And who knows, the Red Blacks should have beat Saskatchewan last time. I'm sure we'll get into this. And, you know, they get a do-over against a depleted Saskatchewan team.
7: Yeah, and I love this right now, following you, Dave, on whether it be TSN or online, you're everywhere. Your NFL camps, your CFL, like, this is Dave Naylor's Super Bowl time. I love it. This is one of the best times of the year leading up into the fall, so I'm going to love it. But we'll get right into it. Like you said, the Red Blacks making some changes. Very ugly loss, 34-13 on, albeit, Legacy Night. You know, there's alumni. Everyone's there. The vibes are good. The energy's good. The game kicks off bad right away. What'd you take away from that Montreal Alouettes game before I ask you about some of the changes here, Dave?
9: I mean, I just think it was so classically what the Red Blacks have been this season. And by that, I mean, it was a bad game. There's no question. But it was like they spoiled some very good elements of that game. I mean, you look at their offense. You know, I thought Jake Maier overall played very well, you know, given the 19 yards of rushing he had behind him, given some of the pressure he faced. They don't have much of a deep passing game, but overall, I mean, if I was looking for silver linings in that game, and I said this on SportsCenter on the night I was on the panel for that game, saying, you know, there's kind of been a narrative that, you know, Ryan Dinwiddie chose the wrong quarterback and Jake Maier is too limiting and you can't win with him. And I don't know, man, watching that team the last 2 weeks, Jake Maier doesn't look like the limiting aspect of this team for me. There's lots of limiting aspects of it. And, you know, I know that the nature of football is that you get, you know, you're in the quarterback, you get too much credit, you get too much criticism. That's a big part of it. But, I mean, simple executions. The Red Blacks have all season spoiled some fine efforts or spoiled some games where they've had some aspects of their game that have been positive. Like I said, the offense moved up and down the field last night. They just, you know, there was the twilight zone when they got inside the six. So disappointing that way. The secondary, obviously a big issue. And it feels like that's been an issue forever in Ottawa. You know, there are two issues that feel like they've been kind of chronic issues for the Red Blacks over the last sort of 4 or 5 years, offensive line and secondary. And I don't know that was any different last Friday night. And although the offensive line maybe played a little better than we've seen it sometimes, and the secondary certainly didn't. So very disappointing aspects of, you know, what wasn't a terrible effort overall, but kind of gets packaged as one just because of the results and the way the game played out.
7: Yeah, and it's tough because they're playing arguably the best team in the CFL in the Montreal Alouettes. And, you know, Tyson Philpott just absolutely went off. Same with Tyler Snead, 174 yards for Tyler Snead. Tyson Philpott, 184. He's already got 1,000 yards on the season, but you know, that showed a loss of Will Fields was let go this past weekend, last weekend, and you know, following that, as well as Geno Lewis was cut and Shakur Brown, a defensive back, also cut. What do you make of the changes coming after that loss, and You know, do you think that maybe there could be more down the road here?
9: Yeah, I think the defensive change was the most obvious and the least sort of surprising of them, just because I that performance begged a response. And I think, like you said, they had a decent crowd. It was alumni night and they fell flat on their faces. And, you know, the accountability sometimes goes more than has to go beyond words. It has to go to action. And I think what you saw was the organization holding some people accountable for that game. And, you know, I know Will Fields had been the defensive coordinator with Ryan Dinwiddie in 2024 when the Argonauts won the Grey Cup, but I don't know that he and Ryan were totally in sync because he let him go at the end of that season. Like, he wasn't invited back. You know, they were going to hire Brent Monson as the DC. Then he ended up going to Hamilton, but you know, it's not very often you see a team win the Grey Cup and then immediately move on from its defensive coordinator. That's how Will Fields ended up in Ottawa. So, you know, it's maybe not totally surprising given that they'd already parted ways once before in an environment where they were successful. So maybe not that surprising that they end up parting ways in an environment where they haven't been successful. The Geno Lewis one is puzzling. You know, I did speak to Geno Lewis this week. He certainly, you know, was not, you know, bitter or sour or throwing stones at people. He felt like there were opportunities to get him the ball, times that he was open that he wasn't getting it. And he said sometimes, you know, it was the play, you know, when he was the first read, there'd be a holding penalty or, you know, something else would happen. He just had all kinds of circumstances where he wasn't getting the ball. And, you know, I think he kind of wants to, you know, understandably distance himself from any notion that he was an attitude problem or somebody who wasn't, you know, there for the team. And he certainly wants to continue his career in the CFL. But when you cut a receiver of his skill, and I understand what the calendar says in terms of, you know, where we are in the schedule and not having to pay out somebody's veteran contract the rest of the way, you know, in a season that, you know, the Red Blacks are losing lots of games and presumably losing some money, you know, that probably factors into it as well. And as for whether we see future change, I don't know that you will. And here's why. You made changes now, and you can argue that these changes can help protect, perhaps save your season. You know, they're going to play Cade McDonald in Geno Lewis' spot, see what that brings. They've got a veteran defensive coordinator in Jeff Reinbold who's taken over now. You know, those are things that, you know, could potentially help you. By the time you get another month in the schedule, I don't know that you're trying to save your season anymore. You know, if this plays out the way it's gone. If you go 2-2 in your next two games and all of a sudden, you know, you're maybe chasing a distant playoff spot, well, then you're probably not going to make changes. And if you're 0-4 and you're 0-11, I mean, your season's kind of done and you're just playing out the string, and there are probably going to be much more significant changes coming in the offseason. I don't know that at that stage, you know, tweaking with the roster or changing some members of the coaching staff, it's pretty hard to recover a season by the time you get to that point. But, I don't anticipate that we're going to see, you know, a slew more changes coming this season, whether things improve or they don't.
7: Yeah, and I do want to check in on Jake Mayer and maybe the Red Blacks quarterback room, because, you know, McLeod Bethel-Thompson wasn't there last weekend, so, you know, Jake was in there, and whether he be the problem or not the problem with the offense, you know, there hasn't been too much seen from him. And, you know, do you think there's a chance that we do get to see McLeod Bethel-Thompson if things don't get better in the next few weeks, or is it something where maybe they pass over him and they go right to Bryson Barnes, the young guy that they're kind of high on, that's been around for, you know, since, I guess, camp?
9: Well, I mean, I've been pretty consistent all along saying I thought they were going to ride with Jake Mayer as long as they could, like while there's still a season to be played and something to play for is what I mean. And again, I don't think his performance over the last couple of weeks, you know, is the kind that is going to get him benched. You know, football is a team sport. He's not perfect, but the team around him was less than perfect. And so I don't necessarily see that. And I, you know, McLeod Bethel-Thompson hasn't played football since the end of last season, wasn't in training camp. Obviously, he's not getting the first team reps at practice. That could change if they named him the starter for the week. But I think he's there mostly as an insurance policy so that they don't have to turn to a raw, inexperienced quarterback in the event something happens to Jake Mayer. I would see him less as sort of the option, you know, if the Red Blacks continue to lose games, unless Jake Mayer just plays horribly, which he hasn't over the last little bit. And, you know, in terms of Bryson Barnes, you know, that's the kind of thing, you know, you do the final month of a season when you want to find out what a guy is, you know, how he responds to a start, an opportunity if he does get the reps in practice. I wrote a piece this week about how the Canadian Football League is going to need at least, at minimum, 4 and probably 6 new quarterbacks, new starting quarterbacks by the start of the 2029 season, perhaps. And as I say, 6 would be, I'm factoring in if we have a team in Quebec City by that time. That would be optimistic. If not, then we're at 5. But that's still a lot, because if you think of the last 2.5 years right now, you know how many new starting quarterbacks have been introduced to the Canadian Football League who've held their job? 1. That's Davis Alexander. So, you know, you have to do 5 times that over the next 2.5 years. And I'm doing that presuming that Trevor Harris, who's 40, you know, won't be in the league in 2029. Zach Collaros is, I believe, 38 later this year. You know, Bo Levi Mitchell's 36, already nearly retired at the end of last year. So, you know, those are certainly 3 guys who are going to be gone. And Jake Mayer, I don't think we can bet on him being a starter in the league in 2029 right now. Could be. Who knows? But there's a real emphasis and need to identify and develop young quarterbacks. And, you know, where was Davis Alexander 3 years ago? No one was talking about him because he was the number 3 or the number 4 in Montreal. That's the best place to find your quarterback, is from your own roster. Because they grow up with your coaches, they grow up with your system, they grow up with your team. And I think you see what that looks like when you see what Davis Alexander is able to do in Montreal. People think he was an overnight sensation. No, he was about a 2.5 year sensation since he walked in the building. So, you know, that's where you may see Bryson Barnes at the end of the year. And if there's nothing to play for, you want to give him some experience and maybe some evaluation for yourself as well.
7: Yeah, and I liked your piece. I want to ask you just on that. Why do you think it has been so difficult and hard for quarterbacks maybe to come up to Canada and, you know, be able to take those spots? Like you said, only 1, and there's going to be a few openings, but why do you think it's been hard for some of these quarterbacks to maybe break into the league or maybe adjust or whatever?
9: I think part of it is that, you know, the guys who are still playing have blocked their way. You know, like you can look at, you know, some of the other backups around the league that flat out haven't. And look, you know, you look at Chase Price in BC, okay? When they played him for 2 games, he was not very good, and they sat him down right away. But if you'd asked me really what Chase Brice was before 2 weeks ago, I couldn't really tell you, because he barely played, and he's playing behind Nathan Rourke. You know, that's just the nature of backup quarterbacks. It's hard to know what they are when they don't get an opportunity to play, if they're not getting first-team reps. So, you know, I say, we're quarterbacks in a league, in any league, especially a smaller league like the CFL, it can transition very quickly. But they go through cycles, right? And right now we're at a cycle where the older players are still around, the guys I mentioned. The younger guys, Davis Alexander and Nathan Rourke, have arrived and are legit stars in the league. And then you've got the guys who are still kind of in their prime, Cody Fajardo, Chad Kelly, Vernon Adams. So when you have a cycle like that, there's not actually a lot of room for younger quarterbacks. You know, who are you going to beat out? You can bring a young quarterback who's going to beat out Vernon Adams? You can bring somebody in who's going to beat out Trevor Harris? I think that's part of it, is the opportunity hasn't really existed. So it's not a complete failure that they haven't developed more quarterbacks in the last 2.5 years, because obviously the quarterback play in the league right now is very strong. But, you know, the point of the article was more, there's a need coming, and it's right around the corner. And you don't see it right now, because when all the quarterbacks are healthy, the league looks great. But, you know, a lot of those guys are on the clock just, you know, by the nature of human nature and father time and all those kinds of things. So there definitely is going to be a need. And I know talking to GMs, that's something they think and talk about a lot. And one of the interesting things is, to me, and I'm going to be doing some more on this later this summer, about how does NIL affect the recruitment of quarterbacks? Mm-hmm. Like, you got 9 starting quarterbacks in the league right now in the CFL. Not one of them ever made a dime of NIL money, right? These guys are from a different era. So now that you've got quarterbacks making 3, 4, 5, 6 million a year in college football, how does that affect their willingness to play in the Canadian Football League? Is it, I'm not going to go play for $100,000 as a rookie because I made $5 million last year? Or is it, I gave my investment guy $5 million to invest for me, I'm making $40,000 a month off my investments, I can go play in the CFL? I don't know. I'd like to know the answer to that. But one of the kind of first indications that are positively is you have a player like Caden Salter, you know, who I was quite excited about watching last week. BC's backup, who played, you know, ran for 160 yards on 10 carries, threw the ball in spots very, very well. And, I mean, he made millions as the starter at Colorado, I believe just last season. So, you know, there are guys that are willing to come and, you know, I think, I had some conversation with people recently just about the league in general and its future. And I would say identifying the next class of quarterbacks is probably, you know, the most important issue facing this league right now. And I'm glad it's a football issue, not a business issue. That's number one.
7: Yeah, absolutely. And if you haven't checked that out, head to TSN.ca and check out Dave Naylor's piece on quarterbacks as it's headlined, the CFL could have a quarterback conundrum to deal with in the near future, as chatting with TSN CFL and football insider Dave Naylor right now. And now, Dave, I look at the rest of the Red Blacks schedule. They have 11 games left. I kind of went through and I look at Hamilton as maybe kind of having an iffy kind of quarterback situation as well. But it looks like Frost is kind of leading the way right now. He's going to be starting this weekend. But and then I look at Winnipeg and I see there's three games that you schedule there. I give you 2.5. Do you take the over or under on Red Blacks wins at 2.5 for the remainder of the year?
9: Well, I'm going to take the over. And the reason isn't so much, part of it is, yeah, they got Hamilton on the schedule. And like, you're right, Harrison Frost is their fourth starter in 5 weeks this week. You know, Scott Milanovic had a quote that, you know, you really raised your eyebrows when he was asked about the offense. And he said, we're just trying to figure out who our quarterback will be, which is obviously very concerning or something. Like he realized, I think, the gravity of what he said, and then he kind of tried to lighten a bit, which is obviously very concerning. Yeah, so Hamilton's got big-time issues. Winnipeg, this looks like the crack in the kind of run that they've had that goes back to 2019. I mean, I keep this team so often, I'm ready to write them off, and they get up off the mat, but, you know, that last performance was something we don't see very often from a Winnipeg Blue Bomber team of this era. But I'm just going to go more with, like, the Red Blacks should have a couple wins now. Like, and I'm not trying to be Pollyanna or blue sky or all these things, but we know what happened the last time they played Saskatchewan. Right? They should have won that game. We know what happened the last time they played Winnipeg. They should have won that game. So they're already a couple of coulda, shoulda wins on, and more than just like, oh, if we'd done that, but no, they actually should have won the game. So I, you know, the fact of this team, this is not a team that has been out of every single game. This is a team that's just good enough to get beat every week. And I think over time, the rest of the way, I'm going over in 2.5.
7: I like that. Also, Jake Mayer, a career 5-3 against Saskatchewan. Smells like maybe a trap game here tonight, Dave, especially when you look at the Saskatchewan Roughriders' six-game injured list. It is littered with talent. Roland Milligan Jr., James Letcher, Samuel Emelis is going to miss the game. Tavon Campbell, A.J. Ouellette. This is a Keon Schaefer-Baker was added as well this week. They're dealing with a lot of injuries over in Saskatchewan. They've had a bit of a tough go, but, I mean, they're back to back. Their games against Edmonton the last few weeks were highly entertaining games. Where do you put them at right now in the season? And, you know, is tonight potentially a little trap game for them, just dealing with some injuries and playing an 0-7 Red Blacks team?
9: You know, I'd probably go Montreal, Edmonton, Sask are my top three teams in the league right now. And obviously you saw how much is separating Edmonton and Sask over the last 2 weeks. It's not very much. But boy, if I'm Jeff Reinbold and I'm looking at the football gods, I'm saying, sorry, Keon Schaefer-Baker and Sam Emelis are out for this game. Thank you. You know, like for a secondary that just got lit up by Tyler Snead and Tyson Philpott, the fact that you're not going to have to deal with those two is a big issue. I mean, they're starting, you know, rookie Canadian who was taken in the middle of the draft kind of. So, you know, there's definitely some untested bodies, on the field for Saskatchewan this week. And, you know, that's, again, the Red Blacks played them tough last time. So it does kind of feel like, I don't know if you call it a trap game because I think Ottawa's played teams tough enough and close enough, and they already put a scare into Saskatchewan. So that may have sort of taken care of the trap game element because they nearly lost to them, whatever it was, 5-6 weeks ago. But it does feel like the depleted Saskatchewan roster, you know, could be a bit of an evening out factor going into this game for Ottawa.
7: That's right. Ottawa facing Saskatchewan tonight, 9 o'clock kickoff here on TSN and TSN 1200, but also Edmonton playing Montreal this weekend. Hamilton is going to face BC. Anything else you're watching this weekend here, Dave?
9: Well, I want to see what Nathan Rourke looks like in his return. Mm-hmm. You know, I think everybody, like I said last week, I thought Caden Salter might have saved the Lions season because at 1-6, even if you're getting Nathan Rourke back in the West Division, that's awfully, awfully tough to come back from. All of a sudden they're 2-5. And now Nathan Rourke comes back. And look, his role last year, where he really got on that role all the way to most outstanding player, started at about this time of year. So I'm kind of curious to see what he looks like coming back. I'm also curious to see, what happens with Justin Rankin. You know, he looked like the greatest running back in CFL history for the first 4 weeks of the season. And we were drawing comparisons to, you know, Mike Pringle record-setting seasons and all that. And now the last 3 or 4 weeks, the Elks run game has just kind of vanished. And, you know, credit to Cody Fajardo for playing very well without that kind of run support. But, I mean, teams, I think, took the BC Lions model of swarming to the football because they understand the danger that Justin Rankin presents, not just a guy who, you know, grinds out and helps you move the chains. You can hand him the ball and he can be in the end zone, you know, 11 seconds later, that kind of thing. So I'm curious to see how he does against Montreal. I'm also curious to see Cody Fajardo and Austin Mack back in Montreal. I mean, that was a great combination for the Alouettes, and to see those two of them back in Montreal, I think that'll be interesting as well.
7: Awesome. All right, well, we'll leave it there, Dave. So enjoy this weekend games. Again, enjoy running around to NFL camps as well. This is your time of the year, Dave, so I hope you enjoy it all and enjoy the games this weekend, and we'll talk to you again next week.
9: I'll be watching today, tomorrow, and Sunday. I head out for Detroit, and then Pittsburgh on Tuesday, and then Buffalo on Wednesday. So, yeah, it is busy time of the year.
7: Don't forget to sleep, Dave.
9: Sometime I will. Sometime.
7: All right, that's our TSN CFL insider, Dave Naylor. Coming up next, the Red Blacks pregame roundtable with former CFLer, Grey Cup champion, James Duke Ellingson. He's here. He's ready to go. I'm Steve Bunda. 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
7: All right, welcome back to Countdown to Kickoff here on TSN 1200. I'm Steve Bunda. Let's bring him in. We have Grey Cup champion, former CFLer, James Duke Ellingson, ready to go. Duke, just let's have at her, right? Like,
15: you are fired up.
7: Yeah.
15: Maybe it's the late night. Have you got some coffee going on?
7: I have the coffee. I had a two-hour nap this afternoon.
15: Oh, my.
7: Yeah, I needed that.
15: I was 4 hours on a very, very warm day on the golf course, but I would definitely rather golf than nap. So,
7: how'd you shoot?
15: Let's move on to the next discussion.
7: Let's move on. Very well. That's good. Noah's laughing because he knows he was probably out golfing himself today as well, but it was a humid one.
15: It was hot.
7: And, Duke, we'll quickly look back because, you know, it was a rough one. Montreal, you know, Legacy Night, all the vibes were so good. Everything was there. You know, we had a long post game show just of, you know, people being frustrated and embarrassed of how things went. But looking back at the Montreal loss, anything kind of pop out at you after the fact? And, you know, maybe just, you know, seeing a lot of these changes come from it, you know, it's very interesting to see where this team goes from here.
15: Yeah, I mean, I would say what we talked about on the post game a little bit, Montreal's just got a better team, better players, more continuity. The offense for Ottawa, I thought, played passably well. They couldn't get the ball in the end zone. That was their undoing. But defensively, a complete gong show, and Will Fields paid the price, and rightly so, for what happened. And I think the stats, the two things that jumped out at me statistically was Davis Alexander averaging over 20 yards of completion. And the two key players that everybody in the league would know, you got to stop these two guys, Philpott and Snead, both averaged over 20 yards a catch. Like, I mean, how does that even happen from a defensive scheme perspective when you have a week to prepare for the two best receivers in the league and you let them literally run all over the field? So combine that with Ottawa's inability to score in the red zone, my frustration with Ryan Dinwiddie kicking